disciples came to him, and he was teaching them at this present time, teaching them what we refer to as the Sermon on the Mount. That was the mount where he went. The Lord taught him some things. This was no doubt the very beginning of his ministry and the very beginning of these men following him. And he was preparing them for the work that they had to do and see what they could understand and no doubt warn them of dangers that would be before them, and yet helping them see what they needed to be if they were going to be used of God and to be a blessing in his service. So we're going to begin reading verse 1 and move along as we move down. And seeing the multitudes, he went up into a mountain, and he was set. His disciples came unto him, and he opened his mouth and taught them, saying. Now this is, he began now to teach them. And also you notice some of the first things he's teaching them is what we often refer to as the Beatitudes. Really the Beatitudes, if you looked at the meaning of the word, it just simply means a blessed state to be in. And a state of blessedness that is greater than just getting a blessing. Although there's blessings in this, but a state of blessedness, a state to be in. David talked about a state of blessedness, and Paul referred to it back in the book of Romans chapter 4. A state so blessed of which that God would not even impute a sin to man, wouldn't even count it to him. And this blessedness not only cometh on this uncircumcision, but on everyone. As a state, that's a place to be in, a place of, we could use the term happiness, and it's really not happiness. The word happy and the word joy are very similar, but they carry with them a little different connotation, especially when we come to the Bible, to have peace and to have joy. Happy feels good, but notice the word happy and the word happen come from the same root word. Goes back to happenstance. We feel this way because of what's happened. So if your team wins, boy, you're happy. How long does it last? When they play the next game and, boy, they just get beat up by somebody that shouldn't have beat them, what happens to happiness then? So it's gone away then. It's this feeling we have based on what has happened. But what takes place with joy is it's eternal and it's constant. It prevails because what we have our joy in and what we have our hope in never ends. It's in the Lord Jesus Christ. And He's no less today than He always was. And the simple fact that in Him that we have redemption, in Him we have forgiveness, in Him we have hope of eternity and hope of a glorified eternity. And that remains the same. It doesn't matter what comes in life. It doesn't matter if you get up this morning, it's a bad day. Or a bad hair day. It doesn't matter if it's one of the better days in life. That still remains the same. It's a constant. So that's what blessed here that's referred to has reference more to peace and to joy, more so than just being happy about something. And almost every one of these verses we're going to read, the thing that he talks about those people being blessed for are something or things of which it's opposite of what we would like to see in the flesh. But when we can see what God has for us, it's really what's necessary there. It's being really God-like. Blessed are the poor in spirit, for theirs is the kingdom of heaven. To be poor in spirit is basically what we'd refer to as a man being humble. And not so much humble before everybody else, but humble before God. And humble before God means that a person sees himself unworthy of his own way. He sees himself not adequate. He sees himself a failure. And he sees God's everything, and he submits his way to God. He becomes malleable in God's hand. He said, blessed are the poor in spirit, for theirs is the kingdom of heaven. So the kingdom of heaven is going to belong to them. That's something they're going to have. And they know that. They're aware of it. They're serving God for that reason. And he said, blessed are they that mourn, for they shall be comforted. Did I go back to the first thing I mentioned about blessed are the poor in spirit? See, our egos get in the way and our pride gets in the way and causes us just not really. We want to do what we want to do rather than do what God wants us to do. So he's teaching them what's necessary. These people have the same problems you and I have. So he told them, blessed are they that mourn, for they shall be comforted. Blessed are they that are concerned to the extent over the condition of the world and the condition of sin and the route that people are.

going, and their family's going, that they mourn over it. He said this, they're so concerned they mourn. It's not crocodile tears he's talking about, but they're brokenhearted because of it. He said they'll be comforted. Not only comforted in this life, but they're going to be comforted in the world yet to come. He said, then blessed are the meek, for they shall inherit the earth. Talk about inheriting the earth. That's something about the earth. The earth is land. People want land. If you really want to upset somebody, mess with his landline. I mean, over just a foot or so of land, boy, you can start a quarrel, a big one, in a hurry. But he said, blessed are the meek, for they'll inherit the earth. Or you can fight over land. You can buy it all if you want to here in this world life. It wouldn't matter if you owned a deed to all of the United States. When you die, you're going to leave it all behind. It'll be somebody else's, and it won't do you a bit of good in the world that's yet to come. So he said, blessed are the meek. Meek are those that will endure hardships, hurt, and things that aren't necessarily favorable nor something you just like to have, nor pleasant. You deal with that without becoming harsh, without becoming bitter toward God, and without resenting it, without even assailing the people of whom brings it about. Meek, power under control, just simply can obey God. He said, if you do that, he said, you'll inherit the earth. Blessed are they which do hunger and thirst after righteousness, they'll be filled. What are you searching for? You could ask me the same question, and we're all human. We're all trying to pursue the things of which that pleases in the flesh, and the things that makes us more comfortable, and the things that we value to be more important in life. We pursue those things. But he said, blessed are they which do hunger and thirst after righteousness. That they're more important about what hunger and about righteousness. They hunger and they desire that. He said, this, they will have it. They'll be filled. If you'd like to know the things of God and more about God, you're not going to learn it. You could use your Bible for a pillow and it will help you, and you can't absorb it. It's something you're going to have to live. It's something you're going to have to learn by walking with God. But he said, those that really want it, those that desire it, they'll have it, is what he's saying. Blessed are the merciful, for they shall obtain mercy. Not too many of us like to be real merciful. We like to have people be merciful toward us. But if we want people to be merciful and we want God to be merciful toward us, we have to be merciful toward others. Blessed are the poor in heart, pure in heart. Are they pure in heart? That means your heart is pure. Your motives are pure. You're honest in every aspect of your life. Let me tell you a little something about getting pure motives, man. I heard a number of years ago, I don't remember where I read it or somebody told me, but this young lady, she'd been abused by her family, by stepdaddies and uncles and all the people she's accused around and knew, and finally left home, got involved with drugs and different things, and her life was destroyed. And one night she went to a place to just travel, didn't know where she was. It became dark and she got tired and just moved out up by a flower bush in someone's yard and went off to sleep. And somewhere after she'd gone off to sleep, dark, it had been dark a while, through car lights come in and the shine, they saw her, and a man and woman came down there to where she was. Woke her up, and she got up and wanted to know who she was, what was going on with her in her life. And she told them. She just told them what was going on. Didn't have anywhere else to stay. She didn't have a home. She didn't have a bed. She didn't have anywhere to go. And said that that man and woman, they listened. It wound up being the pastor of a church. It was him and his wife. And said that woman hugged her and said the man took her. And he walked up to her and put his arms around her and hugged her and let her know he loved her. And she said that was the first time in her life she had ever been touched by a man when she felt like the motives were pure. I think you can grasp what I'm saying, pure. The motive, the thoughts. Blessed are the pure in heart. And having left that much hanging, they went on and helped her. They got her in some rehab center and got her involved with church, and she later got saved and was a good Christian, being a blessing to others. That's what God can do now. He can do that for people wherever they are. But the point I made with that is, blessed are the pure in heart. A lot of times the people's front is pure, but the motives underneath it, the underlying motives, are not pure at all. So God knows the difference. And blessed are the pure in heart. He said, you'll see God. There must be something there a little bit more special there than just one day I'll see God, because everybody's going to see God one day. At some point in time, might not be for long,
Evidently, there's more here to be seen than just that. Now, I'll try not to take a lot of time to get involved with that. I see we're not getting along very far, very fast with this. Blessed are the peacemakers, for they shall be called the children of God. And I'm going to just ask you a simple question. I'm going to move on from here. Are you a troublemaker or a peacemaker? The peacemakers will be called the children of God. Blessed are they which are persecuted for righteousness' sake, for theirs is the kingdom of heaven. If men persecute you, men, women, boys, and girls, people persecute you because you're doing the right thing, he said, you need to be happy. Understand this, why God has something great for you. For theirs is the kingdom of God, kingdom of heaven. Blessed are ye when men shall revile you and persecute you for and shall say all manner of evil against you falsely for my sake. He said, when that happened, blessed are you when men shall revile you and persecute you and say all manner of evil against you for my sake. Says falsely for my sake. When you're doing the right thing, you're serving God, and people, they try to tear you down because of it, they're falsely accusing you. Here's what he said to do. Rejoice and be exceeding glad, for great is your reward in heaven, for so persecuted they the prophets which were before you. Now, he keeps teaching the early church at this time, his disciples, and no doubt he's fixing to let them know the responsibilities they're going to have. That he's fixing to leave soon and go back to heaven, back to his Father. And these people that he's talking to, they're going to be left here on this earth. And they're going to be in charge then and left responsible for spreading the gospel and telling the news about Christ and showing this to a lost and dying world. Well, see, what started that day when he left them in charge of this still continues today. It still continues to us today. And we still have, those of us, the children of God, we have a great responsibility. And that's what I want to try to cheer you off today and get on your mind. Is that you have a great opportunity serving God. You're special to God. And he went on to tell them then, he said, you're the salt of the earth. He didn't say you're some of it, you're the salt. Let me mention something to you, kind of get ahead of myself a little bit. Since in the last 2,000 years, if there has been any good, if you've been taught anything is right, if you've been taught anything about God, if you've been taught anything that's good, somewhere that goes back to the influence somewhere of the church. To God's Word, the church, it was given the Word of God and left responsible for sowing this seed and scattering it throughout the world. Look, God left the church responsible for that. He didn't leave the government. He didn't leave the universities. He didn't leave the public schools. He's left this to the hands of the church. And here's what he told him. He said, you are the salt of the earth. And he'd say some of it. You're the salt of the earth. Let me tell you something. I know you know it, but I remind you. The food that you eat is really not good. You just imagine for a few moments. Turnips. If you just eat turnips, that by themselves, they're not good. You could eat rice by itself. It's not good. You could eat beans by themselves. They're not good. It's just steak, a piece of meat. And put no salt on it. Put no nothing. Just cook it. And I'm going to tell you, it's not worth eating. Food is not good because it's food. It's good because it has salt on it. I mean, salt brings out the taste. Maybe other things as well, but I'm going to tell you, without salt. Salt, see, it seasons. It makes things desirable. It puts flavor to it that makes you want more. That's what he said, you're the salt of the earth. You have my word. You're going to spread my word. You're going to sow my word. It's going to have its effect among people. And because of the fact you're the salt, it's going to have its effect among people. You say, well, it hasn't done that. It has. The church still exists today. The Lord started it during his earthly ministry here over 2,000 years ago. It has been persecuted. It's been tortured, been mistreated. The people have. And yet the church still exists today. And there's going to be faith here on this earth when the Lord comes back. There'll be some. When I've mentioned that, that opportunity is yours. You can be part of it as well. Might not be here when the Lord comes back, but you know how part of the work that he's left here. So that's what the Lord's fixing to do, is leave this in the responsibility. He's going to commit this in the hand of his disciples. He's going to trust them with it and trust them with his word. And to spread the gospel. And he said, you're the salt of the earth. Keep in mind, I said, it'll flavor it. It'll make it good.
When I think about the Word of God and think about the work of the church, and the work of the church is to spread the Word of God. If you get the word, if you get a salt in a sore, what does it do? It will burn. How many times have you ever had the Word of God to burn you? I mean, boy, it upset you, almost made you mad. But let me tell you what it did after it did that. It made you better. The Word of God, it'll burn, but also it'll purify while it's doing it. It'll purge. It'll purge the sore from the corruption and all the things that are there. That's what the Word of God do for us in our life. Sometimes it doesn't feel good while it's doing it, but that's what the work of the church is about. A lot of times, that's one of the, I think probably today, when it comes down to the people of God that's preaching the truth and holding out for the truth and trying to spread the gospel to a lost, dying world, they're probably hated today by more people in the world than there's ever been. You know why they hate them? Because what they're standing for shows them up to be wrong. It shows them to be wrong in what they're doing. It's a purifying effect. And they don't want to be purified until they leave it and they get away from it. But see, the Lord made these promises. He knew what the apostles were going to face. Also, that salt will preserve. But don't show you something the Lord said about this. He said, but if the salt has lost its savor, it's then more good. If the salt loses its saltness, then what is it good for? It's to only be cast out and trodden and walked under the foot of men. That's all it's worth anymore. It's no more good. And salt can lose its savor. It can lose its taste. Maybe becoming contaminated with other things. Or maybe water getting in it somehow discharge it. Maybe it changed what it is. It's something no more good. I'm telling you what the warning is here. There's a warning to you in your life as a child of God that you can get so contaminated with the things of the world after a while that you totally lose your influence. And if you do, and here's a warning with this, if you totally lose your influence, if you totally lose it, then you're no more good. Not the servants of God. People won't have any confidence in you. We can lose some of our confidence. Some of it, maybe you can live long enough to gain some of it back, some of the respect. But if you totally lose it, he said, you're no more good. Oh, you'll be just cast out, walked under the foot of men. That's what men will do with you. They'll make fun of you. They'll make light of you. And your testimony, even though it's true, they'll walk it underfoot after it comes to that point. The Bible even made the statement, whenever you come to the place that you cast your pearls before swine, they take and cast them. They walk them in the mud, then turn around and rend you. You can know you're dealing with swine. That's what'll happen to you if you lose your saltness. You lose the influence you have and the confidence people have in you. That's what even people that not necessarily would be swine to everybody else, they'll be that to you. But you need to be careful with that. So here's a warning. Keep in mind, you're the salt of the earth. Now, when I mention about you're the salt of the earth, let me just mention something to you, and I know time's kind of getting away from us. I heard an example given one time that we don't know who we are. I think there's a lot of children of God, people of God, that don't really know who you are. You don't know that you've been called by God. You've been chosen. You've been called out of this world, called from the world. We're in the world, but God's called us. We're to be separate from the world. And apart from the world. The world is not supposed to be our guide. It's not supposed to be the thing that sets the tone of our life to set the standard for us. We're to be separate from that. And to be so, then we're to be a light to the world, showing them the way of Christ. The Lord went on further, and I'll get to that light part in a moment. But let me tell you this. Talk about, you don't know how important you are. You are more important than you think. The Lord shed His blood. He bought you, paid for you with a price. Left you in this world and called you a peculiar people. That means a personal possession. He called you a royal priesthood, a holy generation, a holy nation. That's how the Lord looks at the church and the people that are in it. People that are saved, that belong to Him. You're special to Him. The thing I was going to mention to you, I remember hearing about this woman got married. And she got off somewhere and maybe moved wherever her and husband moved. Hadn't been married but a few days. We'll just use the name just for the sake of time. That's for names to look at. Somebody called one day. And she was Miss Smith before she got married, but she married Mr. Johnson. And so she got a phone call one day. Her husband's all gone to work, and she really wasn't thinking about it. And she answered the phone and said, "We're looking for Miss Johnson." She said, "I'm sorry, but Miss Johnson lives here." She said, "I'm Miss Smith." See, she forgot who she was. She needed to be reminded and happened to think about it and had to get it all corrected right away. But the point, she had forgotten who she was. That she had been Miss Smith all those years. Now she's Miss Johnson. She's married to someone. Here we are, children of God. We used to be someone bogged up in sin.
But now, we're children of God. We don't need to forget who we are, what God has us here for. When we face the occasions in life, that we maybe run into people from different ways, the things that happens to us, the opportunities that we have, we don't need to ever forget that. Keep in mind, now you go back to the book of Ephesians, chapter 2, verse 8, for by grace are you, by grace through faith are you saved. It's not of yourselves, it's not of works, lest any man boast. But he goes on in verse 10, and lets us know, but it's ordained of God. We are ordained unto good work, called unto good works, ordained we walk in them. The Lord has something for us to do. He has a work for us to do. And he went on and said, then I'm going to get back to Matthew. Talked about the salt, but he said, you are the light of the world. You're the light of the world. He didn't say one of the lights. You're the light. If we go back and follow that word light a little bit back through the Gospels, what we find is, especially in the book of St. John, that Jesus came, he was the light of the world. John came on the scene and he bare witness of the light, but he was not that light. And the light that was in him was the life of men. The light, the glory, the rays of God was really what led men to God and showed them the way of God. The Bible later mentioned in chapter 5, I believe it is, the Lord teaching the Jewish people. He said, there's a time when you really, I'm going to use my own terminology, I'll paraphrase. You really had great respect unto John the Baptist. And you considered him a bright and a shining light. And he was that to you. You considered that. But the Lord went on to let them know, then you've lost sight of that. You've lost sight of the Lord. But the Lord goes on in two other places. He talks about, I'm in the world. And as long as I'm in the world, I'm the light. I'm the light of the world. That's what the Lord is telling us. He's the light of the world. But he also tells us here in the book of Matthew, now you're the light. When the Lord leaves this world, he's the light while he's here. But now we are the light of the world. You're the light of the world. We're part of that. I'm part of it. You're part of it. Just as sure as you're a child of God. God wants the world to see Christ in you and your life. I go back to the book of Philippians just a second. I'll read a verse there. Again, I could paraphrase it, but I'm going to just turn and read it. I want you to notice what he said here about who we are and what we're to be doing. Book of Philippians, chapter 2, I believe it is. I'll get there in just a second. That you may be blameless and harmless. This is how we as children of God are to be. You're the light of the world. The world's looking at you. And if they see God, let me say it this way. I've heard this statement made a lot of times. Did you know your life may be the only Bible that somebody's reading? There's somebody you can have influence with. There's somebody that's watching your life. There's somebody observing everything you do. And there's somebody somewhere you can be a blessing to that maybe I can't help, that I can't be a blessing to, but God's put you there that you can. But the other side of that is, but if you if you put your light out, you hide it under a bushel, you cover it up with the sins of this world, you let the globe get so stained with sin and the things of the world that they can't see Christ in you anymore, then you can't help them. So the Lord said he put us here that we might be blameless and harmless, the sons of God without rebuke, in the midst of a crooked and perverse nation among whom you shine as lights in the world. He said, whenever you take a Christian's life, and let me mention this about the light. We say it sometimes and from different Christians and try to persuade them and maybe have the thoughts ourselves. Times get so hard, it's hard to live for the Lord. So you can't do any good. But let me tell you, the darker the night, the brighter the light shines. You can walk out at dusk with just the average flashlight, and you think that thing, you can't hardly tell where you're shining it. Wait till about midnight, maybe one night when the moon's not shining, there's no stars out, and you take that light out there, it's pitch dark. You can turn it on and look, it shines pretty bright when you see it then. But that's what we are to do in our lives. That's how we're to be different from the world. They're in darkness. They are caught up in sin. Our life is to be about something different. We're separate from the world. We're not part of the world. We're to live for the Lord. And when you do this, you're a light. The Bible said a city set on a hill that cannot be hid. You take a city set on a hill somewhere, the light's all shining. You may be off miles from it on a high, high hill. It doesn't matter how far from it you are. When you look, you can see those lights. You can see them glowing. They shine. And you know, there's direction. There's people there. There's maybe you're traveling on the road. Maybe you're a place where you don't think there's anybody. You don't think there's a town. But also, you look off out there, and there's a bunch of lights on a hill.
You know, you can probably go there and find you a room. You can probably go there and find you some food. You can find what you need. Well, that's what we to be, the light of the world that people can see in us and know the way to God, not so much the food of the world, not so much the things of the world, but they come to see the light of God, the light of Jesus Christ, and know that we can find help there. We see that with those people, that their life reflects the things of God. It's their life that shows us the way that we need to go. And that's what we've been called for as the Lord's people. That's the part I want to get on your mind. At this present time, you're the salt of the earth. You're the light of the world. Don't let the devil rob you of that. Don't let him take that away. Don't let him cause your light to go out. Don't let it cause it to be hid. Don't let it cause your salt to get so corrupted in the world it's not salty anymore. We have a great work to do. And the great thing is, God's promised us, if we'll do this, He's promised that we'll have a great place, a great reward with Him in heaven, which will last forever and forever and forever. Eternity is a long, long time. Don't squander your eternity. Take advantage of the things you have to live for God while you have the time and opportunity. Just want to encourage you in that endeavor. And again, we thank you for listening. And let me say this before I close. If you've never been saved, let me urge you to trust Christ as your Savior while you have that time and opportunity. Dear Heavenly Father, use the message to your honor and glory. Cleanse of our blunders there. Forgive us for every way we failed you. In Jesus' name we pray.

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2: Greetings and welcome to the Circuit Rider broadcast. We're continuing our study today. We're doing the devices Satan uses against us. Oh my goodness, I'm telling you, I've been enjoying this study. I hope you have too. But the idea of it is that there's a lot of verses of Scripture here that God teaches us. And I was listening to a program early this morning. It was the debate in the Word of God against this fella named James White and this Ross that was standing for the King James Bible. He had a lot of good things to say. But I'll tell you one thing. This thing with White, boy, I mean, man, you can tell right off. He sounded like a Democrat. I mean, it was just a sad story. And, I don't have any use for any of that mess. You know, you go ahead, and if you don't think that you have the Word of God, you know, people ought to really understand. Somebody that stands up in the pulpits and says, well, a better rendering should be, and this should have been translated, and this should have been... You know what? That fella right there, I have no use for. A matter of fact, I'll tell you one thing. I wouldn't go across the street to listen to somebody like that because of the idea that if you don't believe that we have the Word of God, and the inspired, preserved Word of God, brother, it's so plain and obvious. He has nothing for me. Listen, if a person can stand up and claim to correct God's holy, inspired, preserved Word of God, I mean, claim to. Brother, I want to tell you one thing. I wouldn't want to be anywhere near them. Because, boy, they're going to give an account. I don't even know at what judgment. Whether it be the great white throne judgment or whether it be the judgment seat of Christ, I don't know about all that. But let me tell you, that's in God's hands. But let me tell you one thing, brother, sister. This old King James Bible is the Word of God. I'm one of them old-fashioned preachers that stand up, and when I hold the book and I wave it in your face and say, this is the inspired, preserved Word of God without error, and this is what we ought to follow, that's exactly what I mean. And brother, we'll read that, and we'll read this book, and let God correct us. And by the way, I tell our people at church, you know, I'm no better than you. You're no better than I. We walk on the same ground. I'm a sinner saved by the grace of God, period. And this book is where we get our doctrine from. This is God's gift to us. Amen, amen. I'll tell you one thing. I've got so much. I'll probably end up, I know that I'm planning on doing another series on why we believe the King James Bible to be the Word of God, because there's so many people out here that don't even know the issues, they don't even know, and I mean, I've talked to many of them, and many of them, I mean, there's been great questions I've spoken and have made them say, well, I need to check this out. I need to look at this. Are you standing for that old book? I hope you are. So let's get into this old book, and we'll get on to the next one, devices Satan uses against us. You know, the next one we're going to do here, and let's see if we can finish up today, is defilement. Defilement with the things of the world. God insists upon a clean vessel. A believer who defiles himself with the things of this world can never be fully used by God, regardless of his education, of his ability, energy, or experience. To become defiled is to forget what God wrote in 1 Corinthians chapter 3 and verse 16 and 17. I hope you have your pen and paper with you, and I hope you have your Bible there, because I want you to write down 1 Corinthians chapter 3 and verse 16 and 17. I've quoted this multitudes of times. It says in verse 16 of 1 Corinthians 3, "Know ye not that ye are the temple of God, and that the Spirit of God dwelleth in you?" Why, do you know what the word temple means? Why, you know, the temple means a place in which the divine presence specially resides. And you know what the idea of it is the Apostle Paul says, ye, talking to the Christians, you, not some building somewhere that we call church, not some tent, not what was going around in the Old Testament with the Jewish people, but the temple. Ye are the temple of God. It's where God dwells. And so, and that the Spirit of God, what? Dwelleth in you. I want to ask you here tonight. Do you have Jesus Christ, your Lord and Savior? If you've got Jesus Christ as your Lord and Savior, why, the Bible teaches that you, the Holy Spirit of God, dwells within you. Amen? I mean, that's just it in a nutshell. Why, the Bible says, "Grieve not the Spirit of God, whereby you are sealed unto the day of redemption." The Holy Spirit of God is in you. Now look in 1 Corinthians chapter 3, verse 17. "If any man defile the temple of God..." So, what's the temple? We're talking about yourself. You, if you're a Christian. Well, you know what? Let me tell you this. I've used this multitudes of times. You know, I get talked to some of these brethren, and sucking on their cigarettes and so forth like that. And, you know, I'll say, "You know what? I want to ask you, you're a Christian? You claim to be saved?" Yeah. I said, "I want to tell you one thing. God said for you not to defile the temple." What does defile mean? That means to make unclean, to render foul or dirty, to make impure, to soil, to tarnish, to pollute. Why, you know what? Them cigarettes and the smoke, I mean, it pollutes the air. And you know what? Every time you know what? It's just, that's what the world does. Oh, or they say, "Well, you must never smoke." Yeah, I did. Yes, I did, to my shame. And brother, let me tell you what. When I got saved, brother, sister, I want to tell you what, just like that beer. Oh, I was a beer fiend, buddy. And I want to tell you one thing. And Johnny Walker Scotch and all that mess. Let me tell you, when I got saved on Sunday morning, I gloriously got saved, brother. I mean, tears and crying out and the whole... Man, I mean, God really grabbed a hold of this old boy. Yeah, I mean, he shook my world. And when I got home, I mean, let me tell you one thing. All that garbage went in a garbage can, and then out on the street, I busted every one of those beer bottles and that Johnny Walker Scotch and all them cigarette junk and all that stuff. Yes, sir, brother. And by the way, I didn't know these verses, but I knew better. I knew it was wrong. I didn't have to have somebody preach me a sermon and tell me it was wrong. By the way, you see the world. You know, the people go around in the world. You know, they smell like the world. They look like the world. You know, I'm talking about lost people. But you got people that claim Christianity, claim to be saved, and walking around smelling like the world, doing what the world does, just exactly like before. You know, the Bible says in 2 Corinthians chapter 5, verse 17, "If any man be in Christ, he's a new creature. Old things passed away. Behold, all things have become new." And you know what? "To defile the temple, know ye not that ye are the temple of God, and that the Spirit of God dwelleth in you?" Listen to what the next verse says, verse 17. "If any man defile the temple of God, him shall God destroy. For the temple of God is holy, which temple ye are." Let me tell you, there's another portion where God says that we were bought with a price. "Therefore glorify God in your body, which are His." Listen, if you're saved, born again, Jesus Christ paid for your sin by His blood that was shed on the cross of Calvary over 2,000 some years ago. Have you received Jesus Christ, your Lord and Savior? Are you born again? Well, listen here. That body that you're walking around in, listen, by the way, you know you're a Trinity. You've got a body, you've got a soul, and you've got a spirit. You say, where do you see that at? Well, turn in your Bible just one moment. Let's get there. I'll show you what it says over here in the book of 1 Thessalonians and chapter 5. I want you to look at it. Where it says, 1 Thessalonians and chapter 5, it says, and I pray your whole body, the very God of peace, verse 23, chapter 5, and the very God of peace sanctify you wholly, and I pray, God, your whole spirit and soul and body be preserved blameless unto the coming of our Lord Jesus Christ. We're a Trinity. Oh, there's many more verses of Scripture where that came from. But let me tell you one thing. The thing of this is defilement that we're speaking of. And brother, that's some strong words from the Holy Spirit. And brother, you better do the best you can to live as healthy as you can, to have a good, healthy, clean vessel. Amen, amen. Listen, Romans talks about vessels of mercy, vessels of honor, some to honor, some to dishonor. What kind of vessel are you? Do you want to honor the Lord or do you want to dishonor Him? And you know, I've talked to some fellows like that, you know what I mean? And I've had people just apologize up and around. Man, you know what? I'm a man that stands on the same ground you do. And I'm just trying to encourage you to live for God. And I mean, listen, don't let the devil, don't let this flesh and the devil and the world break you down and defile you. Amen and amen. Defile means to make unclean, to become corrupt. Amen, amen. Now let's go on to the next one. Discontent. You know, one of Satan's favorite lies is to tell people that things will be better if they go elsewhere. For example, you know, I mean, there's been said, you know, change marriage partners. Boy, that sounds like Muslim, Islam. That sounds like some of these other religions and cults. You know, that where you have polygamy, like with the Mormons and all this other mess. And you know what? God doesn't teach this in the Word of God, in His Word. Amen, amen, amen. You know, one thing that I can't understand is with the Islam, with the Muslim religion, is some of these women, I don't know if they get paid to do what and say what they say, but brother, let me tell you one thing. Who in the world would want to be a woman and be a Muslim? I mean, let me tell you what, as nasty as they treat women. And you know something? You know, according to the Word of God, when you read the Bible, listen, God is love. And you know what? When you look at this thing, and you know what? There's so much in there. You know what? For being a lady, for being a woman, you know, the idea of it is that, you know what? You treat women with kindness and loving kindness and all of this thing, and provide for them and all these things according to the Scriptures. You don't beat them around and drop them off and say, yeah, go on elsewhere. No, that's not the way it is. You know, I mean, you got some of these ones, change marriage partners. And then the second thing, change churches. You know, I mean, every month, you know, or every 6 months, you know, you're going to a different church. You know, one month or 2 months or 3 months, you might be going to another, and then all of a sudden. You know what? Hebrews chapter 13, verse 5, it says, be content with such things as you have, for he said, hey, I said, I will never leave thee nor forsake thee. That's our Lord. You can take and use that by faith. Do you believe that? Why, listen here, in 1 Timothy chapter 6 and verse 8, the Scripture says, having food and raiment, Let us be therewith content. Why, man, I know a lot of people, Christians, today. I know missionaries. I mean, today, that brother are just absolutely barely making it. Listen, I knew some many years watched a lot of them that would absolutely, they'd be sleeping in their car. They would be sleeping in their vans. They would be, and with kids, they would be on the mission field because they loved the Lord and was interested in putting out the Word of God. And God absolutely, He promised to provide our every need according to His riches and glory by Christ Jesus. In Philippians chapter 4, verse 11, I have learned in whatsoever state I am, this is Paul speaking, therewith to be, I am, therewith to be content. You know what content means? Be satisfied with what you have. Be satisfied. Let me tell you one thing, brother, sister. You know, the devil will stir you up and try to get you discontented. I mean, that's one of favorite lies to tell people, that it'd be better if they go elsewhere. Oh, it's better on the other side of the road. It's better over in another city. It's better. Oh, I've listened in my early years. Oh, how much I fought that. And brother, let me tell you what, that's a battle. The next thing I want you to see here is delay. You know what delay means? Delay means to postpone. Knowing to do something and to prolong the time of acting upon it. To put it off. Let's see. There's a name for that. Let me think of that in just a second here. It's to stop or to linger. I can get that another time. Procrastination. There it is. That was the word I was thinking of. I mean, I'll do it tomorrow. I'll do it next week. And you know what? Do you ever realize it never gets done? Wonder why? Man, I've got a real problem with that. You know, delay is used to postpone salvation. I've had people tell me, well, I'm not ready right now. I'm just not ready to... I'm enjoying life right now. And listen, there'll be a time come. You know what the Bible says? Today is the day of salvation. You better do it while God's knocking at your heart's door. Because let me tell you one thing. God might just say, and He does. You know what? I'm done. God's Spirit shall not always strive with man. Of course, that's a verse of Scripture. I mean, let me tell you what. God will just absolutely say, okay, enough's enough. I mean, you put it off. You know what? You're not interested in me? Okay. And backs off. I've told a multitude of souls. You know what? Today is the day of salvation. While God's knocking at your heart's door, you better get saved. I talked to a lot of people, a lot of the saints of God that has been around me over the years. And you know what? One of the things that I grieve over is the idea that I didn't get saved a whole lot earlier. Oh, my word. And I mean, there's a lot of people that I've talked to. I mean, man, there's been tears over the idea. But you know what? Thank God that we got saved. Hallelujah to God. Sir, ma'am, I want to tell you one thing. You better get saved while you've got the opportunity. Because let me tell you, one day, the trump of God's going to sound, the dead in Christ are going to rise first. We which are alive remain shall be caught up together to meet the Lord in the air, and so shall we ever be with the Lord. Wherefore, comfort one another with these words. And if you miss the rapture, that's it. No more opportunity. Matter of fact, God said within the book of Thessalonians, God will send you strong delusion that you'll believe a lie that you won't ever be able again to be saved. Oh, listen, don't delay. You know, in Psalm 119, verse 60, don't postpone service to God. I made haste and delayed not to keep thy commandments. Oh, man, that's Psalm 119 and verse 60. Listen, I'm going to tell you what we ought to do. If you're going to give, you're going to do something. If you're going to work, well, let me tell you what, now's the time. while you have it, while you can, while you're breathing, while you're alive. You ought to preach now. You ought to do what you can do now if God's calling you, if God's smoting your heart, if God's putting it upon your heart, do it now. Today's the day. Don't delay. The next thing is disobedience. You know, there are two famous men in the Bible named Saul. Both were from the tribe of Benjamin. 1 Samuel chapter 9 and verse 2 and Philippians chapter 3 and verse 5. Do you know who this was now? Why, let me go on here and let me go ahead and tell you the whole story here. One was tall and impressive. Why, do you remember 1 Samuel chapter 9? The other was short and unimpressive. One, the Old Testament Saul, began as God's friend and ended up as God's enemy. The New Testament Saul started as God's enemy but ended up as God's friend. Amen, amen. The Old Testament Saul went to the witch of Endor in his hour of death. Woo! Went to the world. Went to the witch. Went to an unclean spirit of hell. The New Testament Saul turned to the Word of God in his hour of death. Which will it be for you? Did you know who I was talking about? Saul. That means that was Paul. They call him in the New Testament. Why, Paul, the Apostle Paul, why he ended up God's friend. Why, do you know in the Old Testament, in 1 Samuel, who was that? Saul, the first king for Israel. Boy, did he ever mess up things. He was the first king. And God absolutely, he didn't obey God. He didn't do what God told him to do. So you know what? God smote him. That was it. You know, the Old Testament Saul was disobedient. The New Testament Saul was obedient. Samuel said, "Hath the Lord as great delight in burnt offerings and sacrifices as obeying the voice of the Lord? Behold, to obey is better than sacrifice, and to hearken than the fat of rams. For rebellion is as the sin of witchcraft, and stubbornness is as iniquity and idolatry. Because thou hast rejected the word of the Lord, he hath also rejected thee from being king." 1 Samuel chapter 15, verse 22 through 23. You know, to disobey is to forget Romans chapter 6, verses 14 through 18. Oh my goodness. Have you disobeyed? I mean, what is it with you? Verse 14. "For sin shall not have dominion over you, for you are not under the law, but under grace. What then? Shall we sin because we are not under the law, but under the grace? Under grace? God forbid. Know ye not that to whom you yield yourselves servants to obey, his servants ye are to whom you obey, whether of sin unto death, or of obedience unto righteousness? But God be thanked that you were the servants of sin." That's when you were lost. Remember them days? "But ye have obeyed from the heart that form of doctrine which was delivered you. Being then made free from sin," that's being born again, saved, washed in the blood of Jesus, "ye become the servants of righteousness." So what are you? Who are you? Are you disobedient? Or are you being obedient? The next thing, the last thing I want to go to is debt. You know what? The rich ruler over the poor, and the borrow is servant to the lender. Proverbs chapter 22, verse 7. Romans chapter 13, verse 8. "Owe no man anything but to love one another." When we borrow money, we make ourselves vulnerable to many evils, such as losing our job or being unable to pay the interest, dishonest or incompetent business partners may steal or waste our money? You know, the market price falling in what we are investing in so that we can't pay back the bank. As a result, the bank will take your house or all your other securities. You think about this here a second. You know, today, in this day and age, why people want to be rich. Why, you know what? It's the idea of the love of money. And you see this within these so-called, quote, churches today. You have these so-called, quote, pastors. I don't call them pastors, that's for sure. That I mean, preach this prosperity gospel. And brother, let me tell you one thing. You know what? God is the one that's in control. And you know what? They have absolutely tore the Bible up. I mean, and people have gotten so discouraged being taught this ungodliness. Let me tell you one thing. When you study the life of the Apostle Paul, was Paul rich? Paul, listen, the Lord Jesus Christ didn't even have a place to lay his head. And when you look at the Bible, and you look and see the verses of Scripture, why even David in the Psalm, why said, Lord, you know, provide that which is convenient for me. Not so much that I would forget to give you the glory, and not so little that I'd blaspheme your name and steal, but that which is convenient. You know what David was teaching there in the book of Proverbs? Let me tell you one thing. A balance. I mean a balance. The idea of it is that which is convenient. I want to ask you a question here today. Is money more important to you or serving the Lord Jesus Christ? By the way, when I talk to these birds that talk about this prosper gospel and these charismatics and all this other mess and all this charismatic junk, you know, that these people come up with and all this other garbage, let me tell you one thing. How many souls have you won to the Lord Jesus Christ? How many are you passing the Word of God out? Are you supporting missionaries all over the place? Are you absolutely out? And everywhere you go, you're passing out tracts or telling people or quoting verses of Scripture and trying to get souls saved. You know what? Herein is my Father. Let me quote you another verse of Scripture and I'm done. You know, in the Gospel of John, chapter 15, the Scripture says, herein is my Father glorified, that you bear much fruit. Friend, you don't bear fruit with money. You bear fruit with the Word of God. Are you winning souls? Are you trying to lead people to Jesus Christ? May God help you to see the truth.

0: Did you know that God loves you? God loves all of His creation. Scripture says God is love. Why is it that God loves? Let's talk more about it today.
1: 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Bern Zumpano's spirit-filled teachings on practical Christianity have touched and transformed the lives of many people who have opened their hearts to God's Holy Spirit as a result of Bern's instructional teaching. Bern shows us how Jesus Christ is the same yesterday, today, and forever, and how He can change your life and circumstances. We invite you now to listen in with family and friends as Bern discusses Christian issues and answers that will teach you to walk in the power and the knowledge of God through the Holy Spirit. And now, here's Bern.
0: Thank you, Glenn. Before we get started, let's pray. Father, on behalf of all of the people of Souls Harbor Church and all Christians worldwide, I come together in agreement, firstly speaking our voice of thanks, praise, glory, honor, exaltation, and majesty to your holy name, to all of the men of the earth and to the ends of the world. Anoint the people worldwide with eyes to see and ears to hear. We agree that all demonic scales are broken off of their spiritual eyes and ears, and that they will see and hear with

0: rulers of the darkness, wicked spirits in high places, all territorial spirits everywhere, all ruler spirits over all communities and peoples worldwide, all spirits above, around, and below them, all spirits of Antichrist, lies, deception, religion, witchcraft, python, unbelief, doubt, divination, all spirits of harm or immorality of any kind, all spirits of opposition, hindrance, interference, and obstruction, destruction, murder, theft, the Jezebel spirit, the Ahab spirit, the Absalom spirit, all spirits of slander, scandal, rumor, libel, defamation, maligning, derision, opinionated spirits, rumor and gossip accusations, and false accusations, along with all of their physical and psychic attacks, assignments, and operations. We loose all the peoples everywhere from such activities, assignments, and attacks and operations, and call their strongholds down and destroyed, canceled, made null and void, cursed and destroyed at their roots, never more manifested or come to pass, rendered of no effect, judged, spoiled, and never seated, and decree any and all retaliation, revenge, or getting even permanently, immediately, completely, and continually forbidden, all in the mighty name of Christ Jesus, and in the authority of his name, Father. This is our faith confession, and we believe that we receive, and the saints said in agreement, amen.
1: Greetings to you, my brothers and sisters in Christ, and friends of our radio listening audience. Welcome to our worldwide Bible study, where we're going to be talking today about God's love. It's hard for people to believe that God can love man. In fact, the Christian faith is the only faith that preaches love, the love of God by man, and the love that God has for man. Most religions preach an impersonal God who is not involved in the affairs of man. He created, and now he's off doing his own things. But the God of the Christian faith loves man so much that he has revealed himself to man and has given him the Holy Scriptures by which to know him more, so that man can develop that relationship with God, and so that man could have a mutual love relationship with him. God wants us to relate to him. He wants us to love him, and he shows that by loving us first. So in 1 John 4, verse 7, we read, "Beloved, let us love one another, for love is from God, and whoever loves has been born of God and knows God." And then in verse 8, it continues, "Anyone who does not love does not know God, because God is love." That's an important thing to hold on to. God is love. The psalmist in Psalm 36, verse 7 said, "How precious is your steadfast love, O God! The children of mankind take refuge in the shadow of your wings." Notice what the psalmist was saying here when he wrote Psalm 36, verse 7. "How precious is your steadfast love, O God." Notice how he described God's love. Steadfast. Steadfast means persistent, without wavering, continuing, unshakable. That is what God's love for us is. A lot of people feel threatened by God because of who he is, a vast creator. But God wants you to know his love. In Jeremiah 29:11, listen to what he says. "For I know the plans I have for you, declares the Lord. Plans for good and not to harm you, to give you a future and a hope." Here in this verse, we see the picture of God as a loving father. As a matter of fact, Jesus, the Son of God, the Son manifestation of the Godhead, referred to God as Father. Jesus, who is called the Christ, always existed in the Father. He was not a created being. In the Gospel of John, chapter 1, it says of Jesus that he was begotten of the Father. That's an old English word. And begotten means generated out of. He always existed in the Father.

0: Father, but he was generated out of the Father in the fullness of time when it was time for the Father to send him to the earth to tell the people about him, that is the Father. And so Jesus was able to say to the people of the earth, I and my Father are one. Christ has the same love for you and for me that the Father has. He is one with the Father. So we have a picture that the Scriptures develop, which reveal to us the heart of the Father, the personality of the Father, the love of the Father for each and every member of his creation. Now you may say, but I don't know him. Well, there is a way to know him, and he will lead you into that, and we'll talk about it in a little while. So in Psalm 103, verse 8, it says, the Lord is merciful and gracious, slow to anger, and abounding in steadfast love. Love that does not waver. In 1 John 4, that same chapter we've been quoting from, verse 10, it says, in this is love, not that we have loved God, but that he loved us and sent his Son to be the propitiation for our sins. Now, that word propitiation is not known by the average person. In fact, when I first came across it, I had to go and look it up to find out what it meant, and discovered that the word propitiation means petitioner for mercy. Notice, it says, not that we loved God, but he loved us and sent his Son to be the petitioner for mercy for our sins. Well, this is an amazing thing to perceive, that God loved us so much that he wants to save us from our sins. It isn't his will that we live a life of sin. It's his will that we live a life of knowing him, fellowshipping with him, talking to him daily from our hearts, expressing our hurts, expressing our needs, expressing our concerns, and asking for his help in the name of Christ Jesus. He is a father. He is a healer. He is a provider. He is a defender. He is a protector. I could go on and on. The Apostle Paul in Romans 8, verse 31 said, what then shall we say to these things? If God is for us, who can be against us? Did you know God is for you? That God is your ready defense? That God is your provider? That God is the very source of your life, your breathing, your heart beating? Every moment of every day, every second, every hour, every minute, it is he who is keeping you going, your body, your soul, and your spirit. That's the love of God. In Isaiah 43, verse 4 and 5, listen to the words of God himself. Because you are precious in my eyes and honored, and I love you, I give men in return for you, peoples in exchange for your life. Fear not, for I am with you. I will bring your offspring from the east, and from the west I will gather you. Notice how that verse starts. Because you are precious in my eyes and honored, and I love you, I will give men in return for you, peoples in exchange for your life. Fear not, I am with you. This is a God who is a defender. This is a God who knows your circumstances, who knows your needs, who knows your burdens, who knows your fears. He wants you to talk to him. But when he wants you to talk to him, not from the head, but from the heart, pouring out your hurts, your needs, pouring out your concerns, pouring out your desires and your hopes, and asking in the name of Christ Jesus. Jesus said, if you ask anything in my name, I will do it. So Paul the Apostle in Romans 8, verse 35 to 39 continues, who shall separate us from the love of Christ? One with the Father, you see. He continues, shall tribulation or distress or persecution or famine or nakedness or danger or sword? As it is written, for your sake we are being killed all the day long. We are regarded as sheep to be slaughtered. No, in all these things we are more than conquerors through Him who loved us. For I am sure that neither death, nor life, nor angels, nor rulers, nor things present, nor things to come, nor powers, nor height, nor depth, nor anything else in all creation will be able to separate us from the love of God in Christ Jesus our Lord. God will see to it. He loves you so much. He loves me so much. He will see to it that nothing will be able to separate us from His love for us and Christ's love for us. Isn't that beautiful when you think about it? Do you know what God said to the prophet Jeremiah in Jeremiah 31, verse 3? Listen to his words. The Lord appeared to him from far away. I have loved you with an everlasting love. Therefore, I have continued my faithfulness to you. God is ever faithful. In the New Testament, when it speaks of Christ, who is one with the Father, it says, Jesus Christ is faithful. And when we remain faithless, He remains faithful. That should amaze you as it amazes me. Why? Because He is God, and God is love. You see, He can't deny Himself. That doesn't mean that we should abuse God. It doesn't mean that we should be disrespectful to God, that we should violate or blaspheme His name or do anything like that. God forbid. What it means is He is showing His love and respect for us. Christ has paid the price for all sin. That does not give us a license to continue in sin. But out of weakness, when we fall, we have an advocate with the Father, the Lord Christ Jesus. That's an attorney. He goes to the Father on our behalf and intercedes for us. And the Father continues to love and forgive us, as does Christ. In Psalm 147, verse 3, we read, He heals the brokenhearted and binds up their wounds. Are you hurting? Ask God to heal you. He paid the price for all of our traumas and hurts, our sins, at the cross. The last words that came out of Jesus' mouth was, it is finished. The work of salvation is finished. And the word salvation not only means being saved from sin, it also means healing, and it also means deliverance. So what that means is there's only one thing left for us to do, and that is to depend on God's love, to trust on God's love, that He's already done it for us through the finished work of the cross, and said it is finished, which means the only thing that is left for us to do is take possession of it by faith confession. I believe I am healed of this or that by the finished work of the cross in Christ Jesus' name. I take possession by the faith of God in Christ Jesus' name. Same thing with deliverance, being freed from oppressions or evil spirits. Christ got that for you and me at the cross. That was His love. So we have to take possession of it now. I believe I am delivered of such and such, this bad habit, this evil spirit, this unholy habit or attitude, by the faith of God in Christ Jesus' name, through the finished work of the cross, in Christ Jesus' name. See, when we apply scriptural knowledge and take possession of it, it's there for us. That's what God gave the Bible for, to bless us. It's there for us, but we have to use it. We have to apply it. That means you have to be reading the Bible. You say, I don't know how to read the Bible. Well, get yourself a Bible. Start with the New Testament, beginning with the Gospel of Matthew. Read to understand. All of our lives we read and keep rereading, and every time we reread, God brings more and more revelation, which blesses us. We grow in our spirit. So now we read from Matthew to the book of Revelation, the last book of the New Testament. Then we go back and we reread again, and a third or a fourth time, and don't start reading the Old Testament until you've gone through the New Testament, which is the second half of the book of the Bible, at least 4 or 5 times so that you understand it. And why do we do that? We do that because we say the Old Testament is the New Testament concealed. New Testament is the Old Testament revealed. So if you don't know the New Testament first, when you go to the Old Testament, you won't be able to identify the New Testament principles that already existed before Christ came in the Old Testament. And if you read just 2 or 3 chapters, a chapter is like about a half a page, 3/4 of a page, every day, you'll get through the New Testament, probably in about 4 or 5 months, and then you can reread. You'll see God's love there. In Psalm 118, verse 6, we see, "The Lord is on my side, I will not fear. What can man do to me?" God wants to love you. Let me ask you a question. Do you know God personally? Do you love? If you do not love, you do not know God. The evidence that you know God is that you love. You love yourself. You love others. You love God. And you say, "Well, I've never experienced love." You can invite Christ into your heart. He will reveal himself to you as a living person. He will start loving on you, blessing you, showing you that he cares. And you, in return, can talk to him in your own words. Tell him about your pains, your hurts. And he will seed love in you, and you will begin to love the Father, Son, and Holy Spirit. Today is as good a day as any. Are you ready? I invite you to receive Christ into your heart right now, being willing to turn from your sin. Just say these words aloud, and Jesus will do all the rest. All without doubting, ask Father God to baptize you in his Holy Spirit and release the gifts of the Holy Spirit in you, and he will do it for the asking. That's his love for you. When the gifts manifest, you will know that you know that you know what they are. Get into Christian community where they can teach you the Word of God. I promise you, my friends, you will never again be the same, because the proof that Jesus Christ is real is the testimony of changed lives by the hundreds of millions of those who have received him throughout the centuries. It is self-proving. Well, we're out of time. God willing, talk to you next week. Until then, God bless you. Have a great week. Bye-bye.
1: Say, "Lord Jesus Christ, I'm a sinner. I can't save myself. I repent of my sins, all of them. I turn from them by my own free will. I renounce them. I ask your forgiveness. I invite you into my heart now to be Lord and Savior. That is, to lead me through life and save me. I confess you before men as the resurrected Christ. Come into me now, Lord Jesus Christ. I receive you by trusting faith, and faith alone. Amen."
2: Now, if you prayed that prayer, get yourself into a Bible-believing, Spirit-filled, non-denominational church. Get water baptized by immersion, Holy Spirit baptized by those who have the baptism in the Holy Spirit, which will give you the power to walk the faith walk. Get into Christian community where they will teach you the Word of God. And I promise you, my friend, you will never again be the same, because the evidence that Jesus Christ is real is the proof of changed lives by the millions worldwide. God bless you, and God willing, talk to you next week.
3: 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Pray that our mission will be carried out according to God's will as we carry out His command that our voice go into all the earth and our words to the end of the world. We pray that this program is a blessing to you and that you'll tell others about us. Burns' classic and timeless Bible teachings given over many years past are highly anointed and are now available on cassette tapes along with his books and other ministry materials that teach the believer to walk in the power of the Holy Spirit. We want to hear from you. Write us or send us a postcard with a clear return address requesting our catalog or making your comments. 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That's 1-888-273-9673. Until next week, we remind you that the Bible tells us that there is no salvation apart from the Lord Jesus Christ, and that there is no other name under heaven by which we can be saved from our sins. If you do not know the Lord Jesus Christ as your personal Lord and Savior, and as a living person, willing and able to get involved in your life, shouldn't you? Invite Him into your heart today to be Lord and Savior, and receive Him by a trusting faith alone. If you want to know more about the necessity of being saved, write us. And remember, faith comes by hearing, and hearing by the Word of God. We hope you'll tune in next week at this same time as we bring you more of the Holy Spirit's timely Bible teachings through Bern Zumpano. Until then, God bless you and keep you in His love. Walking in Power is a production of United Ministries International.

0: Did you know that God loves you? God loves all of His creation. Scripture says God is love. Why is it that God loves? Let's talk more about it today.
1: Coming to you from the radio studios of Souls Harbor Covenant Church in Miami, Florida, USA, this is Walking in Power, a dynamic life application Bible study with Vern Zumpano, anointed author and teacher of authentic Christian doctrine. Vern Zumpano's spirit-filled teachings on practical Christianity have touched and transformed the lives of many people who have opened their hearts to God's Holy Spirit as a result of Vern's instructional teaching. Vern shows us how Jesus Christ is the same yesterday, today, and forever, and how He can change your life and circumstances. We invite you now to listen in with family and friends as Vern discusses Christian issues and answers that will teach you to walk in the power and the knowledge of God through the Holy Spirit. And now, here's Vern.
0: Thank you, Glenn. Before we get started, let's pray. Father, on behalf of all of the people of Souls Harbor Church and all Christians worldwide, I come together in agreement, firstly speaking our voice of thanks, praise, glory, honor, exaltation, and majesty to your holy name, to all of the men of the earth and to the ends of the world. Anoint the people worldwide with eyes to see and ears to hear. We agree that all demonic scales are broken off of their spiritual eyes and ears, and that they will see and hear with the eyes and ears of your Holy Spirit. By the Spirit of power and might of your Holy Spirit, we call a clear, wide, open, unobstructed path cut to the heart, mind, soul, and spirit of every person listening, and to every man upon this earth, and agree that you will shine your light and truth upon them and into them. We agree for and call in, by faith, the greatest spiritual end-time harvest that the world has ever seen. Also in agreement, we bind Satan, the prince of the power of the air, the princes of the north, south, east, and west, all principalities, powers, rulers of the darkness, wicked spirits in high places, all territorial spirits everywhere, all ruler spirits over all communities and peoples worldwide, all spirits above, around, and below them, all spirits of Antichrist, lies, deception, religion, witchcraft, python, unbelief, doubt, divination, all spirits of harm or immorality of any kind, all spirits of opposition, hindrance, interference, and obstruction, destruction, murder, theft, the Jezebel spirit, the Ahab spirit, the Absalom spirit, all spirits of slander, scandal, rumor, libel, defamation, maligning, derision, opinionated spirits, rumor and gossip, accusations, and false accusations, along with all of their physical and psychic attacks, assignments, and operations. We loose all the peoples everywhere from such activities, assignments, and attacks and operations, and call their strongholds down and destroyed, canceled, made null and void, cursed and destroyed at their roots, never more manifested or come to pass, rendered of no effect, judged, spoiled, and never seated, and decree any and all retaliation, revenge, or getting even permanently, immediately, completely, and continually forbidden, all in the mighty name of Christ Jesus. And in the authority of His name, Father, this is our faith confession, and we believe that we receive, and the saints said in agreement, Amen.
2: Greetings to you, my brothers and sisters in Christ, and friends of our radio listening audience. Welcome to our worldwide Bible study, where we're going to be talking today about God's love. It's hard for people to believe that God can love man. In fact, the Christian faith is the only faith that preaches love, the love of God by man, and the love that God has for man. Most religions preach an impersonal God who is not involved in the affairs of man. He created, and now he's off doing his own things. But the God of the Christian faith loves man so much that he has revealed himself to man and has given him the Holy Scriptures by which to know him more, so that man can develop that relationship with God, and so that man could have a mutual love relationship with him. God wants us to relate to him. He wants us to love him, and he shows that by loving us first. So in 1 John 4, verse 7, we read, Beloved, let us love one another, for love is from God, and whoever loves has been born of God and knows God. And then in verse 8, it continues, anyone who does not love does not know God because God is love. That's an important thing to hold on to. God is love. The psalmist in Psalm 36, verse 7, said, "How precious is your steadfast love, O God! The children of mankind take refuge in the shadow of your wings." Notice what the psalmist was saying here when he wrote Psalm 36, verse 7, "How precious is your steadfast love, O God!" Notice how he described God's love. Steadfast. Steadfast means persistent, without wavering, continuing, unshakable. That is what God's love for us is. A lot of people feel threatened by God because of who he is, a vast creator. But God wants you to know his love. In Jeremiah 29:11, listen to what he says. "For I know the plans I have for you, declares the Lord. Plans for good and not to harm you, to give you a future and a hope." Here in this verse, we see the picture of God as a loving father. As a matter of fact, Jesus, the Son of God, the Son manifestation of the Godhead, referred to God as Father. Jesus, who is called the Christ, always existed in the Father. He was not a created being. In the Gospel of John, chapter 1, it says of Jesus that he was begotten of the Father. That's an old English word. And begotten means generated out of. He always existed in the Father, but he was generated out of the Father in the fullness of time when it was time for the Father to send him to the earth to tell the people about him, that is the Father. And so Jesus was able to say to the people of the earth, "I and my Father are one." Christ has the same love for you and for me that the Father has. He is one with the Father. So we have a picture that the Scriptures develop, which reveal to us the heart of the Father, the personality of the Father, the love of the Father for each and every member of his creation. Now you may say, "But I don't know him." Well, there is a way to know him, and he will lead you into that, and we'll talk about it in a little while. So in Psalm 103, verse 8, it says, "The Lord is merciful and gracious, slow to anger, and abounding in steadfast love." Love that does not waver. In 1 John 4, that same chapter we've been quoting from, verse 10, it says, "In this is love, not that we have loved God, but that he loved us and sent his Son to be the propitiation for our sins." Now, that word propitiation is not known by the average person. In fact, when I first came across it, I had to go and look it up to find out what it meant, and discovered that the word propitiation means petitioner for mercy. Notice, it says, not that we loved God, but he loved us and sent his Son to be the petitioner for mercy for our sins. Well, this is an amazing thing to perceive, that God loved us so much that he wants to save us from our sins. It isn't his will that we live a life of sin. It's his will that we live a life of knowing him, fellowshipping with him, talking to him daily from our hearts, expressing our hurts, expressing our needs, expressing our concerns, and asking for his help in the name of Christ Jesus. He is a father. He is a healer. He is a provider. He is a defender. He is a protector. I could go on and on. The Apostle Paul in Romans 8, verse 31 said, "What then shall we say to these things? If God is for us, who can be against us?" Did you know God is for you? that God is your ready defense, that God is your provider, that God is the very source of your life, your breathing, your heart beating, every moment of every day, every second, every hour, every minute. It is He who is keeping you going, your body, your soul, and your spirit. That's the love of God. In Isaiah 43, verse 4 and 5, listen to the words of God Himself. Because you are precious in my eyes and honored, and I love you, I give men in return for you, peoples in exchange for your life. Fear not, for I am with you. I will bring your offspring from the east, and from the west I will gather you. Notice how that verse starts. Because you are precious in my eyes and honored, and I love you, I will give men in return for you, peoples in exchange for your life. Fear not, I am with you. This is a God who is a defender. This is a God who knows your circumstances, who knows your needs, who knows your burdens, who knows your fears. He wants you to talk to Him. But when He wants you to talk to Him, not from the head, but from the heart, pouring out your hurts, your needs, pouring out your concerns, pouring out your desires and your hopes, and asking in the name of Christ Jesus. Jesus said, if you ask anything in my name, I will do it. So Paul the Apostle in Romans 8, verse 35 to 39 continues, who shall separate us from the love of Christ? One with the Father, you see. He continues, shall tribulation or distress or persecution or famine or nakedness or danger or sword? As it is written, for your sake we are being killed all the day long. We are regarded as sheep to be slaughtered. No, in all these things we are more than conquerors through Him who loved us. For I am sure that neither death, nor life, nor angels, nor rulers, nor things present, nor things to come, nor powers, nor height, nor depth, nor anything else in all creation will be able to separate us from the love of God in Christ Jesus our Lord. God will see to it. He loves you so much. He loves me so much. He will see to it that nothing will be able to separate us from His love for us and Christ's love for us. Isn't that beautiful when you think about it? Do you know what God said to the prophet Jeremiah in Jeremiah 31, verse 3? Listen to His words. The Lord appeared to him from far away. I have loved you with an everlasting love. Therefore, I have continued my faithfulness to you. God is ever faithful. In the New Testament, when it speaks of Christ, who is one with the Father, it says, Jesus Christ is faithful. And when we remain faithless, He remains faithful. That should amaze you as it amazes me. Why? Because He is God, and God is love. You see, He can't deny Himself. That doesn't mean that we should abuse God. It doesn't mean that we should be disrespectful to God, that we should violate or blaspheme His name or do anything like that. God forbid. What it means is He is showing His love and respect for us. Christ has paid the price for all sin. That does not give us a license to continue in sin. But out of weakness, when we fall, we have an advocate with the Father, the Lord Christ Jesus. That's an attorney. He goes to the Father on our behalf and intercedes for us. And the Father continues to love and forgive us, as does Christ. In Psalm 147, verse 3, we read, He heals the brokenhearted and binds up their wounds. Are you hurting? Ask God to heal you. He paid the price for all of our traumas and hurts, our sins, at the cross. The last words that came out of Jesus' mouth was, it is finished. The work of salvation is finished. And the word salvation not only means being saved from sin, It also means healing, and it also means deliverance. So what that means is there's only one thing left for us to do, and that is to depend on God's love, to trust on God's love, that He's already done it for us through the finished work of the cross, and said it is finished, which means the only thing that is left for us to do is take possession of it by faith confession. I believe I am healed of this or that. By the finished work of the cross in Christ Jesus' name, I take possession by the faith of God in Christ Jesus' name. Same thing with deliverance, being freed from oppressions or evil spirits. Christ got that for you and me at the cross. That was His love. So we have to take possession of it now. I believe I am delivered of such and such, this bad habit, this evil spirit, this unholy habit or attitude, by the faith of God in Christ Jesus' name, through the finished work of the cross in Christ Jesus' name. See, when we apply scriptural knowledge and take possession of it, it's there for us. That's what God gave the Bible for, to bless us. It's there for us, but we have to use it. We have to apply it. That means you have to be reading the Bible. You say, I don't know how to read the Bible. Well, get yourself a Bible. Start with the New Testament, beginning with the Gospel of Matthew. Read to understand. All of our lives we read and keep rereading, and every time we reread, God brings more and more revelation, which blesses us. We grow in our spirit. So now we read from Matthew to the book of Revelation, the last book of the New Testament. Then we go back and we reread again, and a third or a fourth time, and don't start reading the Old Testament until you've gone through the New Testament, which is the second half of the book of the Bible, at least 4 or 5 times so that you understand it. And why do we do that? We do that because we say the Old Testament is the New Testament concealed. New Testament is the Old Testament revealed. So if you don't know the New Testament first, when you go to the Old Testament, you won't be able to identify the New Testament principles that already existed before Christ came in the Old Testament. And if you read just 2 or 3 chapters, a chapter is like about a half a page, 3/4 of a page, every day, you'll get through the New Testament probably in about 4 or 5 months. And then you can reread. You'll see God's love there. In Psalm 118, verse 6, we see, "The Lord is on my side, I will not fear. What can man do to me?" God wants to love you. Let me ask you a question. Do you know God personally? Do you love? If you do not love, you do not know God. The evidence that you know God is that you love. You love yourself. You love others. You love God. And you say, well, I've never experienced love. You can invite Christ into your heart. He will reveal Himself to you as a living person. He will start loving on you, blessing you, showing you that He cares. And you, in return, can talk to Him in your own words. Tell Him about your pains, your hurts. And He will seed love in you, and you will begin to love the Father, Son, and Holy Spirit. Today is as good a day as any. Are you ready? I invite you to receive Christ into your heart right now, being willing to turn from your sin. Just say these words aloud, and Jesus will do all the rest. All without doubting, ask Father God to baptize you in His Holy Spirit and release the gifts of the Holy Spirit in you, and He will do it for the asking. That's His love for you. When the gifts manifest, you will know that you know that you know what they are. Get into Christian community where they can teach you the Word of God. I promise you, my friends, you will never again be the same, because the proof that Jesus Christ is real is the testimony of changed lives by the hundreds of millions of those who have received Him throughout the centuries. It is self-proving. Well, we're out of time. God willing, talk to you next week. Until then, God bless you. Have a great week. Bye-bye.
0: Say, Lord Jesus Christ, I'm a sinner. I can't save myself. I repent of my sins, all of them. I turn from them by my own free will. I renounce them. I ask your forgiveness. I invite you into my heart now to be Lord and Savior. That is, to lead me through life and save me. I confess you before men as the resurrected Christ. Come into me now, Lord Jesus Christ. I receive you by trusting faith, and faith alone. Amen.
3: Now, if you prayed that prayer, get yourself into a Bible-believing, Spirit-filled, non-denominational church. Get water baptized by immersion, Holy Spirit baptized by those who have the baptism in the Holy Spirit, which will give you the power to walk the faith walk. Get into Christian community where they will teach you the Word of God. And I promise you, my friend, you will never again be the same, because the evidence that Jesus Christ is real is the proof of changed lives by the millions worldwide. God bless you, and God willing, talk to you next time.
1: 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We pray that this program is a blessing to you and that you'll tell others about us. Burns classic and timeless Bible teachings given over many years past are highly anointed and are now available on cassette tapes along with his books and other ministry materials that teach the believer to walk in the power of the Holy Spirit. We want to hear from you. 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That's 1-888-273-9673. Until next week, we remind you that the Bible tells us that there is no salvation apart from the Lord Jesus Christ, and that there is no other name under heaven by which we can be saved from our sins. If you do not know the Lord Jesus Christ as your personal Lord and Savior, and as a living person, willing and able to get involved in your life, shouldn't you? Invite Him into your heart today to be Lord and Savior, and receive Him by a trusting faith alone. If you want to know more about the necessity of being saved, write us. And remember, faith comes by hearing, and hearing by the Word of God. We hope you'll tune in next week at this same time as we bring you more of the Holy Spirit's timely Bible teachings through Burns Zumpano. Until then, God bless you and keep you in His love. Walking in Power is a production of United Ministries International.

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2: 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Thank you so much for joining us today. My name is Donatella Ongreda. On today's show, founder of a prominent clandestine church released from prison in China. Taiwan authorities have indicted two executives. The European Parliament backs Taiwan in measure. Democracy and the rule of law. And more. So, please stay with us. The founder of one of China's most prominent clandestine churches has been released from prison and reunited with his family in the United States. Ezra Jin, founder of Zion Church, arrived in the United States on the evening of Friday, July 3rd. He was one of dozens of church members detained during a widespread crackdown on Christians in October last year. We witnessed a true miracle and are overwhelmed with joy, Jin's family said in a statement. We thank God for this extraordinary miracle. We also thank President Trump and his administration for their magnificent leadership. China's Ministry of Foreign Affairs did not immediately respond to a request for comment. Jin's release is an exceptional case in which China has freed one of its own citizens, apparently in response to pressure from the United States. In 2024, David Lin, an American pastor of Chinese origin, was released from prison after 20 years behind bars thanks to lobbying efforts by the State Department. Donald Trump mentioned Jin's case during his visit to Beijing in May. The U.S. president stated that Xi Jinping's China's president was, quote, seriously considering the release of pastors imprisoned in China, while noting that progress in the cases of other detained figures, such as British citizen Jimmy Lai, was more difficult. Jin's wife and children are in the United States and have repeatedly appealed to the U.S. government and directly to Trump to secure his release. Jin's daughter, Grace Jin Drexel, testified before Congress in November. Trump later described her as a beautiful daughter and promised to raise Jin's case with Xi. Jin, a Chinese citizen, is one of the most recognizable figures in China's underground church movement. He founded the Church of Zion in 2007. In 2018, the government claimed there were 44 million Christians in China, but other estimates, which include unregistered believers, put the figure at around 130 million.

0: Radio.
1: Taiwan authorities have indicted two executives from a company that allegedly helped Chinese cyber spies target Taiwanese officials and academics, in part by posing as journalists affiliated with the International Consortium of Investigative Journalists, or ICIJ. The Ministry of Justice investigation comes more than a year after ICIJ's China Targets investigation exposed Beijing's tactics to silence dissidents abroad, which triggered online attacks by individuals posing as ICIJ members against Taiwanese journalists, officials, and human rights advocates. Investigators stated that executives Li Huanlong and Chen Mengzhen acted under orders from the Chinese Communist Party's Cyber Army unit by leasing accounts on the LINE messaging app to Xiangmen Express Information Technology Company Limited, a company allegedly linked to that unit. This allowed Chinese government-backed hackers to launch social engineering attacks to obtain sensitive data, according to the investigators. Taiwanese law enforcement agents are conducting a search as part of the investigation. In April, an investigation by the ICIJ and cybersecurity analysts at the University of Toronto's Citizen Lab, which studied digital threats against civil society, identified similar tactics used in a campaign targeting activists from the Uyghur, Tibetan, Taiwanese, and Hong Kong diaspora, as well as journalists from the ICIJ and other media outlets reporting on these groups. The report revealed that suspicious emails sent by individuals posing as ICIJ journalists or whistleblowers were part of a strategy aimed at stealing private information of interest to the Chinese government. The Taipei City Investigation Bureau issued orders to suspend criminal proceedings against Li and Chen for violating the Personal Data Protection Act and other offenses, according to a statement.
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1: The European Parliament this week passed a resolution calling for closer cooperation with partners in East Asia, which mentioned Taiwan 44 times and pledged to reject any coercive unilateral change to the status quo in the Taiwan Strait, a Taiwanese diplomat said this week. The recommendation on the changing geopolitical situation in East Asia and the need for closer cooperation with like-minded partners in the region was passed on Tuesday with 542 votes in favor, 37 against, and 79 abstentions. The measure described Taiwan as a, quote, reliable key democratic partner that shares common values with the EU, including democracy, the rule of law, human rights, and a commitment to upholding multilateralism and rules-based international order. It also cited another resolution adopted on October 24, 2024, which states that the European Parliament opposes China's constant distortion of UN Resolution 2758 to justify its claim over Taiwan and strongly condemns Beijing's military exercises near the nation. The resolution called on the European Council, the European Commission, and the High Representative of the Union for Foreign Affairs and Security Policy to reaffirm the importance of peace and stability across the Taiwan Strait by rejecting any coercive unilateral change to the status quo. It also urged the institutions, EU member states, and like-minded partners to send a clear and coordinated message that coercive unilateral actions to alter the status quo would incur significant political and economic costs. Any differences must be resolved peacefully through dialogue, in accordance with international law and with respect for the will of the Taiwanese people, it added. The measure called on them to strongly reiterate that freedom of navigation and overflight, as guaranteed by international law, must be respected in the Indo-Pacific, including in the South China Sea and the Taiwan Strait.
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1: Democracy and the rule of law. What is the relationship between democracy as a political system and the rule of law? Democracy

0: democracy and the rule of law are deeply intertwined because both seek to limit power, protect individual freedoms, and ensure that political life functions fairly. Although they are not the same, they are mutually dependent. A democracy without the rule of law can't evolve into the abuse of the majority, and a rule of law without democracy can't end up being a legal system without genuine citizen participation. Democracy is based on the idea that political power belongs to the people. This means that citizens have the right to participate in public decision-making, elect their leaders through free elections, express their opinions, organize politically, and hold those in power accountable. However, for that participation to be genuine and not merely formal, there must be a framework of clear rules that guarantee everyone can exercise those rights on an equal footing. That framework is precisely the rule of law. The rule of law means that all individuals and institutions, including the government, are subject to the law. No one is above the law. This implies that authorities cannot act arbitrarily, but must respect the Constitution, the laws, human rights, and established procedures. It also entails the existence of independent judges, separation of powers, legal certainty, and mechanisms to check abuses of power. The relationship between these two concepts is essential because democracy needs fair laws and strong institutions to function properly. For example, elections can only be considered democratic if there are transparent rules, impartial electoral bodies, freedom of expression, the right to dissent, and guarantees that the results will be respected. If the government controls the courts, persecutes its critics, or changes the rules to stay in power, there may be elections, but democracy loses its true meaning. In turn, the rule of law is strengthened by democracy because laws must arise from legitimate procedures and represent the will of the people. In a democratic society, laws are not imposed by a single person or group, but are debated and adopted through representative institutions, such as Parliament or Congress, whose representatives and senators are elected by popular vote. Therefore, citizen participation, freedom of the press, and political pluralism help ensure that laws are more legitimate and better respond to the needs of society. To sum up, democracy and the rule of law are two complementary pillars. Democracy guarantees the people's participation in the exercise of power, while the rule of law ensures that this power is exercised within legal limits and with respect for fundamental rights. When both exist together, a more just, stable, and free political system is created. When one is missing, the other is weakened. Without democracy, the law can become an instrument of domination. Without the rule of law, democracy can turn into arbitrariness. Therefore, a truly democratic society must also be a society governed by just laws, independent institutions, and the full respect for human dignity.
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0: China's alleged overseas police networks are coming under growing scrutiny as governments investigate claims that Beijing has used unofficial police service stations to monitor, pressure, and intimidate members of the Chinese diaspora abroad. Investigations and intelligence reports in countries including the United States, Germany, and the United Kingdom have intensified concerns about the transnational repression and foreign interference. At the same time, Taiwan has spent decades confronting similar influence operations, offering lessons for other democracies facing comparable challenges. Yavor Kostadinov, a Mengchuan University International Affairs and Diplomacy Assistant Professor, and Jürgen Kremb, a Suzhou University Visiting Scholar, talked with host Wang Tisung about this very concerning matter. Let's listen.
2: China's public security apparatus is allegedly extending its reach far beyond China's borders. In 2022, the Spanish NGO Safeguard Defenders published a report that says Beijing has built a global network of secret police stations overseas across dozens of countries in all five continents through Chinese initiatives like Operation Fox Hunt and Operation Skynet. Officially, these are often described as consular help or anti-corruption drives, but critics say that they are being used for surveillance, intimidation, and putting pressure on Chinese diaspora, communities, dissidents, and even foreign nationals. Here's a testimony from the Spanish report's main campaign advocate.
3: We came across the setup of at least 54 so-called overseas police service stations being set up by two provinces, in particular by security bureaus from those provinces in cooperation with the United Front Work Department. Now, we found accounts that at least some people have been hired to perform these duties. We also believe that they're building on an existing network of United Front Work organizations and associations. So it's really very hard to pin it down.
2: So is this alleged Chinese global network of secret police stations real? If so, what impact do they have on their host societies? And what countermeasures are host countries taking in response? I'm Wen Tisong. To explore these issues, I am joined by Yavol Kostadinov, a senior professor of international affairs and diplomacy at Minchuan University. And joining us from Vienna, Jürgen Kramp, a veteran journalist and former Der Spiegel bureau chief in Beijing, Singapore, and Vienna, also a visiting scholar at Suzhou University Human Rights Center in Taiwan. Jürgen and Yavov, thank you both for joining me today.
4: It's a pleasure. Thank you.
2: But first, let's give the other side of the story a fair hearing. In spite of an increasing number of research in this area, the Chinese government has always denied the existence of these alleged secret police stations. Watch.
5: China is a law-abiding country, usually strictly observing international law, respecting each country's legal sovereignty. There is no so-called secret police station.
2: Yavov, let me start with you. How real do you think is this allegation about secret Chinese overseas police stations?
6: Now, the intelligence that China is gathering through those is beyond what China is actually claiming to be doing in those countries. And now, obviously, they started this with, as they say, to fight corruption and to bring criminals to justice. However, as a, intended or unintended effect, they do have the opportunity to gather surveillance, to surveil and gather intelligence on local host countries, and also to do so. There is also documented, the report that you cited also documents about half of the 110 stations that they cite are actually at undisclosed locations and undercover. So, obviously, they can refute that or challenge those claims by the NGO, but there is compiling evidence by different NGOs that show otherwise.
2: Let me ask you, Jürgen, how do you look at this allegation about the so-called Chinese network of global secret police stations?
4: Yeah, good morning from Vietnam. You know, when I saw the clip you just played, I'm always wondering how these Chinese spokesmen, how they can lie so bluntly without becoming red in their face, because it's a lie we all know. The Chinese security apparatus are spreading their spies worldwide. In the last year, I was doing some research on how the intelligence services of People's Republic of China preparing war against Taiwan and the West. And the major cornerstone, on the major point in this war against the West is the Ministry of State Security and other state security institutions in mainland China. And their numbers are sky high. For example, the Ministry of State Security have about, always difficult to get numbers, about 500,000 to 800,000 agents. So they're in Germany, they're in Austria, they're in Hungary, they're in United States, in France, they just closed it. Our security persons just kept ignoring that for too long, but they are flooding the world with their agents and their spies, and we really have to be alarmed about it.
2: And Jürgen, just closer to where you are at the moment, we know that Germany next door has been one of the earlier more vocal opinion leaders on investigating this issue. We know that Merrick, for example, that German fintech that specializes in China, published a report back in 2017 called China's Global Law Enforcement Drag, which talked about some early signs of this. Can you maybe just share with us the German experience when it comes to observing and monitoring, perhaps combating this phenomenon?
4: Yes, it's almost a shaming how lenient the German security apparatus are dealing with that. There was knowledge about it for a long time, and they always discuss it forward and backward without getting into action for now too long. And they're intimidating Chinese people who are not in line with their government, but they are also intimidating people who are against China. They are institutionalizing their legal framework to fight a legal war and a spy war and a cognitive war against Taiwan, but don't forget, even against the rest of the world. Xi Jinping is so obsessed becoming the leader of the world, and he thinks by instigating laws, which are just a scam, he can achieve that. And the problem is Western countries haven't seen that for a long time, and our government is not doing anything against it.
2: But how do you assess governments are going about doing it, and maybe also how, since this issue become much more prominent, getting more media exposure, do you see China changing their tactics at all?
4: I give you an anecdote from my time in the early 90s when I just have taken over the Spiegel office in Beijing, and it was my first holiday out of China. We stayed in the house of a Swiss diplomat in Switzerland at the end of a very remote valley. And the first morning we arrived, we are sitting on the balcony, and it was a dead end road, and a car with the number plate, a diplomatic number plate from Bern, the capital of Switzerland, arrived. Out of the car came four clearly Chinese diplomats, and they started to filming us on the balcony having breakfast, my family and a family of a friend of mine. And then you didn't have smartphones or other surveillance equipment and what we have today. But anyhow, they took the cameras out and photographed us on the first day we arrived there. And the same day I called a friend who was in charge of security in the German embassy in Beijing. Then I told him what happened to me and what does it mean. And he said, it's clear intimidation. They just want to tell you we are here and we know everything what you're doing, and exactly that happens to every Chinese person who is against their government or who even criticizes their government, or just talking about Taiwan and mainland China have different cultures or different roots.
2: Sounds like an uptick in scale, judging from what Jürgen has been saying. And I want to come back to you, Yavov, which is that can you tell us then about cases beyond Germany, for example, Central Eastern Europe? How do you see the Chinese transnational policing issue is being experienced, perhaps discussed, in those parts of the world?
6: So, again, there's no doubt that these police stations are real. Again, some of them are visible. China itself had a goal of 60 countries in 2014, mm-hmm. and then now the report showed that there are about 53 countries that are covering. These are all in the domain of intelligence. There's a lot of opaque information, so we always have to take it with a grain of salt. But in general, about half of them probably are undercover as well. Mm. And then how do local societies in Europe particularly respond to that? I would say that each country has its own policies, because the European Union does provide for flexibility. Countries like Italy, for instance, where the most stations are situated, at least those that are the orbit ones, then obviously the Draghi's government, for instance, said that it is no concern to them back then, right? So when they were establishing those stations. So, however, if you look at Ireland or Netherlands, they push back strongly on that, and they have asked formally China to not, have illegal police presence. Or the Netherlands at the beginning was a little bit more forthcoming for that.
2: If I may ask also, then what do you think explain this, I guess, different responses? Is it different kind of economic linkage with China or different?
6: It is obviously this is basically each of these states, they do have sovereignty over how they deal with with their own relationship with China. For example, we have now two extradition agreements. One is Poland in Central Europe was the first, and then Slovakia as well, right? Mm-hmm. So these two countries have very broad, far-reaching agreements with Taiwan now for this. But that came also at the back foot of a precedent, right? In 2017, Liu versus Poland was a very famous case, mm-hmm. where a Taiwanese citizen who was part of the scams, the telecom scams, and it was in Poland at the time, he flew from Spain to Poland. And then that person was then, launched a series of cases in Poland, lost the cases, and then went to the European Court of Human Rights, where he won the case as a precedent. So this is something that we need to factor here, that each of these countries had particular standing and relationship with Taiwan, but then they also, then can reach agreements with Taiwan.
2: I see. So in terms of bringing this back to how Europeans are managing this issue of transnational policing, do you see EU being able to serve as an effective coordination vehicle to come up with a European-wide response, or are there just too much diversity for something concerted?
6: I think it is a mix of both. You see, for instance, the Taiwanese justice minister was there and spoke with the version of Interpol, the European Eurojust, right? Mm. So they did that. And after that, there was also a couple of participation by a number of European countries that came here for the annual conference a couple of times. So there is this what we call mix of structural efforts to engage with Taiwan, but they also, again, differentiated efforts, we call them in Europe, right? So each country can differentiate and to decide for its own how to interact with particularly with Taiwan, right? Mm. So we see some Central European countries, as I mentioned, too, and now we have probably Czechia, Lithuania could be next to sign these kind of agreements because the relationships between Taiwan and these countries are a bit stronger now.
2: Okay, all right. So continue diversity amid unity, in a sense, for Europe. All right, so I want to take our attention to another part of the world, because similar patterns have also emerged across the Atlantic and in other democracies as well, where judicial actions and exposés increasingly bring spotlight to these extraterritorial Chinese operations. Let's look at North America. A little over a month ago, a Chinese-American Harry Wu, Lu Jianwang, began a high-profile trial for accusations that he took orders from Beijing to use a building in New York City's Chinatown as an unofficial Chinese police outpost. Here is him taking a question outside New York courthouse. Watch.
7: 您就是说陈金平，就是说他认罪这件事情，对您有什么这个案情有什么影响吗？您自己会感觉怎么样呢？
2: I want to come back to Jürgen, which is we've discussed how Europeans have been dealing with this issue of transnational policing by the Chinese state. How about Americans? How do you look at the American experience when it comes to how they experience, manage, or otherwise de-risk this issue?
4: I think we should follow the way our American friends signing or introducing to us, or which are they walking down the European secret services and the European institutions have been too lenient on all these overseas, so-called overseas police stations of the Chinese government. And we need a more stricter legal framework, but we also need a more stricter execution of our sovereignty towards these Chinese police stations in Europe. The problem is, and that's the major point, of course, they don't have a signboard at their door, here's the Chinese police stations, or overseas Chinese police station. They are operating out of institutions which are connected to the United Front, or they're working even in Chinese restaurants or Chinese export companies and so on. So it's difficult to indicate directly what they are doing. But as the facts are on the tables now, we really have to close that. Just take it the other way around. If the German government or any other European or even American government would open a police station in China, I mean, it would be a storm of Chinese citizens speaking out against it, not to mention the Chinese government. So it's cannot be tolerated that the Chinese government has functioning and working police stations on our soil, and it has to be closed.
2: How about you? How do you look at the American experience in terms of how U.S. may go about managing this issue of Chinese transnational policing?
6: I think that the covert operations go both ways here. But when it comes to what China is doing in the United States, I think they're particularly targeting dissidents, pro-democracy activists, and that might flee from China, and then they try to intimidate them, arrest them, and make them disappear, obviously. But it is one of the problem nowadays is that we lack evidence to attribute quite often. Though legally there have been a lot of cases right now that are not directly linked to those police stations, but there were cases of co-optation and also illegal counterintelligence the United States have discovered, and then they were forwarded to the courts in the United States. This is not only the United States. Recently in Greece, for instance, last month, there was a high-profile case of a commander who was co-opted via LinkedIn, right? A couple weeks ago, actually, in June, end of June, also in Bulgaria, there was a Chinese spy for the first time discovered that works for, again, attribution here is very difficult, but for third country government. So these are cases that go to courts through the legislative. So they're indicative of the fact that we should not be just focusing on the police stations themselves, but other covered operations. In general, China has increased immensely the MSS, their operations, their approximate numbers of 800,000, 600,000 to 800,000, depending which source you're looking at, of how many operatives they have. Most of them work in China because China prefers to surveil their own country and to keep the social cohesion first before they extend abroad. But also other estimates say that about 5,000 of those are here in Taiwan, right? So, roughly estimates would say that 10% of all foreign agents, then you have 50% military, and then about 40% would be Chinese people, random Chinese people, right? So, so that these numbers, again, please take them with a grain of salt. They are, estimates, not hardcore evidence, right?
2: All right. So, Yavor, on that question, though, you talk about how Taiwan has been, at the receiving end of a lot of these Chinese covert operations. Then what's Taiwan doing about it? How do you assess Taiwan's policy or maybe legislative responses so far? Are they effective?
6: I think some of it is very good, and that's why Taiwan has a lot to share with the international community, and it has been doing so, right? There the GCTF and other forum exist where Taiwan shares how they discover some of those operations and what are they. For instance, I'll give you one example that was discovered by an NGO here in Taiwan. It's about the temples, right? A temple leader who then was recruited in Macau, and then she recruited other 10 people here who she identified them when they go to the temple, that they had financial problems. Usually they prey, as any other great power would do, they prey on humans that have vulnerabilities or weaknesses, either need money or lustful people or these kind of people, and then based on that, they'll co-opt them. And since this person was the leader of a temple, she had access and knew in her constituency who are the military people or military-related people, and she co-opted 10 people, and then Taiwan managed to bust that whole covert operation. But in general, I believe that the resilience model of Taiwan is very good and should be followed by countries that might have problems similar problems.
2: All right, that's Yavor's assessment. Relatively cautiously optimistic, let's say. Maybe underscore the optimistic part of the equation. How about you, Jürgen? How do you look at Taiwan's experience in terms of managing China's the front activity as well as covert operations? Has Taiwan's response been largely effective, or are there still gaps that remain?
4: Yeah, let's first talk a little bit about the numbers. As I told initially, I'd done a research last year on a Taiwan fellowship on the Chinese spy apparatus and the intelligence services. And I think the correct number is that 180,000 people in China are working on this subject, what they call the so-called Taiwan question, which is not a Taiwan question, it's Taiwan, call it sovereignty or it's Taiwan's future or whatever. Anyhow, 180,000. And there are different estimates how many Chinese spies or agents of the United Front are already working in Taiwan. And the number of 5,000 is really fairly outdated. There are different estimates which reach to up to 100,000. It's from Po Ma-shen, he thinks so high. I think it's somewhere in between. It must be around 20,000-30,000. Agent sleeper cells are already installed in Taiwan, of course, as there are sleeper cells and there are spies, and so we don't know exactly, and they don't have a number plate attached to them, but it must be far higher than 5,000.
2: And Jürgen, these are the problems, of course, but how do you look at Taiwan in terms of how Taiwan is going about providing solutions at combating the problem?
4: Actually, last year was a turning point with the famous speech of President Lai, where he said we have to address this issue, and the security services in Taiwan and the intelligence services in Taiwan are quite capable, and how to tackle this attack from mainland China. And I think the Western security apparatus have to go into a closer cooperation with the Taiwan intelligence services, because they know in Taiwan they really know about the threat from mainland China, and in the Western countries we are a little bit vague or underestimate this problem. So yes, the Taiwanese are good. Also because they have a very close cooperation with the American agencies, and in the future, we need more cooperation with European intelligence services. That would help us a lot.
2: Thank you, Jürgen. Any final thoughts from you, Yavor?
6: I would also say that Taiwan is finding a really good balance in its resilience response, a whole society approach, to the extent that, because there's a lot of concerns between how much we do and then there's a threat to human rights if you freedom of speech, if you would restrict too much, right? Because of fear that there might be too many spies and you start being too invasive. So I just need to say that there are very smart people like Audrey Tang who advocates pre-banking and other concepts as to how Taiwan deals with that very effectively, right? Actually, my research right now is also focusing on Taiwan's resilience towards this kind of foreign interference. And I'm using two cases to compare with the European countries. So hopefully my evidence will support the fact that, Taiwan is at the forefront and other countries have a lot to learn from.
2: All right. We look forward to reading about your research when it's published. Thank you for that, Yavor.
6: Thank you.
2: All right. That's about all the time we have today. But I'd like to thank you, of course, Yavor and Jürgen, for your insight and for your time today. Thank you, gentlemen.
4: Thank you. It was a pleasure.
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0: 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Thank you so much for joining us. We invite you to tune in for our next episode soon. 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
0: Hello and welcome to Freedom Synergy Radio. Thank you so much for joining us today. My name is Donatella Ungreta. On today's episode, the catastrophic earthquakes that shook Venezuela. China adopts a law that could tighten control over minorities. Democracy and accountability. And more. So please stay with us. Venezuela is still reeling with the two earthquakes that struck the country on June 24. On July 1st, the government stated that at least 2,295 people died as a result of the 7.2 and 7.5 magnitude earthquakes, while reports compiled by citizens indicate that tens of thousands of people remain missing, suggesting that they may be dead under the rubble. By July 4th, the death toll had reached nearly 3,000. 72 hours after the catastrophic event, a United Nations official stated that the organization planned to send 10,000 body bags to the country. The United Nations Development Program estimated that the earthquakes caused $6.7 billion in direct property damage alone, although the overall costs resulting from the economic disruption are likely to be much higher. While experts continue to analyze the figures related to the disaster response, one thing is clear. The earthquakes have brought to light the discontent of many Venezuelans with the regime. Government response teams have been slow to reach some of the hardest hit areas and have even prevented potential rescue teams from accessing the disaster zones, as reported by Tony Frangi Mawad for Foreign Policy on Wednesday. Several videos circulating on social media show Venezuelans lashing out at government officials. Residents of one neighborhood booed acting President Delcy Rodríguez when she visited the area to assess the damage. Rodríguez assumed power after the U.S. captured Nicolás Maduro on January 3rd. Since then, Caracas and Washington have overseen what they call an economic recovery program for Venezuela. But those efforts have focused overwhelmingly on the country's oil sector rather than on its public health and emergency response systems, which have been worn down by years of economic crisis. The Venezuelan armed forces are prepared to respond to unrest, but not to the primary threat posed by natural disasters, Angel Rangel Sanchez, former head of Venezuela's Civil Defense Agency, told local reporters. Even before the earthquakes, Rodriguez's popularity was low, and most Venezuelans told polling firms they wanted elections so they could choose their own leader. A 2025 article by researchers from Swedish and Norwegian universities who analyzed natural disasters worldwide since 1960 revealed that affected countries generally experienced short-term increase in civil society participation and in certain aspects of political competition. The authors concluded that disaster opened a window of opportunity for democratization, but societies must act to consolidate this trend. The most prominent figure in the Venezuelan opposition, Maria Corina Machado, has been outside the country since last December. She attempted to return in recent days to assist with earthquake relief efforts, but several media outlets reported that she had suspended those plans after the Trump and Rodriguez administrations informed her that they did not support them. The U.S. has deployed some 2,000 military personnel to assist with relief efforts and has pledged $100 million in new aid to humanitarian organizations, marking a departure from President Donald Trump's general rollback of foreign aid. Secretary of State Marco Rubio has stated that he expects free elections to eventually be held in Venezuela following an initial stabilization period. But the earthquake demonstrated that, without genuine democratization and a true modernization of Venezuelan institutions, that tedious and unglamorous machinery of a state that actually functions, there will be no rebuilt Venezuela, wrote Frangi Mawad.
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0: India and Japan sign agreements on defense, artificial intelligence, and energy. On Thursday, July 2nd, India and Japan sealed their first co-development pact on defense at a summit aimed at reducing both economies' dependence on China. Japanese Prime Minister Sanae Takaishi met with Narendra Modi in New Delhi, where they made progress on artificial intelligence, metals, and energy. The agreements were signed following talks between the two leaders. The three-day visit began on Wednesday, June 30, with a welcome ceremony at Rashtrapati Bhavan, the Indian presidential palace. "Our nations face challenges," such as the instrumentalization of the economy and non-market practices. So building resilient supply chains for critical products is of the utmost importance, Takaishi told the press. The geopolitical backdrop shaped the agenda. This week, China tightened controls on its exports to Japan for both military and civilian purposes, prompting Tokyo to diversify its strategic alliances. New Delhi, for its part, is attempting to balance a cautious thaw in relations with Beijing without giving up its Asian partner as an anchor for investment and resilience in its supply chains. The agreements call for the joint production of advanced naval sensors, an unprecedented development in the bilateral relationships. Previous understandings between the two capitals were limited to the transfer of military equipment. The signing is part of the Quad, the bloc that includes Australia and the United States, which is seen as a counterweight to Beijing's expansion in the Indo-Pacific. Japan and India will leverage their respective strengths to grow strong and prosperous together, declared the Japanese leader. Meanwhile, the Indian company Sarvam I and the Japanese firm Preferred Networks are collaborating on the development of foundational AI models. The convergence of Japanese precision technology and Indian software capabilities will give new impetus to the global development of AI, stated the Prime Minister. Tokyo will open a dialogue with New Delhi on strengthening oil reserves, Takaishi announced. The country plans to build up stocks of crude oil, liquefied petroleum gas or LPG, and liquefied natural gas, LNG, to cover up to 1 month of domestic demand, following disruptions during the war with Iran. Trade between the two partners reached $27.5 billion in fiscal year 2025 and 2026, while Japanese investment totaled $3.2 billion between April and December 2025.
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0: Democracy and accountability to citizens. The relationship between democracy and accountability is the pillar that transforms the power granted at the ballot box into a responsible, transparent, and limited exercise of public service. In a modern democracy, sovereignty resides with the people, who temporarily delegate their authority to those in government through the vote. Without this constant oversight, democracy runs the risk of degenerating into authoritarian regime or a kleptocracy. The fundamental concept of accountability. Accountability is defined as the obligation of elected officials and public servants to report on their actions, justify their decisions, and face sanctions if they act contrary to the law or the public interest. This mechanism is traditionally divided into three essential dimensions. The first one, information, or the right of citizens to know the actions of their leaders. The second, justification, the obligations of leaders to explain the reasons behind their public decisions. And third, sanction, the ability of the system or the electorate to punish political or legal misconduct. There are two pillars of accountability in democracy. For a democracy to be fully functioning, accountability must operate in two complementary dimensions. There's the vertical accountability. This is the one that citizens directly exercise over their leaders. Its highest expression is the vote in electoral processes, where a party's performance is rewarded or punished. It also includes community oversight, peaceful protests, and requests for access to public information. Then there is the horizontal accountability. This is a mutual oversight exercised by different state institutions over one another, the system of checks and balances. Independent bodies, such as comptroller's offices, prosecutor offices, courts of justice, and ombudsman offices, ensure that the executive and legislative branches do not commit abuses or misappropriate public resources. The role of active citizenship and technology. Accountability is not a passive process that occurs every 4 or 5 years during elections. It requires an active citizenry that utilizes the mechanism of social accountability. This involves constant monitoring of non-governmental organizations or NGOs, civic groups, and a free and independent investigative press, which acts as the watchdog of public administration. Today, digital tools and open data policies have revolutionized this relationship. Web-based transparency platforms now allow everyone to audit budgets, government contracts, and public official salaries in real time, drastically reducing opportunities for opacity. What are the direct impacts on the quality of democracy? When accountability channels function properly, democracy is strengthened on multiple levels. It prevents corruption. The visibility of public action deters the misuse of state resources. It increases legitimacy. Citizens trust institutions more when they see that mistakes are acknowledged and abuses are punished. It improves efficiency. It compels the design of public policies based on actual results rather than empty promises. So in conclusion, a democracy without accountability is an empty facade. A nation's true democratic maturity is measured not only by the regularity of its elections, but by the strength of its day-to-day oversight mechanisms. When the government is transparently accountable and citizens assume their role as watchdogs, power remains where it belongs, in the hands of society.
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0: China adopts a new law to protect ethnic unity. Critics, though, say it could tighten control over minorities and extend Beijing's reach to people far beyond China's borders. DW, the German public broadcasting service, has reported on the matter. Let's listen to an interview with Elaine Pierce, Asia Director at Human Rights Watch, on the issue.
7: China's new law on promoting ethnic unity and progress came into effect this week, despite warnings from rights groups, the United Nations, and the European Union that it could threaten the freedoms of minorities. Beijing passed the law in March with the stated aim of creating a shared national identity among the country's ethnic groups. And critics say it forces the country's 55 minorities to assimilate with the Han majority, which makes up more than 90% of the population. China's constitution defines the People's Republic as a multi-ethnic state, and even recognizes five ethnic autonomous regions, including Xinjiang and Tibet. In reality, though, Beijing's kept these regions under tight central control, and acts of repression are widely documented. The new ethnic unity law puts even more pressure on minorities to assimilate and accept the idea of China being one people with one culture and speaking one language, Mandarin. Article 3 of the legislation states, all ethnic peoples shall be led to firmly establish a concept of community that shares a common destiny, sharing in the joy and sorrow, honor and disgrace, and life and death to strengthen the cohesion of the Chinese people. And the legislation goes further, giving Beijing a legal basis on which to take action against people outside China's national borders. The European Union's voiced concern about what it called the law's extraterritorial application, and which Taiwan has criticized as intimidation. The law states, organizations and individuals outside the People's Republic of China who commit acts aimed at the PRC that undermine ethnic unity and progress or create ethnic division are to be pursued for legal responsibility in accordance with law. Elaine Pearson is Asia Director at Human Rights Watch. She also commentates on China's record on human rights and civil liberties. Welcome to the day. This is a law that China says promotes a common national identity, a common language, and encourages ethnic integration. Do you see anything wrong with that?
8: Well, yes, I do see something wrong with it because I think it's about how that national identity is forged. And what we've seen in China is how these existing policies of assimilation have been applied by force, particularly in Xinjiang, particularly in Tibet. And really it's about erasing ethnic identity, erasing local languages, local religion, and giving those things Chinese characteristics. And I think one of the things that's particularly damaging about this law is that it prohibits any acts that undermine ethnic unity, and that it doesn't matter whether those acts occur in China or internationally. So I think this will have a really chilling effect on those who are speaking up about Tibetan culture or Uyghur culture or raising concerns about China's human rights record, not only in China, but anywhere in the world.
7: Okay. Anyone paying any attention will be aware of China's suppression of religion and culture in Tibet, will be aware of its internment camps in Xinjiang province, where members of the country's Uyghur and Muslim minority are held for forced indoctrination, though China claims that these are vocational education and training centres. Given all that, what does this new law add that they couldn't already be doing?
8: Well, I think this provides the legal framework and the legitimacy to those existing policies that have taken place on the ground. But I think it's also about sending a message to those who are outside China that you can't escape the long arm of the Chinese law. And we've seen this already happen in practice. For instance, there was a Chinese student who was studying in France who became interested in Tibetan culture. She set up a blog. When she returned to China, she was arrested. We believe she's now facing charges for inciting separatism. So this law basically is going to provide the legal framework to enable that to happen on a much bigger scale. And it could be anyone. It could be human rights organizations raising concerns at the UN. It could be think tanks that are publishing reports on Tibet or on the situation in the Uyghur region. So, you know, I think this really is very worrying to see that the Chinese government is basically interfering with democratic freedoms that many people take for granted in many democratic countries around the world. And I think it's something that countries, you know, really should be raising with the Chinese government.
7: And we will get to that. But just to be clear about what you suspect is motivating this, is this about those three areas, Taiwan, the Uyghur Muslims and the Tibet and Tibet. Is it about these specific ethnicities and regions, or is this more a China-wide thing? Is this a way of turning the specific into the general?
8: Well, look, I think it's particularly targeted certainly at those areas, Xinjiang, Tibet, I would also say Inner Mongolia, Taiwan, because it sees, you know, where there are acts of, you know, potentially sort of peaceful, independent, you know, ethnic identity and culture, it sees all of those things as threats to the Chinese Communist Party. So what is driving this law is really ideology. And it is about ensuring that, you know, from an early age, parents, teachers, anyone in China is trying to forge this national identity. And so it even has things in there in the law about loving the Chinese Communist Party, teaching from an early age that you have the correct view of the state, the correct view of history. And so it really is, you know, quite an extensive project in terms of not just criminalizing those who are trying to undermine national unity, but also telling people in China and people in Tibet and in Xinjiang that they need to get behind the state ideology and support the CCP, love the CCP, the Chinese Communist Party.
7: Okay. Let's pick up on a couple of points that you've raised and a couple of interesting points in this law. We'll start with Article 10 of this new law, and that reads, matters of ethnic unity and progress are not to be interfered with by foreign forces. All acts using excuses such as ethnicity, religion, or human rights to insult and disparage, contain and suppress, or infiltrate and undermine the PRC are to be resolutely opposed. So, Elaine Pearson, what does that mean for human rights organizations such as your own and your ability to monitor abuses in China?
8: Well, I mean, it's extremely worrying because it's basically saying that human rights, you know, are a pretext for separatism. And, you know, we've already seen the Chinese Communist Party go after those who have peacefully criticized the government. I mean, look at people like Ilam Toti, you know, who was an economist, an academic, who never supported in any way separatism of the Uyghurs, but had supported peaceful coexistence between the Han and the Uyghurs. He had set up blogs to sort of improve these discussions and talk about these issues. You know, he's facing, you know, life in prison as a result of that. So, you know, we know very well that the Chinese government clamps down very hard on anyone who they see as trying to, you know, who basically threatens the ethnic unity, the national identity of China. And they see criticism of China's human rights record, particularly when it comes to Tibet or Hong Kong or Xinjiang, as a part of that. And so, you know, I think this is designed to have a chilling effect, you know, not only on human rights organizations, but on academics, on think tanks, on anyone who is trying to draw attention to human rights violations that are taking place in China today.
7: And I suppose the thing about that list that you gave us, and the academics, the think tanks, anyone who might be said to be disparaging China, that's not just Chinese organizations, that's any organization anywhere in the world, which... It's one of those laws that makes you think, well, yeah, it sounds a bit draconian, but then do we really expect agents of the Chinese state to turn up at universities around the world and be dragging academics off to back to China to face some sort of retribution?
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1: Good evening and Shabbat Shalom. This is Naomi Segal with a look at culture and lifestyle stories. On our program, the 5th International Piano Fest Arad taking place in the southern town. An artist mines her personal history and childhood in the group exhibition, The Truth We Did Not Tell. More than 1,000 days after the October 7th attack, survivors of the Nova Festival massacre share their stories as part of their efforts to heal and rehabilitate their lives. Amid data showing Israeli students performing poorly in science subjects, a tech ed initiative nurtures innovation and entrepreneurship. And teaching teachers skills to foster resilience and shared identity in the classroom. Let's begin. The 5th International Piano Fest Arad will take place in the Negev town July 24th through August 2nd, featuring 10 days of concerts, masterclasses, and other special classical music events. Dr. Michal Tal, founder and artistic director of the festival, spoke to us about the significance of holding the event, especially in these complicated times. Joining us on the line is Dr. Michal Tal, founder and artistic director of the Piano Fest Arad, which will be taking place July 24th, featuring some 10 days of concerts, masterclasses, and other music events. Thank you for joining us, and tell us a bit about this festival and the significance of holding it, especially at this time this summer.
2: Hello, Naomi. Thank you very much. I would like to say that I'm overwhelmed by the fact that we're doing it for the fifth time. This is the fifth summer Piano Fest Arad is in place, and we're very proud of it. Especially the past few years were not easy for us, of course, but we did it every summer, and I must say that this summer we have a few professors from Europe and Israeli professors that are in the United States that are coming to Israel to teach and to perform in our festival. That is a big, it's a lot of happiness for me.
1: It certainly is not something to be taken for granted in these days.
2: Of course. And of course, we had some cancellations, but I'm happy also to say that we have almost 40 students, outstanding piano students from all over the country that registered to our festival, and they will be featuring in masterclasses and lessons and concerts. And we are also holding a competition, a concerto competition and collaboration with the Be'er Sheva Sinfonietta. And the winners will play in a gala concert on the 29th of July with the Sinfonietta in Arad. So it's really

0: Wonderful. Yes.
1: Why was it important to establish this event in Arad?
0: Well, you see, the center of Israel is flooded with activity in art and music, many festivals. And when I came first to Arad, I was really so surprised and so happy to see wonderful conservatory of music, Mr. On Cohen, the director of the conservatory at that time, and I had a wonderful time together, and we built this whole idea of coming to the Negev from all over the country and to see that in this place, in Arad especially, there is music making by all means. And all our guests from Europe and the United States were also very happy. It's a special atmosphere, which is not existing not only in Tel Aviv or Jerusalem, but all over the world where I'm traveling. It's a unique place, Arad, indeed.
1: Now, the city itself was very directly affected by this past war. Did any of these things affect the logistics in the planning and just even the physical and organizational preparations?
0: Well, the main building, the community center, was a little bit damaged, but I believe until the festival, everything is fixed, and we are expecting a full festival in the community center and in the conservatory of Arad. The town was damaged, definitely, but in our spirit, in the musical spirit, we are not really paying attention to that because we are doing it in spite of all the difficulties, yes.
1: And it certainly underscores the role of music in bringing people together and in helping to heal and build resilience.
0: Exactly, and we have a wonderful audience, really a few hundred people that are expecting every year in Arad and places around Arad to this festival, and they are waiting for this summer to come. Yes.
1: Can you tell us a bit about the program, what's in store during the festival days?
0: Well, yes, of course. We have a wonderful concert of recitals of a very well-known artist such as Professor Claudio Stansky that is coming from the Mozarteum in Salzburg. Claudio Stansky is a very dear friend of the festival. He's coming every year. He came to give master classes during the war also. So he will feature in a recital. We will have also recitals by Gila Goldstein, that is a wonderful pianist that is residing in the United States. Professor Baruch Meir, that will play a four-hand concert with me. An interesting, very interesting program. Professor Meir is from Arizona University. And we will play a program of two composers that are belonging to the lost generation of Jewish composers that were exterminated during the Holocaust, Erwin Schulhoff and Leo Smith. And that will be a really interesting program.
1: So where can one find information if they'd like to attend?
0: Yes, we have a website, pianofestarad.com. And very, very soon we will have all the information and the website, and everybody can just purchase tickets to this event.
1: Thank you so much for speaking with us.
0: Thank you very much.
1: Dr. Michal Tal, founder and artistic director of Piano Fest Arad. Digital artist and animator Anna Pundik mines her personal history and childhood in her work, reflecting on and processing situations that have shaped her. Pundik is participating in the group exhibition The Truth We Did Not Tell, which opened earlier this month at the Lotan Gallery in Old Jaffa. She spoke to us ahead of the opening. Joining us on the line is artist Anna Pundik, a digital artist and animator, and we are speaking about the upcoming group exhibition in which you are showing your works that is taking place at the Lotan Gallery.
0: Lotan Gallery in Jaffa.
1: The Truth We Did Not Tell, which sounds intriguing and secretive as well. Or maybe things will be revealed. So thank you for joining us. And tell us a little bit about your works and what's in store for those who come.
2: Okay. So I have to mention also the address of the gallery, Mazala.

0: Yepaz, 19 Alice, and this exhibition is under curation of Orly Dvir. This is very important. The opening is on July 9th and closing July 30th, 10 a.m. to 4 p.m. This is very important to underline.
1: Yes, of course. So we will know where and when to go there.
0: To go there. So I definitely invite all of you.
1: So tell us about your work and what you are presenting here, your journey to this.
0: First of all, my work is the reflection of my life, because I already said that I feel like this is my fourth reincarnation, because I used to be a lot of things. I used to be a fashion designer, to be a teacher, and now I'm a full-time artist, digital artist. And I spent, after I retired last year from the school, I spent the whole year on building this series of works that I call Lost Soul, and six of those works I present in the Lotan Gallery. And all of my works are autobiographical. Actually, they are self-portraits of mine. As an artist and as a person, we all are shaped by our childhood. So I think that it reflects on all my past and depicts the scenes of my past.
1: So what were you exploring in creating these works? Were they memories? Were they questions that you pondered about yourself?
0: And questions, and of course, the philosophy of life, because I was born in the Soviet Union, and this is a very strict and patriarchal society. And I was a curious girl. I asked so many questions, and I think that I terrified everybody. My parents and teachers alike, all of them were terrified by me. So they wanted me silent. So I started drawing instead of speaking. This is like became my voice, and I think that I was processing social experience through my drawings, through my works, and actually it shaped me in a way that everything that I want to process, I go to the art. This is my place to go.
1: It's a refuge.
0: It is a refuge, of course. It is a refuge, and I think that the healing process and the reflection on it, this is like something that you can go to visual parts of your memories and of your experiences, because all of us people, we are visual creatures. So this is like a process in my life through my art. This is my credo, I would say.
1: So it sounds like the atmosphere in which you grow up, of curious and pondering and asking questions, that there's an element of resistance or conflict or confrontation that
0: it definitely was. This is the exact wording I would use. Because I think that all the things that I went through, they shaped me in a way that I can put all this energy into my art. Because art is about energy.
1: Now, you mentioned that you went through many iterations of yourself, but the art was always there, and it was just a time when you came to a moment in your life when you can say, now I'm devoting myself entirely to my creative process.
0: Exactly so, because I went to the school because of my family and kids. I just wanted I wanted the school breaks at the same time with my kids. That was the reason, and it was supposed to be 10 years or so, and I finished with 30 full years in the school, doing great things. Okay, I'm not miserable, but it was a time at age 60 that I decided that I am going to dedicate myself to my art only. And I retired, as I said, and I went to be a full-time artist.
1: And why did you choose the medium that you chose to work in? Or did it come to you, or was it an evolution?
0: I think that digital art is underrated because it's a self-forgiving technique. First of all, you have an undo button. You don't have to worry about ruining your canvases or something. You have all these effects like multiplication and reflections and mirroring and everything that was so time-consuming in the traditional art is now so seamless and easy. I was just fascinated by it.
1: When you begin to work on something new, a piece, do you already in your mind visualize what it will be like, or it's part of that process in working on it?
0: It's funny because I have this metaphor to describe this process. This is like a bubble that grows in me, and I have to push it out. I have no idea what exact way is it born in my brain? But usually it happens in the morning when I wake up. It's just there, and I have to push it out like birth, like labor. One of my works in Lotan Gallery is about birth. This is exactly like this. I feel like contractions to push it out. And there is very little overthinking process. There is something that I see as a body that is born inside me, like I have nothing to do with it. This is something that, you know what, when you are pregnant, you don't sculpture your child. You don't shape it. You don't have to worry about making all the little fingers and everything. It is just born. This is how I feel about my works.
1: So your feeling when you look at your completed works, is it one of liberation, relief, a lifting of a weight, a pride, a closure?
0: All of them. All of them. This is exactly the every word. I just mean it. Because this is something that when it is out, the moment it is out, I feel relief, and I feel that I have to distance myself now because this is like a child. I know that there will be people in the world that won't like them. I know that. And I this is not that I am afraid to hear the criticism. I just want to have no control of it because I know that I have no control of it.
1: And would you say that your art and your process focuses on your interior world primarily, or also
0: interior world primarily, a little bit of exterior, of course, but interior world and my past. This is actually every time I draw a kid, I draw an adolescent. I feel myself like I'm still a child, still a girl.
1: I think we all do at some level.
0: and art makes it possible to be the child.
1: Well, thank you so much for speaking with us.
0: Thank you. Thank you for having me.
1: And the exhibition, as you noted, opens July 9th.
0: July 9th and closing July 30th, 10 a.m. to 4 p.m., and I invite all of you.
1: Multidisciplinary artist Anna Pundik, The Truth We Did Not Tell at the Lotan Gallery in Old Jaffa. Here's Yehudit Ravitz, Tmuna.

0: More than 1,000 days after the October 7th attack, survivors of the Nova Festival massacre are still working to heal and get their lives on track. 28-year-old Itai Hammer of Tel Aviv survived the massacre at the festival in Re'im. Since then, he has been sharing his story and honoring the memory of his six friends who were murdered. As head of advocacy and resource development at the Tribe of Nova Foundation, he has been working to help the community receive the support, resources, and means to heal. On day 1,000 since the attack, he spoke to us. We're speaking with Itai Hammer, age 28, of Tel Aviv, head of advocacy and resource development at the Nova Tribe Community Association. We're speaking as Israelis are marking 1,000 days since the October 7th attack with remembrance and reminders. Where does this meet you this day?
1: So today it meets me as a survivor, not as someone who works for the community. And as a survivor, I feel that there's a feeling that now, 1,000 days after, we're kind of like after the event itself, like the war is kind of over, and there is a feeling that we gotta move over, we gotta move on and to come back to life. And I want just to mention that for us, even 1,000 days later, and even when it seems like the world is over, for us, the world is still going on inside of it. Like most of us still struggle with that day. Most of us still live the day. And I work as much as I can and hard as I can just to make sure that people would forget it.
0: You yourself are a survivor, as you noted, of the Nova Festival in Re'im. You lost friends on that day. How, for you, did you make that transition from dealing with your personal trauma, which is something that is always there, to saying, I need to help, I'm going to devote energy to the community, to advocate for the community?
1: So about 6 months after the event itself, around April 24, it was the Israeli Remembrance Day for the Holocaust. That my grandfather, who is a Holocaust survivor by himself, asked me to come to share my own story in front of his co-friends to the club that he goes in Holon, my hometown. It's a club that he volunteers to run and that helps to Holocaust survivors from the former Soviet Union. And it was my first time of sharing my story in front of a crowd of or in front of people that and not from my inner circles. So I remember that when I finished talking, and some of them came to me and asked for me to speak out loud as much as I can. They shared with me that they were embarrassed from their own story for dozens of years, and it didn't help them to deal with their trauma from the Holocaust. And they asked me to do it also for myself and for my own recovery or healing process, but also for the people abroad or here in Israel, just to know what really happened that day, and in order to remember it as it should be remembered. And I remember myself driving back home after this event, and there was a moment of enlightening that I felt that, okay, this is what I'm going to do right now. And I came back, I decided to call my former boss to let him know that I'm leaving the high tech, leaving the nice salaries and the nice terms that I had in order to do whatever I can to share my own story. And that's what I do. I was almost 2.5 years after.
0: So you share your story. You're involved in the Nova Tribe community, which engages in this, which continues to tell the story, among other things, through the traveling exhibition, but also to advocate, to provide support to the community members as they try to take hold of their lives after this.
1: True. So I will share a bit about the foundation itself. So it was established by the survivors themselves of the Nova Music Festival and the Debris families in the aftermath of the October 7th terrorist attack. And the foundation is basically dedicated to supporting the long-term recovery of the Nova community through trauma-informed care and community programs, commemoration, education, hasbara, advocacy, and public engagement. To date, there is approximately 3,750 survivors and about 2,500 family members of the 414 bereaved families, and also 25 former hostages and their families. And we are working to ensure that healing, remembrance, and resilience remain in the heart of our mission and to be a house to everyone who got affected from the Nova Festival that day.
0: Do you also work opposite or together with the various governmental and state institutions to provide support? Do you serve as a liaison as well for the supports of the community?
1: So, yes, we work with the Bituach Leumi and Misad HaRevacha closely, the welfare office, closely as partners, basically, in order to give all the answers that the government want to give to our community and to give it in the language that our community and our people will understand it the most. We have our social workers who knows how to be the path between the community itself and the governmental offices and to translate whatever they need to be translated and help all the community members to basically get what they deserve from the government. But I would say that for long term, we don't believe that the amount of help that we get today from the government will be enough for us in order to handle our community for 10 years from today even. So we work hard also to let the government know, also in the Knesset, to let them know that we are the help that we need is here for a long time, and we should work with each other even closely.
0: What are some of the most critical needs that you see for the community?
1: I think that the most critical thing that people should know out there is that even today, only 55% of the community members got the option to go back to work and to do it for more than 5 months. So what we understand from that, that most of the community are not working or not doing anything constantly that helps them to go out of bed every morning and to fulfill themselves as much as they can. And we work as much as we can, we work hard as much as we can in order to give as many as tools that they need and to let them know that we are here to help with everything and whatever. And I think that it's really important for people to say, because as you said, we are 1,000 days after, almost 3 years, and it's critical for people to get back to their life. But unfortunately, we are not there yet.
0: If anyone is interested in receiving more information or finding out more about the foundation, about the community, how can they do so?
1: So please try to find us on the socials, the platforms, Instagram, LinkedIn, and also at our website, tribeofnova.org.il, in order to get some info. And if you want to hear a testimony or a lecture from any kind of our community members, if it's a survivor, bereaved family member, or former hostage, and there is a special button for it at our website, please do so. And it's another tool for us for the way to healing, and we would love to be heard as much as we can.
0: It's a reciprocal form of healing, it really sounds like, both for those who listen and those who share.
1: Exactly.
0: Itai Hammer. Here is Idan Reichel, Mima Makim.

0: As new national data reveals that only 3% of Israeli ninth grade students meet the expected benchmark in science, more than 100 Jewish and Arab teenagers from across the country recently gathered in Jerusalem to present 23 technology ventures designed to solve real-world problems. The occasion was the national final of Ecotech, an entrepreneurship and technology program operated by the nonprofit Machshava Tova, which works to reduce social gaps through technology education and digital inclusion. We heard more from Machshava Tova CEO Tomer Samarkandi. We are speaking with Tomer Samarkandi, CEO of Machshava Tova, which in English means good thought. And we're speaking against the backdrop of data that shows a dramatic decline in science education and performance among Israeli teenagers. Tell us a bit about your organization and where it comes in light of these findings.
1: Yeah, well, hello. Machshava Tova was founded in 2003 by a group of high-tech entrepreneurs and also educational people that, you know, they saw how Israel is getting forward and how technology is advancing and how the Israeli economy, you know, with the assistance of the high-tech technology is getting forward, but some groups were left behind. So they decided that they want to have an association that will help kids and the youngsters, you know, to study and to get exposure to the, you know, the opportunities that computers and science and technology can give them. It started small, you know, in a few neighborhoods in New Jerusalem or the technological centers that children could come and get courses and, you know, do it in a fun way and sometimes, you know, they can find or discover about themselves that, you know, it could be fun and not something boring that they study in school and that they can learn new things. It could be music edit, it could be photo edit, it could be, you know, doing some kind of code and developing things. And slowly the association got, you know, grow and spread its activities outside of Jerusalem. And, you know, this year that this study year, our association helped more than 40,000 people, with kids and youth and adults and even, you know, veteran citizens that also don't want to be left behind. So this is in a nutshell what we do. And we, as you say, we are talking about, you know, the data that is very, you know, it's alarming, not only upsetting, because when we see that in the exams, that the test, you know, knowledge of students in ninth grade in Israel, only 3% were stood to the, you know, expected bar in the science exam, then this is something that we need to be alarmed on, because in Israel, you know, the high tech is about 70% of our of the goods that we are selling outside, but we need people to do that. So if the high tech is like, you know, the steam and the leading power of the Israeli economy, we need to have more people that can be part of this thing. And this is something very alarming. And we believe that you know, an high tech person or a developer or, you know, a computers engineer is not born suddenly in the age of 24, 25 to be an engineer or a scientist or, you know, a developer. You need to have good education. You have to lead, you know, to discover this field to the children from all over Israel, not only from the center or from the, or maybe from the more stronger cities or neighborhood, but everyone has the potential to become part of this industry.
0: So tell us a bit about the programming of Machshava Tova through informal education, because what they're not getting, I mean, this, you're not operating through the schools, including you had a program, Ecotech, which was very specifically geared towards entrepreneurship and technology.
1: Right, exactly. So Ecotech, it's you know, it's a program that gives opportunities to teenagers, especially from the, you know, geographical and social periphery of Israel, it gives them an opportunity to get exposure to this world of, you know, entrepreneur and how to become part of this technology industry and to develop their abilities. And first of all, we want kids to be able to dream about this potential, to be able to imagine themselves part of this thing, that they can see that it's not only for other people but also for themselves. So we are working, you know, together with the municipalities and with the school, but we are not doing the activities mainly in the school because we want to do something else, and we want to give the children other opportunities so they can do it either in the Machshava Tova technological centers that we have in Lod and in Jerusalem and in Yokneam, but also it could be in community centers or other places. And we are doing courses, and in this specific course, this Ecotech, they really study not only about how to, you know, to develop, but also how to discover needs and how to decide what kind of project they want to do as a group, and then how to develop the means that, the technological means that can give an answer to this. And afterward, they need to market it, and we are doing simulation that volunteers from different high-tech companies and other companies in Israel are coming to be, you know, like some kind of judges that they have to present in front of them their project. And finally, we're even doing the national competition when the Ecotech groups from all over Israel are gathering together, and we're doing some kind of technological fair, which each group has to present its project, and we're having volunteers for different companies that are giving them feedback, and also in the end decide which project is the best. I can give you, you know, like examples.
0: Yeah.
1: A group of teenagers from the Gaza envelope, their project was some kind of smart sensor. It was designed to prevent parents forgetting their children, you know, the toddlers inside the car. So this was, for example, one project. Another project from East Jerusalem was some kind of a smart headphones that enable people with, you know, autism or maybe oversensitivity, you know, to communicate without, you know, having the noises and interruptions from outside. Another group developed some kind of smart application for people with hearing difficulties, etc. So for us, you know, it's not necessarily that their project, you know, maybe tomorrow they do an exit and do a lot of money there. But the fact is that they found about themselves, they are able to do it, and they've seen how they can do it. It enables them to believe in themselves and to be able to picture for themselves maybe another, some kind of, you know, future a picture for them. So this is something really amazing.
0: And it really is an investment in their future and also the investment in Israel's future by cultivating this. And you're talking about youth from all over the country, as you noted.
1: Absolutely.
0: So were you surprised by some of the projects that they came up with?
1: You know, I was, even though, you know, we've worked with them during the year. And moreover, you know, some of the judges, you know, the volunteers that came from different high-tech companies, some of them said that some of the projects were even similar to things that they are developing in their own startups or startups that they are supporting. So this was really cool in my point of view to see that, you know, they really got the feedback that what they are doing is something that really works and could be really developed to something useful.
0: So how does one find more information about the programs and initiatives of Machshava Tova?
1: So you can, you know, you can Google Machshava Tova, or you can look at on Facebook or Instagram or LinkedIn. Machshava Tova in Hebrew, it's good thoughts. And, you know, in Hebrew, Machshev, is a computer. Machshava is a thought, so it's also, you know, we say Machshev or Machshava. And we are hoping that a lot of people have good thoughts and help us, you know, do more and more programs like this one.
0: Well, thank you so much for speaking with us.
1: Thank you very much.
0: Machshava Tova CEO, Tomer Samarkandi. Finally, in a polarized social reality, the education system is searching for a new language to build resilience and a shared identity. The Acknowledge the Voices initiative of the Posen Foundation provides teachers with tools to turn the classroom's diverse identities into an empowering cultural asset. The program, formed in partnership with the Ministry of Education and Kol Yisrael Chaverim, provides educators with resources, immersive seminars, and professional training to help students explore their personal identities and connect with diverse Jewish traditions and stories. We heard more from Yael Nachon Harel, CEO of the Posen Foundation. Joining us on the line is Yael Nachon Harel, CEO of the Posen Foundation, and we are speaking about the Acknowledge the Voices initiative, which seems to be very relevant for our current situation in Israeli society when we're talking about pluralism and identity and all of these aspects. So thank you for joining us, and tell us a bit about this initiative and the idea behind it.
2: So I would say that this initiative, Acknowledge the Voices, is a program for developing and training teachers in the field of Jewish and Israeli identity. The idea is to train a teacher in a pedagogical way that put the identity of the kid, the story of his family, his heritage from home, his assets, we call it assets from home, everything that he brings from home, like gestures and habits and values and the story of grandma and grandpa and the parents and everything that they value in their own home is an asset to the class, because this is an opportunity for the class, for the teacher, for the pupils to celebrate the diversity. Know that since that Israel is an immigrant country, there are so many stories that came along with the Olim. I mean, the people that immigrated didn't immigrate by themselves. They immigrated with their own language, with their own culture, with their own costume. We want this identity of the different kids in the class to be a source for the teacher for the teaching. That identity is a tool to use in order to allow the kids to flourish and to be great students and to have a quality learning both for the teachers and for the pupils.
0: So what kinds of skills are the teachers given? Because we're talking about what they bring to the classroom, their outlook, their attitude, where sometimes, depending on the school, it may align or not necessarily align with the curriculum. Mm-hmm. Civics curriculums have certainly been a matter of contention at different points over the years.
2: This is very true. I would say that Acknowledge the Voices is not a subject matter, and therefore it cannot be conflictual with the curriculum. It's the idea is to for the teacher to wear a different glasses, a pedagogical glasses that it will allow them to follow the curriculum, but at the same time to use this identity, this diverse identity as a source. And if we're talking about civics, for example, I think that one of the way to maybe to implement or to present why it's so important to live in a democrat society is to show that the diversity can live only when we live in a democratic country. I think this is, instead of talking theory, this initiative is actually encouraging the teachers to do a modeling of diverse, pluralistic, democratic society that allow each one of the kids to be themselves and to bring themselves in the whole way.
0: What kind of feedback do you receive from the schools where this initiative is already in a, being used, being integrated?
2: I think that the most powerful one is the one that talks about the different climates, that it changed the climate of the class, that it's made a better environment, that it's also increased the achievements of the children, because when a child is not busy hiding his identity, is much more available for learning. I think that the where we saw the most difference or achievement is when we talk about the Ethiopian community or the Russian-speaking community, because there is also kind of sometimes the kids feeling uncomfortable that the parents are not speaking Hebrew very well, or maybe something about the culture is not really Israeli and it can be seen, because while they can hide it as kids, sometimes the grown-up cannot follow the pace. And I think that this program that encouraged them to be proud of their parents and to be proud of their own culture made them made the class environment much more positive for them, and it affected the whole class and affected also the teachers.
0: So we're not just talking about, when we're discussing identity, about level of religiosity. It really is the whole diverse background of the student, the background of their family, the culture, where they come from, their traditions.
2: Exactly. And also to say that in the Mamlachti school in Israel, you can find a huge range, a huge spectrum of Judaism. And I think that the idea, one of the tools, for example, that we are giving to the teachers is to talk about mapping the assets of the class, which means that the teacher needs to come curious to enter in the class, curious, see the kids, and try to know their own stories of each one of them. Once she does know it, she needs to take it in consideration when she chooses the text for the class. Let's say, for example, that you want to talk about, Passover. So, of course, you will bring the Haggadah. And, of course, you will bring some text from the Bible that's related to Pesach. But you can also bring a song in Morocco that the Jews in Morocco would sing in Pesach, in Arabic. And she could also bring a costume from the Persian Jewish culture that they hit each other with an onion in Daideinu. She can bring so many custom and different texts to class, and the idea is that the kid can see themselves in the curriculum. And if my home is present in class and the teacher is the one to show it, first of all, it causes me kind of a pride. All of a sudden, I can be proud of my family customs. Not only that I don't need to hide them, I can be proud of them because now all the class knows them. And the teacher was talking so highly of my culture and my parents. All of a sudden, I have another 2 centimeters to my height, you know, in the class. And and I think that one of the extra mile that this initiative is achieving is the fact that if I am as a child being exposed for so many cultures and so many ways to be Jewish, when I grow up, I will be an adult that can accept the fact that there are much more than one Judaism, and there are so many ways to, I don't know, to mention, to celebrate, to indicate Judaism. And I think that for the long run, for the Israeli society, is a big is a big asset for all of us to raise grown up that will be able to celebrate the diversity also in Judaism and not be so worried if someone is expressing his Judaism in a way that it's so different than mine.
0: So how do you bring this program, this training, to the schools? And do you also, in the years that it's been operating, that there's a shift, there's a difference, that there is a way?
2: The program is basically for every teacher that hear about us and want to join us. Then we are offering them also to create initiative that they can implement in their own school in the spirit of Acknowledge the Voices, which is something that we fund and we are encouraging. And we have a lot of teachers that are signing for the second year, and then having this training for 2 years is more meaningful. You are asking if we are checking that it's actually been implemented to school. We are trying, but we are not there yet because we are relatively new, and it's a process. We did get some requests to walk through schools directly, but I think that at the moment for us, we find that working directly with the teachers and then trust them to implement it in the school is a good system for us for the moment. And we might increase to something that is bigger.
0: Yael Nachon Harel, CEO of the Posen Foundation on the Acknowledge the Voices initiative. That concludes our program. Thanks for listening. You can find Khan English on the Khan radio and digital platforms. This is Nomi Segal wishing you good evening and Shabbat Shalom. Here's Moshe Ben-Ari, At Shoma'at.

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1: Hello and welcome. I'm Anna Marie Regner and you're listening to Czechia in 30 Minutes, the show where we give you a rundown of what's recently been happening in the country in just half an hour. Coming up on today's program, a Czech citizen was arrested in China, but Prague says cases unrelated to remand of suspect Chinese spy. Slovak Aero, the train that refused to be forgotten. Later, we meet young architect Ondřej Chyblík. After significant success in its native Czechia, his firm has opened an office in London and has major ambitions. But first, here are today's top headlines brought to you by Vít Bohanka.
2: News. The European Commission says Czechia has made insufficient progress in strengthening conflict of interest rules, particularly regarding transparency over beneficial ownership. In its annual rule of law report, the Commission also raises concerns about media legislation, noting that a government proposal to abolish license fees for public service broadcasters has sparked worries about the future financing and independence of Czech television and Czech radio. The report further says no additional progress has been made on reforms aimed at improving transparency in media ownership. The Commission publishes its rule of law assessment for all EU member states each year. Czechia had the European Union's second lowest inflation rate in June, according to new data from Eurostat. Annual inflation fell to 1.1% under the EU's harmonized methodology, down from 1.8% in May. Only Sweden recorded a lower rate at 1.0%, while Denmark ranked third with 1.8%. Across the EU, annual inflation eased to 2.9% from 3.3% in May, while inflation in the Eurozone fell to 2.8%. Eurostat's figures differ from Czech national data because they use harmonized methodology for comparing inflation across member states. The leadership of the opposition Civic Democratic Party has ordered its Prague 1 branch to remove former mayor Filip Dvořák from its candidate list for this autumn's local elections, saying he failed to adequately explain the origins of his wealth. If the local branch refuses, the party's Prague leadership will replace the list itself. The move highlights tensions between the national leadership and local party organizations. Civic Democrats have long sought to distance themselves from reputational damage linked to Prague politics in the 1990s, when some local party figures were accused of benefiting from controversial privatization deals, although Filip Dvořák has never been charged with any offense. An amateur archaeologist has discovered a rare 2,000-year-old Celtic bronze duck near Tuchin in Moravia, in the east of the country. The tiny figurine, just 23 millimeters long and weighing less than 10 grams, was found on the surface of a field along the ancient Amber Road. Archaeologists describe it as an exceptional find and one of the finest Celtic bronze artifacts discovered in the Moravian Gate region. Experts believe it may have served as a symbolic object, a toy, or a part of a larger item. The unique discovery will become part of a new local heritage trail showcasing the area's archaeological past. Cloudy skies will prevail across most of Czechia on Saturday. Daytime highs will range from 23 to 27 degrees Celsius, reaching up to 30 degrees in Moravia.

0: Trump did speak about the two cases during a single press briefing this week. Nevertheless, a potential swap scenario has been rejected by the Czech Minister of Foreign Affairs, Petr Matzinka.
1: I'm aware of speculation, particularly in the media, that is attempting to link this case with that of a Chinese citizen arrested in Prague. But I have to reject this. These two cases are not linked in any way whatever.
0: According to media reports, the man, who has not been named, worked with the Pardubice-based company Eldis. It exports radars and is part of the major arms concern Czechoslovak Group. He was picked up at an airport in China and has been accused of endangering state security. The Czech Ministry of Foreign Affairs say that he's not being held in jail, but at a facility of the Chinese Ministry of the Interior. Minister Matzenko revealed little more about the case, but did say the individual was not connected to any Czech state institution.
1: We have no detailed information on the purpose of this person's trip to China. It was his private or business trip. That's why at the present time there are no reasons to change any consular recommendations.
0: Czechia's own intelligence services have repeatedly warned against the threat posed by China. Nevertheless, the current Czech government is attempting to cultivate warmer relations with the country after some years of strained ties. Indeed, this coming weekend, a Czech delegation headed by the Speaker of the Lower House, Tomio Okamura, and including a Deputy Foreign Minister, is set to fly to China. Opposition parties have called on Mr. Okamura to call off the trip, given the circumstances. Jan Lipavský is a former Czech Minister of Foreign Affairs.
1: If it's true that they have arrested this Czech citizen in order to exchange him for a Chinese spy, then Czechs should be told by the government that travel to China is risky because they could be taken hostage.
0: For his part, Tomio Okamura said he would be glad to intercede in this matter during his visit to China if asked to do so.
1: Ian Willoughby reporting. 90 years after the legendary Slovak arrow first connected Prague and Bratislava, Czech journalist and author Michaela Veteškova is keeping its legacy alive. Inspired by a rare journey aboard the iconic train, a children's book she wrote celebrates not only one of Czechoslovakia's greatest engineering achievements, but also the life of its visionary creator, Jozef Sosegík. Romana Grajcerová has more.
2: Although it was a Czech train, Slovenská strela or Slovak arrow was given its name because it was designed to provide a fast connection between Prague and Bratislava in what was then Czechoslovakia. The streamlined bright red Tatra train entered service on the 13th of July 1936. Although it stopped operating regular services in 1953 and has run only on rare occasions since, it remains a symbol of technical innovation and industrial pride. Much later, on the 3rd of May 2024, journalist and author Michaela Veteškova was among a small group of people who traveled aboard the legendary train on a special journey from Kopšivnice to Vsetín. The trip lasted about 2 hours, and since then, the Slovak arrow has not carried passengers again, and, she says sadly, probably never will. Fortunately, one lasting result of that journey remains. The book she wrote inspired by the unforgettable experience.
1: For many years, I knew there had been a brilliant inventor from Vsetín named Jozef Sosegík, but the right moment never came for me to look more deeply into his life, even though I was born there myself. Then, over the course of 2 or 3 months, a series of events led me to the glass railway depot in Kopšivnice. There, the guide opened the doors of the Slovak arrow for me. Not only was I able to step inside the train, but when its whistle sounded, it was set off, with just a handful of passengers from Kopšivnice to Vsetín. I think that was the moment the idea was born. I wanted to capture the experience of that journey, the almost mysterious atmosphere of the Slovak arrow, and also tell the remarkable story of the largely forgotten Jozef Sosegík in a way that children could understand. It may sound a little strange, but I was completely captivated by it and felt I simply had to write it.
2: According to Veteškova, while writing the book, what fascinated her most was not the train itself, but the story of its creator,

0: Seth Sosedik. Besides holding around 50 patents, including the hybrid propulsion system that made a Slovak Arrow possible, Sosedik also served as mayor of Szczecin between 1937 and 1939, a position he earned thanks to his technical expertise, local leadership, and reputation as an innovative entrepreneur. The author believes his propulsion system was decades ahead of its time.
1: Zatímco my teď mluvíme o elektromobilitě, tak on už v roce 1927.
2: Today we talk about electric mobility, yet he was already driving through the hills of Olacha in his own invention. That fascinated me more than anything. But what affected me most was discovering Sosedik's involvement in the anti-Nazi resistance around Szczecin. He showed such courage that, in 1945, he sacrificed his own life rather than betray his friends and fellow resistance fighters. I wanted to include that part of the story in my book, Strela. Through Sosedik, I gradually discovered the full greatness of the Slovak Arrow.
1: Skrze Josefa Sosedika jsem objevovala fenomén slovenské strely.
0: Vetišková also points out an interesting historical detail. Only men were allowed to work aboard the Slovak Arrow. The reasoning at the time was that women should not have to endure such demanding work during the train's 4-hour and 18-minute journey. More than anything else, she says, she is fascinated by the unique world that existed just 90 years ago.
1: Když si představím, že ta slovenská strela jezdila,
2: I like imagining what it must have been like to travel on the Slovak Arrow, sitting in those cappuccino-colored velvet seats with your legs crossed, drinking coffee from white cups decorated with blue ornaments, reading black and white newspapers, chatting, and really experiencing those 4 hours and 18 minutes aboard the train. I found that feeling deeply captivating. When I traveled on it myself, I tried to imagine all of that. Of course, because it is now a national cultural monument, you couldn't use the toilet, eat, or even drink much, and you had to treat the train with the utmost respect.
0: Following that train of thought, Vetišková says that ever since the trip, she often imagines herself back aboard the Slovak Arrow, sometimes with company, but often alone, quietly gazing out of the window because traveling by train or car is when her thoughts flow most freely.
1: Ku podivu jsem celou knížku Strela napsala.
2: Interestingly enough, I actually wrote the entire book Strela on trains. It still surprises even me. And if I could ever meet Josef Sosedík, I think I would simply thank him. That's definitely what I would do.
1: Bych mu poděkovala. To asi jo.
0: One of the things the writer admires most about Sosedik is that he was born into extremely modest circumstances. He came from a very poor family with many siblings who even had to share shoes. She says that as a young man, when he tried to mix with boys from wealthier, better educated families, he was looked down upon simply because he was poor and outsider.
1: A vente si, že on z toho outsidera se špatně rozdanýma kartama.
2: And look how his life turned out. That outsider who never had the opportunity to attend a proper school and only completed primary education through evening classes turned his greatest disadvantage into a strength. He remained humble throughout his life. The workers in his factory addressed him informally. He wore work clothes and spoke to them as equals. He listened to them, asked for their opinions on technical improvements, and considered them partners working towards a common goal. That's what fascinates me. And it isn't an idealized picture. I spoke to his son, Tomáš Sosedík, consulted archival sources, and we even have a recording of his voice and a short speech he gave at the radio station. Everything fits together.
0: Although she admits she is not entirely optimistic, Vetešková believes the adventurous story of the Slovak Arrow should inspire today's young people to take an interest in both technology and history in a country that continues trying to connect its past and future at full speed.
2: Thank you, Romana Grajcerová, for that story. A reminder, you're with Czechia in 30 minutes, a half hour of news and interesting stories brought to you by Radio Prague International. It is now time for our feature story. One of the most eye-catching new buildings in Czechia in recent times has been an ice hockey arena in Jihlava. And the architecture studio that designed it is now aiming for international success, as co-founder Ondřej Chybík tells Ian Willoughby in this edition of Prague Talk.
3: After cementing its reputation in Czechia with an acclaimed ice hockey arena, The young Brno-based architecture studio Hibik plus Krzysztof is increasingly going international. And I found out how when I caught up with co-founder Andrzej Hibik, who's 41, at the company's bustling offices in central Prague. Your father taught architecture, teaches architecture, I don't know, at the Faculty of Architecture in Brno. What influence did he have on you?
4: He's not an architect. By his background, he's a civil engineer. He used to work with many architects in the past. But in early 90s, he switched from a practicing engineer to a teacher. And his role was, in my career, was quite significant because as far as in early 90s, there was no internet connection. There was already an internet connection at the faculty, and my first internet experiences were visiting my father at the faculty. And as a side product of my internet experiences, I spent lots of time at the faculty back then. And for me, the environment of the Faculty of Architecture in early 90s in Brno was just like unbelievably charming, because on the walls of the corridors there were exhibited projects, student projects, models, lots of lovely pictures, sketches and drawings. And I thought that that could be something I would focus my career, my future career on. And as far as I'm still visiting my father at the faculty, but we are also teaching at the same faculty as we graduated 16 years ago, the charm is still the same. We are living in slightly different age now, but the charm is still there, and I'm always, while walking the same corridors in the same school of architecture in Brno, I'm still impressed of the quality of students' works and the creativity and innovation they are able to produce.
3: Well, you're known for your studio, Hibik plus Krzysztof, which you and Michal Krzysztof started as students together. Why did you decide to go in with him as a partner and to stick with him over all these years?
4: It's been 16 years since we set it up, the collaboration. And first, he's a very good guy, and I know that I can trust him. That's great. The other side of our collaboration, or other aspects of our collaboration, is that there's no ego. He's no egocentric. I hope everybody has an ego, but there's never been a competition. There never been a challenge. We always try for as best architecture as possible. And of course, sometimes there was his idea and my idea, but we are really happy that we started up this collaboration, because we started in 2010, and it was the year of the deepest crisis in the construction industry in Central Europe. And I wouldn't be able to set up the studio by my own, because I would be maybe afraid. And there's lots of obstacles you have to take into the consideration. And if you're on your own to all the problems and challenges, you're just not strong enough, I think.
3: Some of your projects have had an impact on Brno. You designed a new concept for Mendelovo Náměstí. You also did the renovation of the Zvonáška bus station, very famous bus station in Brno. How is it working on projects in your home city compared to other places?
4: I think the home city is extremely challenging, because the neighbors could, and even your family and your family members could constantly evaluate your work. And the evaluation is sometimes positive, and sometimes there are some critical voices. For instance, with the Mendel Square, I know that we did really, our approach was very good, and our strategy was very good. I think what we didn't manage to communicate to the public the future result of the square, because when we did the refurbishment together with Michal Palaszczak, the other studio we collaborated with, and Zdeněk Sandler, the landscape architect, when we finished the project, the opening was February, the trees have no leaves in Czech Republic. So the public acceptance of the project was pretty poor and pretty low. And after 3 years, The trees, they have certain size and proportion. The crowns of the trees are almost touching already. So the goal with this public space was to create something very permeable on the ground, where you can really quickly change from the bus to the trolleybus, from trolleybus to the tram. So there are no obstacles. But on top of the square, we expect to have this beautiful green canopy to provide the shadow. And it's already happening. It's like it will take like 3 to 5 years more to get these like grown trees. But I know that this is one of the best projects we ever did. There are some projects they got really good acceptance. But here the acceptance was pretty poor. Our mistake was that the communication of the project was pretty low, and also the clients, the city of Brno, was not strong enough in the explanations, how to explain to the public why the project is like that, or what is the quality of the project, etc.
3: I think in the Czech Republic, nobody likes any change, nobody likes anything new.
4: It's everywhere the same, honestly speaking. Like, we have a project in London, and there's also like big debate about everything. So I think it's healthy. On one hand, it's really healthy to moderate the debate and to be part of the debate. I think if you speak very openly and transparently, and you're trying to explain and explain your thoughts about the public space, the public buildings, and even private projects, which are always affecting the public life and public space, it's very healthy for the project, because sometimes you just can't reflect from your own perspective all the assets you should include within your architecture design. But on the other hand, like, if you're not good enough in the communication of the project, it could end up as something what is accepted poorly.
3: Do you particularly like doing kind of renovations or remodeling? For example, on your website it says you have a philosophy of creative reuse of cities.
4: I think, like, to work with the memory, with the soul of a place, with the existing structures and with existing buildings is something very contemporary. We're constantly losing competitions because we are trying to keep as much as possible, and some of the... Actually, not our clients, because we are losing the competitions because of this philosophy. But I think it's really important to keep as much as possible, and not just to keep the all materials, because sometimes even erasure is related to the history. And even in the history, there were made some mistakes in the scale of buildings, but also in scale of urban plannings. But to work with these mistakes and to try to fix and improve these things, but also to be not super revolutionary, but more evolutionary, to work with old and new, and to research a little bit the space in between, the old structures and the additional ones. It's something that is extremely interesting. It's not that we wanna that our mission is to save the planet only. I think the mission is to be curious and to understand the layers from the past, and to be very sensitive in the new additions.
3: The Czech Pavilion at the Expo in 2015 really helped to put your company on the map. But I guess your biggest project to date probably has been the Jihlava Ice Hockey Arena, which is simply amazing.
4: Thank you very much. I think in Jihlava, the city achieved something what is for me like a magic, because it's 80 million public investment, public money investment, and David Becker, one of the politicians, local politicians with architecture background, spent enormous energy and time to explain why is it important to keep such a public facility as a multi-purpose municipal arena in the city. And if you get this beautiful brief to keep such an arena in the city, as an architect, you are halfway through, because then it's much easier for you to follow the existing urban pattern, to connect the site within the existing boundaries, and also to think about the very strong identity of the place, but also of the building. If you would be invited to work on the same project on some greenfield outside the city, I'm afraid that we wouldn't be capable to design such a urban building.
3: I've seen an interview with you in which you said that Denmark is very good at promoting the country's architecture with great success. Is there anything that you would like to see Czechia doing to help architecture?
4: The studio's experience with Denmark is because Michal Krzysztof used to work there. It's a good question, because if you, as a Czech government or as Czechs, we could take this opportunity to export Czech architecture and Czech talent and Czech design, I believe that's one of the industries where we could create giant, enormous added value just out of the talent and innovation. And I think it's much healthier for the country and also for a country's economy than to produce just some cars for global companies, or even not cars with your own design, but cars which are just assembled here. So I think that's the future of the Central Europe, because Central Europe is still a little bit undiscovered. And Central Europe is full of talent. And this, honestly speaking, this is also a little bit of our mission to bring Central Europe outside this territory.
3: Well, one reason I wanted to speak to you was because I know you have an office in London. Mm-hmm. What led you to put your foot in the water in London and to start an office there?
4: It's a simple reason. I live in Brno, and there's the only direct flight from Brno to London entire year. That's a joke. The real reason is that London is the most competitive city in Europe in terms of architecture and design, but it's, in our opinion, is the only global city in Europe, and it's highly inclusive. And we believe if you have talent and energy and some money to spend, you can succeed there.
3: And how hard has it been to kind of make an impact in this highly competitive market?
4: It's an amazing challenge, and this is what drives us the most. And of course, you need a local partners. Of course, you need local staff. We are super lucky that we started a collaboration with Stuart Blower. He's practicing in London for 20 years. He used to work for major studios, for like these big names. So, we do follow since our first years at the Faculty of Architecture, first years of our studies. And he's highly capable to deliver, and not just to deliver, but also design large-scale projects there. So our goal is not to aim for some small family houses extensions, but for at least a similar scale as we do here in Czech Republic.
3: Well, I've seen images of the London Coliseum, which is going to be a big sports arena, including for possibly NBA games. Is that definitely happening, or just at the kind of discussion stage?
4: It's the early days of the project, but it's happening. It's Kevin Davis, one of our clients, he cuts this amazing idea to reflect on NBA coming to London, and there's a definite need of a next arena, because O2 capacity is not just sufficient enough, and we are working on that for almost 2 years. So it's a serious thing, and you never know, because like our tables are full of projects they are never going to build, unfortunately. We work on more than 500 projects, and only 10% of the projects has been completed. But this is exactly why we went to London, because this scale in Czechia would be really hard to achieve, and London is possible.
2: That was architect Ondřej Chybík speaking to Ian Willoughby, bringing us to the end of today's half-hour broadcast. For more news, features, interviews, and photos from Czechia, visit our website at www.radio.cz. From me, Anne-Marie Regner, thanks for listening and goodbye.
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2: Slovakia marks 34 years since sovereignty declaration. Slovak brain tumor research influences US guidelines. And listening device found at the Slovak Arts Council. Slovakia is marking the 34th anniversary of the Declaration of Sovereignty, a key milestone on the road to independence. The declaration was adopted by the Slovak Parliament on the 17th of July 1992, while Slovakia was still part of Czechoslovakia, amid negotiations on its future. It paved the way for the adoption of the Slovak Constitution later that year and for the creation of the independent Slovak Republic on the 1st of January 1993. President Peter Pellegrini described the declaration as a landmark document that marked a crucial step towards the establishment of an independent Slovak state. In a social media post, the president said it reminds people that freedom, sovereignty, and independence should never be taken for granted, adding that its legacy should inspire efforts to build a confident and successful Slovakia based on mutual respect and unity. Research by Slovak neurosurgeons has helped shape new U.S. clinical guidelines for the treatment of brain tumors, earning international recognition for a team from the University Hospital Bratislava. Their study on the use of intraoperative ultrasound during awake brain surgery became one of the key scientific sources used by the Congress of Neurological Surgeons in developing its updated recommendations. According to the Health Ministry, the technique allows surgeons to see tumors more accurately during surgery, helping remove more of the tumor while improving patients' prognosis. Slovakia's defense ministry is expected to begin moving into its new headquarters in the renovated Hviezda building, known locally as Kukurica, later this summer. Defense Minister Robert Kaliňák said the main construction work has been completed, with further landscaping and infrastructure upgrades still to come. The renovation of the landmark building cost around 49 million euros, with an additional 3 million euros spent on interior equipment. Kaliňák defended the investment, saying it had transformed a long-abandoned building into a modern government headquarters, while further redevelopment of the surrounding military complex is expected over the next decade. Slovakia has introduced new rules aimed at simplifying access to Slovak citizenship, particularly for descendants of former Czechoslovak citizens. Under the legislation, which took effect on the 15th of July, applicants with a Slovak-born parent, grandparent, or great-grandparent who was a Czechoslovak citizen will no longer have to meet the standard 8-year residency requirement. The Interior Ministry says the changes will reduce administrative burdens and improve access to public services. The new rules also allow some citizenship-related applications to be submitted electronically or by post through Slovak embassies abroad.
7: Topical issue.
2: Employees of the Slovak Arts Council, FPU for short, have found a listening device in one of the fund's offices. The case is being investigated by law enforcement authorities, which are currently examining a possible violation of the confidentiality of private communication. According to FPU, the device and recordings were handed over to police. The Bratislava Regional Prosecutor's Office confirmed that the case is still at the stage before the start of criminal prosecution. Police are investigating a suspected offense related to unauthorized recording of private conversations. The employees reportedly suspect
8: that the device could have been installed by the acting FPU director František Kornay, as he allegedly had access to the relevant rooms. Kornay rejected the accusations, saying that FPU had never monitored its employees and that the institution learned about the alleged surveillance only through the media. He said conclusions about who installed the device and how it was used would be premature until the investigation is completed. Culture Minister Martina Šimkovičová also rejected any connection with the case. She said she would address the situation once it becomes clear what happened and who is responsible. Opposition parties have called the case a serious scandal. The Slovensko movement is demanding an extraordinary parliamentary committee meeting, while Party PS called for an independent investigation and criticized the situation as evidence of deeper problems within the culture sector. The Ministry of Culture said that resolving the allegations falls under the responsibility of law enforcement authorities and the internal procedures of the fund.
9: The latest news was compiled from Slovak Media. My name is Martina Graňová-Šimkovičová. Today in the show, the 30th Pohoda Festival.
10: I thought I'd bring the family along. 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
2: Irena Sandrejova, Vivam Hurbanovo.
0: This is Irena Sandrejova from Hurbanovo.
3: Ako dlho ste tu na pracujete na pohode?
2: 10 rokov.
0: For the past 10 years, she's been part of the team keeping the family and children's tent area at the Pohoda Festival clean.
2: Pracujeme na vec.
0: This is Prodigy. The Britney band has headlined Pohoda 3 times in the past 20 years. This year, another British music legend, The Cure, played Trenčín for the first time, prompting the festival to add an extra day, another first in Pohoda's history.

0: And there were more first.
1: Hello, I'm Bilal Zahid, the British ambassador to Slovakia. Privikrat, this is my first time here. Yeah, so I think 100% like, British music is such a great export, whether it's the Gorillaz, the Cure, and of course kind of Slovak music is something I really enjoy as well, whether it's folk music, which I've been to some kind of local folk festivals and heard some of the incredible traditional music, or Roma music. I went to the Gypsy Roma Festival, Jazz Festival. So, yeah, I think, like the UK, Slovakia has such a diverse range of music tradition, but also modern music as well.
0: Excuse me, may I ask you, I've heard that you speak English. Where do you come from?
2: We live in Slovakia, but I'm from Australia originally.
0: Are you? Where in Slovakia do you live?
2: Uhravec.
0: For how long have you been living here?
2: About 10 years.
0: What are you doing at Pohoda?
2: I thought I'd bring the family along. It's our first time. The kids love it.
0: What's the pinnacle for you so far?
2: I enjoyed the orchestra a lot. And today, the breakdance battle was really good. I think the whole family enjoyed that one.
0: Do you mind telling me your name?
2: Sure. My name's Joseph Phillips.
0: May I talk to your kids, too?
3: Okay.
0: Yeah?
3: Elizabeth.
0: Elizabeth, how old are you?
3: 12.
0: Why are you at Pohoda?
3: Well, I've never really been to one of these festivals before, so I wanted to try it, and I also really like camping, so...
0: What do you like the most so far?
3: Yeah, the breakdancing battle was pretty good. I enjoyed it.
0: May I speak to your sister? What's your name?
4: Eva.
0: How old are you, Eva?
4: 6 and almost 7.
0: Almost 7, mm-hmm. So you're a big girl now. What do you like about Pohoda?
4: The Ferris wheel.
0: Where you're up on the top?
4: Yeah.
0: What did you see?
4: I saw aeroplanes now.
5: My name is Michal and I'm the founder and, let's say, CEO of Pohoda Festival.
0: For 30 years, Michal Kaščák has built the Pohoda Festival, a lifespan few festivals in Central Europe can match. The first edition took place in 1997. So, what has changed over those 3 decades?
5: I hope that there are many differences, because 30 years are a lot, and everything, hope, is in some kind of development. It wouldn't have sense without it. But I hope that there are many things which are the same. And the same are the values we are based on, the same are the roots of Pohoda, hopefully. And what is different is the size of Pohoda, and also we started as just music festival, now we are art festival. We started as local festival, now we are, let's say, European festival. We started with just Czechoslovak artists, now we have international megastars. That's the difference, and also, of course, the capacity is different. But I hope that Pohoda is still mainly about meeting of people, creating community, feeling fellowship, love, harmony, peace.
0: Why did you start it 30 years ago?
5: We started because, you know, Pohoda was founded by 2 people. One of them is Mario Michna. He was the leader of hardcore band Flow. And the second one is me. And I'm the member of Bezla Dvasklanu. So it was hardcore mixed alternative music scene roots. And we just wanted to do festival for our friends from other bands. It was the first year. Since the second year, we started to add more things. And the second year was part of big movement in Slovakia. It was movement called Rok volieb, which means year of the elections, but in some plain language. And it was when the government of Vladimir Mečiar was in power, and the whole society wanted to change this and the direction of the country. And since then we started to add more and more things. So Pohoda started as music event, and then it changed to not only music event but art event, because we added also other arts, and also a social event, because we started to speak about sensitive topics or important topics for the society. We added the debate, discussions, NGOs, and then education, science, and that's fantastic, because we want to build a city which is based on values. And it's amazing that it's also based on creativity, respect, education, real facts, etc.

0: Barbara Bodnarova. I'm concerned mostly with the hospitality for the artists, so I take care of their accommodation, of their transportation, and I also deal with the contracts and the payments of the artist fees.
1: What's the situation with Pohoda Festival from the European, broader European perspective? It is the best mid-size festival, or has been voted for several times.
0: After 30 years, we can proudly say that Pohoda found its position not only within Slovakia as one of the best summer festivals, but also within the Europe. We won the mid-size festival award for 2 times already in the European context, and thanks to Europe and thanks to work of Michal Kaščák and his relationships with the agents, we are a brand that is also well recognized in the whole Europe, not only in Slovakia. We are one of a few independent festivals, which is something that is unique in Europe. So a lot of festivals are now owned by bigger corporations, and that is affecting also the way how the festivals are done. So sometimes there is more detail given to the financial side of the festival. We don't do that much at Pohoda. We are struggling economically because of that, but we take pride in the way how we do our dramaturgy and how we are thinking about putting together the whole program and the whole setup of the festival. We are really trying hard to invite the best artists that we can actually afford economically, at the same time giving a possibility to anybody to attend the festival. That is very important for us. So we are giving opportunities to young people to participate at the festival without purchasing the ticket, so they can either come to work at the festival. We also are giving a great consideration to the way how people are treated at the festival. So we are always saying that we are inviting people and we are treating them as you would treat your guests at your home. So we are giving a lot of consideration into the maintenance of the area. So we are having enough toilets, we are having enough water that is free, so drinking water is free at the festival. Camping is free, which is also not totally normal in the European context. And what is totally unique is 2 things, that we are not selling hard liquor, and we are also allowing people to bring almost anything to the festival area, so they can come to the festival fully stocked with the drinks and food, which is also not very usual in the European context. We are doing a lot of things for people to feel welcomed here, and I think this is also recognized on the European festival scene, and I think it's together with the programming we do that is oriented not only towards music but also towards different kinds of arts, so like visual arts, dance, literature, is giving a special place among the European festival family.
1: Hi, what's her name?
2: Her name is Amelie.
1: How old is she?
2: She's 16 months.
1: May I dub her a Pohoda child?
2: Kind of. Kind of. She's a child of me and my wife, Simona, and I proposed to her here at the festival.
1: And your name is?
2: My name is Holger Jan Schmidt. I'm General Secretary of Europe, the European Festival Association.
1: How did that happen, that you proposed to your wife at Pohoda, here in Central Europe, in Slovakia?
2: It's been the dream place of my now wife for quite some years, for half a century. We were not able to go here together because of the pandemic. And when we finally got here, I took the chance to ask her whether she wants to marry me. And it had to happen at Pohoda.
1: Can you tell me what is so specific about Pohoda that your now wife wanted to be here at that time?
2: It's the spirit, very much it's the team, because the people behind the festival are breathing this air that you feel at the festival itself. So the atmosphere, the spirit of Pohoda is the same with the people who run the festival, and it's absolutely terrific, amazing and unique.
1: It is not something common for every festival in Europe.
2: No, it's different. Festivals, there's thousands and thousands of festivals in Europe, and every festival is individually different to the other. You know, there's major events, but there's many festivals in Europe that have grown from a small event, maybe from an idea that some students had, and then something big came out of it, and there's amazing festivals you know, Roskilde in Denmark, Boom Festival in Portugal, the Wheel of Green Festival in Paris, for example. I'm working with Das Fest in Karlsruhe in Germany, for example. But, you know, in our association, there's more than 130 of them. But Pohoda has its own history, has its own character, has its own philosophy, and basically that is what you want to find in a festival today.
3: And the second one is for wheelchair users. Wheelchair users can enjoy the performance of artists at Pohoda since 2004 from the platform or on my right.
1: As Pohoda celebrated its 30th edition, it also found itself at the center of an increasingly heated debate about its political background. For more than 25 years, the festival has hosted public discussions and contemporary art reflecting events shaping society. In 2008, Czech President Václav Havel's attendance at the festival reinforced U.S. songwriting icon John Baez's decision to perform there. An avenue dedicated to NGOs became part of the site, and since 2022, more and more Ukrainian artists have appeared across the program. Then, as the 30th edition opened in 2026, Parliamentary Vice Chair Tibor Gašpar, who was president of the police corps when investigative journalist Jan Kuciak and his fiancée Martina Kušnírová were murdered, described the organizers as political.
4: Festival Pohoda sa už kompletne zmenil na politicko-vojnovú akciu.
1: In a series of social media reels, he said Pohoda had become a political and military event.
4: Je zrejme, že tento festival sa už dávno vzdialil od svojho kultúrneho poslania.
1: According to Tibor Gašpar, the festival has drifted far from its original cultural mission.
2: I always say, and I strongly believe it.
1: Holger Jens Schmidt is General Secretary of the European Festival Association, the most important representation of European popular music festivals with more than 100 members from 25 European countries.
2: As soon as you put an artist on a stage in front of people, it is something that impacts the life of these people. It has an impact on society as soon as it gets bigger, and if it has an effect on society, then it's kind of political. We don't have to talk about party politics at festivals, but if it comes to inclusion, diversity, how do we deal with climate change and all these things. Are they political? Yes, they have political meaning and political impact, but in the end these are topics for society. And since festivals are kind of a boiled down society on their own, at least for a certain time, like a week or a weekend, they are a great place to discuss these. But every festival promoter decides themselves whether they want to focus on that, how important this message is for them. But let's be honest, in the end, this is where people meet. This is where people create things together, create ideas together, feelings together, experiences together, which glue them together, which is kind of the glue of society for the good values. And there might be in all of Europe, and not only in Europe, all over the world, there's people in power, people who want to be in power, who don't really like this togetherness of people and the free spirit that you can find here, and then maybe they make it even more political than it was meant in the first place.
1: Festival culture in Europe stretches back more than half a century. Pinkpop in the Netherlands is now entering its 60th year. Glastonbury in the UK and Finland's Ruisrock both began in 1970. In fact, major festivals emerged across what was then Western Europe 50 years ago. By contrast, Sziget in Budapest and Pohoda in Trenčín are now in their 30s. Born from the alternative music scenes that emerged during communism but could perform in public only after the fall of the regime. Yet, 37 years after the fall of communist rule, Pohoda is being labeled in Slovakia as a festival of politically engaged songs. Its founder and CEO, Michal Kaščák, responds.
5: It's difficult to explain why this narrative is negative in Slovakia. It must be said that Festival of Political Song in Czechoslovakia was the main music event of Communist Party. So it was just the event to hear some oaths about the government, about the leaders, about totalitarian regime. So, and we are absolute opposite of that. We are inviting people from the whole world. We are not controlling their lyrics. They have different opinions. They have different views, political views, but also views how the society should work, etc., etc. And I'm happy that we are that this is meeting full of diversity, full of respect, full of beautiful differences we all have, and it's, as I said, in total opposite of that totalitarian event. And why we are labeled like that, I think it's just because we are based on values, and when your values are in conflict with the values of some political representants, and if they don't have relevant arguments, they start to label you. It's a classical trick. It was similar during totalitarian regime when the regime was naming the opposite, like let's say free artists as enemies of the state, as collaborators of Western imperialists, etc., etc. And when you don't have any arguments in your pocket, you must start just to label the event somehow, and this is, from my point of view, very cheap trick, but it works. When you repeat some lie 100 times, some people start to believe in that, trust you, so it's a classical trick which is unfair, but we are used to deal with this kind of things, and it's part, sadly it's part of the game. I would be more happy if we can have relevant debate about the role of art. I think that to speak about issues which are happening in society is one of the main roles of art. And you can have fun, but you can also deliver some message. And there are many examples from history of art, from current art scene in the world, when the voice of artists is important for society. And I think that it should be also great for top politicians that people care. And I think that it's a good signal. And in my opinion, it's very strange to see it as something negative. But we must accept that we are different and some people just don't like it.
1: But others see differently. A record 10,000 people bought tickets for the 2027 festival before leaving the site, the biggest on-site pre-sale in Pohoda's 30 years history. And established acts keep coming back, praising the audience. One example is Idols.
6: That was the very last show we did of our first, I would say, real, like, European festival run. Yeah, so it really lives in our consciousness. So it's exciting to come back. And it's, you know, it's been 10 years since then? 9 years? So, like, we've evolved a lot as a band. So it's nice to come back and play for the people of Boda with the new iteration of the band. What do you think, Joe?
7: I love it. Last time we had a day before the festival. We've just driven in here. This is what we've seen this time. But it's amazing. It's a beautiful place. Good people. We've been, you know, treated well. And the crowd were great last time, and we weren't so good then, so I'm sure it'll be better this time. Yeah. It's going to be great. So, yeah, it'll be good. Thank you. How do you say thank you, Sir Matthew? Yakuyen.
1: This summer I'll be bringing you interviews with some of the artists who played at the 30th Pohoda Festival in Slovakia, including...
8: Zdravo, Pohoda! Mi smo koji koji iz Beograda! Hej, Pohoda! Nova mladi pusti svoja mesta!
1: For now, goodbye from me, Martina Graňová-Šinkovičová, British Ambassador to Slovakia Bilal Zahid, and Holger Jens Schmidt, General Secretary of the European Festival Association. Do počutia.
9: I was in Dallas last year. 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So I think it's really fantastic to see such a family-friendly atmosphere.
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0: This is news from Poland coming to you from Warsaw. It's Friday, July the 17th. I'm Agnieszka Wielawska. Welcome to our broadcast from the English service, starting with our current affairs section. And coming up in news from Poland today, Warsaw warns Russia may stage a false flag attack as it loses ground in Ukraine.
1: We suspect that what he's planning is put together some Ukrainian drones and set them against a NATO country or against Russia and then to respond.
0: Also in the magazine, Poland's fertility rate falls amid housing pressures.
2: Obviously, it's a very complicated problem, but housing is a very important factor influencing decisions about starting a family.
0: That and more coming up. First, though, a look at the headlines. Poland's Air Navigation Agency challenges asset freeze linked to Pfizer vaccine dispute. Audit finds staff shortages, overwork in Polish emergency medical system, and Poland's drought sparks food security fears. Poland's air navigation service provider has formally contested the freezing of its funds in a Brussels court after the seizure was triggered by a ruling in Pfizer's favour over a cancelled COVID vaccine order. The Polish Air Navigation Services Agency said on Friday it had lodged the objection in a bid to have the freeze lifted and its finances unblocked. It stressed the underlying case has nothing to do with its own operations. The funds were seized because Eurocontrol, the European air safety body, was carrying out enforcement of the court's decision. The Navigation Services Agency said it was working closely with the Polish State Treasury and a government legal representatives alongside other stakeholders to protect its position. A preliminary hearing is due in mid-August. The agency had earlier warned that route charges collected via Eurocontrol make up more than 80% of its revenue. It insisted, however, that there was no risk to operations or jobs. Prime Minister Donald Tusk said last Friday his government would not leave the agency without financial support, noting the dispute stems from a vaccine contract signed by the previous administration. Infrastructure Minister Dariusz Klimczak told private broadcaster Polsat News that around 1 billion Polish zloty, some 230 million euro, in extra funding may be needed to keep the agency running through to the end of the year, though he added it currently has enough to operate normally in the coming months. The legal dispute centres on a European Commission contract with Pfizer, signed on behalf of EU member states for COVID-19 vaccine deliveries. Poland refused to take delivery of part of its order in 2022, citing the changed epidemic situation and the war in Ukraine. Pfizer took the matter to a Brussels court in September 2023. In April this year, a Belgian court of first instance ruled Poland must accept around 64 million doses and pay the company some 1.3 billion euro plus 39 million euro in legal costs. Poland Health Ministry has said it intends to use all available legal means to overrun the non-final ruling. Poland's Supreme Audit Office, NIK, has found widespread staff shortages and excessive workloads in hospital emergency departments and ambulance services following a nationwide audit. One of the most extreme cases involved a doctor at an emergency medical service station in Radom, south of Warsaw, who worked a continuous 144-hour shift, the equivalent of 6 days, the audit found. The audit covered the period from the 1st of January 2023 to September 1st, 2025. NIK found that doctors at 9 hospitals worked shifts exceeding 24 consecutive hours. The longest shift, the 144 hours, was recorded at a hospital in the western town of Sulenjin. In other 7 cases, doctors worked 120-hour shifts. Auditors also identified 58 cases in the first quarters of 2024 and 2025, in which doctors at a single hospital worked more than 24

0: Poland's worsening drought is threatening the country's food security as water shortages reduce crop yields and increase agricultural costs. Around one-third of Poland's territory is currently at risk of agricultural drought, raising the possibility that the country could become more reliant on food imports. Experts warn that without stronger water measures across different types of farms, the country's agricultural competitiveness and food self-sufficiency could be at risk, with potentially significant costs for the state budget. Farmers are already facing depleted soil moisture after low winter precipitation left water reserves below normal levels, with spring crops providing particularly vulnerable. Moreover, lower grain harvests are putting pressure on livestock producers by reducing animal feed supplies. Warnings of worsening dry conditions were issued earlier in July when Poland's National Weather Agency said hydrological drought has spread across much of the country. Officials reported falling river levels, reduced groundwater supplies, and more monitoring stations recording flows below long-term minimum thresholds. The situation in Poland reflects a wider European challenge as climate change drives more frequent and intense heat waves. Across the continent, extreme heat and dry conditions have increased wildfire risks, with hundreds evacuated from fires in Spain's Aragon region this week and firefighters battling persistent hotspots in France's Fontainebleau forest. And the number of reported hate crimes against Ukrainians in Poland was 30% higher in the first half of this year compared to the same period in 2025, newly reported police data show. The figures come following a number of recent high-profile cases of verbal and physical attacks against Ukrainians, who are Poland's largest immigrant group, as well as ongoing diplomatic tensions between Kyiv and Warsaw. The new data, which were reported by the Rzeczpospolita Daily, show that police received 180 reports of hate crimes against Ukrainians in the first half of 2026, which was around 30% higher than in the same period last year. If the same trend continues, there would be around 360 such reports by the end of the year, more than the 275 recorded in 2025. However, Rzeczpospolita notes that the figures relate to reported incidents of hate crimes rather than confirmed cases. On the one hand, experts point out that many such incidents are never even reported to the police. It is generally assumed that hate crimes are underreported. Jacek Kucharczyk, head of the Institute of Public Affairs, a think tank, told the newspaper, some victims do not want to report a crime because they are simply afraid. Ukrainians are by far Poland's largest foreign national group, with around 1.6 million living in the country. While Poland welcomed Ukrainian refugees in 2022, there has been growing negative sentiment towards them recently, indicated in polls and through anti-Ukrainian rhetoric from prominent politicians. You're tuned to Warsaw. This is our weekday current affairs magazine. I'm Agnieszka Wielawska, your host. Russia could be preparing a false flag provocation using Ukrainian drones to justify further aggression, Poland's top diplomat has warned, arguing that the Kremlin's desperation as it loses ground makes such a scheme increasingly plausible. Michał Owczarek has the story.
1: Speaking earlier this week at a public forum on security and transatlantic ties at the Ronald Reagan Presidential Library near Los Angeles, Poland's Foreign Minister Radosław Sikorski in blunt terms laid out a possible scenario Russia may play out in the not-too-distant future. He noted that President Vladimir Putin said roughly a month ago that Moscow would respond if a NATO country attacked it first. Sikorski said that comment fuels suspicion Putin may be plotting to use captured or repurposed Ukrainian drones in a false flag provocation. He argued that a conventional invasion from Russia is not considered a major danger for now.
2: As long as Ukraine is

0: fighting them so successfully, they don't have the forces to invade a Western country. We would see any concentration of troops. But what they do routinely, it's part of their military doctrine, is to do a false flag operation as a provocation. So we suspect that what he's planning is put together some Ukrainian drones and set them against a NATO country or against Russia, and then to respond. That's the kind of thing he may be planning, because he's desperate, because he's losing.
1: That warning came at the start of Sikorsky's multi-day California trip and amid a broader assessment of the Russian threat. He pointed to what he said was a decade-long Russian hybrid war against the West that plays out daily through cyber attacks and election interference, including Kremlin support for both far-right and far-left movements across Europe. When asked about Poland's relations with Germany and Ukraine, Sikorsky offered a broader reflection on neighbors with complicated histories.
0: President Zelensky has until recently been seen as the hero of resistance. But with neighbors, there's usually some issues from the past. You were invaded by Canada in 1812, and I promise you that the Mexicans have an issue with you. So with neighbors, you know, with Germany or with Ukraine, we have issues from the past. But what's more important is to overcome them in order to choose a better future. And we are now allies with Germany, and we want to be allies with Ukraine, because they are defending not only themselves. If Putin succeeded in conquering Ukraine, all of Europe would be in trouble.
1: The comment came amid a bitter row between Warsaw and Kyiv, centered around differing interpretations of the two nations' World War II history. Sikorsky closed by weighing in on Ukraine funding debates in Washington, expressing hope that legislation drafted by U.S. Senator Lindsey Graham, who died last Saturday, would ultimately pass. He said the bill was designed to establish a new assistance fund for Kyiv and drew a contrast with the current burden-sharing arrangement.
0: I knew Senator Lindsey Graham. He sponsored a bill that would have created a new budget for helping Ukraine, such as there was before. At the moment, for the last year and a half, Europe finances all of it. The sustaining of the Ukrainian state, you know, pensions still need to be paid, officials need to be paid, and so on. The U.S. does not do any of that. We are buying some equipment from the U.S., but Senator Graham wanted to help more, and I hope his memory is honored and the bill is passed.
1: While ongoing uncertainty within NATO, alongside disputes with Ukraine, have strained relations between allies and neighbors, Poland remains one of Kyiv's staunchest backers in its fight against Russia's full-scale invasion. Reporting for News from Poland, I'm Michał Owczarek.
2: This is News from Poland, coming away from Warsaw. Still to come in the magazine, responding to rising geopolitical challenges, Poland established the Polish Dual-Use Chamber to integrate civilian deep tech with national security and defense.
3: The geopolitical tensions brought unprecedented scale of investment and expenditures in defense sector, but also in dual use. We have some kind of swift over the paradigm. In 20th century, innovative technologies were coming mostly from defense sector, and we have the opposite now.
2: And the Nebi come to Warsaw, a rare exhibition of the prophets of new art.
4: The Nabi originated in Paul Gauguin's art, but they developed and enriched his artistic ideas. At the same time, they pursued diverse artistic directions. They were a group, yet they allowed themselves individual creative directions, as can be seen in the exhibition.
2: First, though, in the magazine, however, Poland's fertility rate continues to fall, with experts warning that housing conditions are becoming one of the key barriers to starting families. Piotr Urbaniak has this report.
5: Poland's fertility rate continues to fall, and experts warn that housing conditions are becoming one of the key barriers to starting families. According to the latest reports from the Central Statistical Office, Poland's total fertility rate in 2025 stood at 1.068, compared with 1.99 in 1990. experts emphasize that a rate of 2.1 is needed to ensure simple generational replacement. The Education Ministry says that Poles postpone parenthood for housing-related reasons. Obviously, it's a very complicated problem, but housing is a very important factor influencing decisions about starting a family. Over half of young people claim that lack of their own apartments is the biggest obstacle preventing them from having a child. Said Tomasz Lewandowski, Under Secretary of State and the Ministry of Economic Development and Technology, in his interview for News Area Agency. We must introduce effective solutions, including increasing the supply of affordable rental housing for young people. Such an offer is practically non-existent today because of the shortage of social housing, added Lewandowski. Low availability of housing and the rising cost of living are now among the main factors limiting young people's economic independence. At the same time, recent data from Polish labor offices reveals that nearly 25% of registered unemployed women are mothers who never went back to work after giving birth. A separate study by the Warsaw School of Economics and Tabela Ofert indicates that almost three-quarters of respondents believe that owning a home increases their willingness to have a child, while more than half consider it a basic condition for family stability. The biggest challenge for the housing market over the next 25 years is demographics. Soon, the average age in Poland will be 51. We're the 20th largest economy in the world, and yet we still have apartments occupied by people who don't leave their apartments for months or even years due to lack of an elevator. This is unacceptable. Demographics pose not only a huge threat, but also an opportunity for the development industry to build apartments people want to live in.
6: Ale szansa na to, żeby branża deweloperska zbudowała mieszkania, w których chcą mieszkać w ludzie.
5: Said Robert Chojnacki from Tabela Ofert in an interview with Newseria. The report Youth Diagnosis 2026 adds that in large cities, rent and utilities consume between 35% and 55% of young adults' disposable income, and in Warsaw this share reaches around 70% of median net earnings. Experts also point out that the relationship between demographics and the housing market works both ways. As the birth rate declines, future demand for housing is expected to fall. The Central Statistical Office highlights other long-term trends. The average age of women at the birth of their first child reached 29.5 in 2025, almost 7 years later than three decades earlier. Poland's population in 2025 was estimated at 37.33 million, a decrease of nearly 750,000 since the early 1990s. Data from the office also show that given the current trends, by 2060, seniors could make up almost 30% of the population. Reporting for News from Poland, I'm Piotr Urbaniak.
2: You're listening to our Monday through Friday Current Affairs magazine. Next, earlier this year, Poland established the Polish Dual Use Chamber to integrate civilian deep tech with national security and defense. The chamber connects tech startups, investors and public institutions to build a collaborative ecosystem, positioning Poland to capture hundreds of billions in the evolving European dual use market. The chamber's creation directly responds to rising geopolitical challenges and complements other major defense tech investments in Poland, as you will hear from Krzysztof Michalski, a board member of the chamber who spoke to Danuta Isler.
3: My name is Krzysztof Michalski. I'm board member of Polish Dual Use Chamber.
7: Which is a relatively new body, right?
3: Yeah, that's right. Our inauguration has taken place a couple of months ago, but preparation works we started last year, and we are non-governmental institutional platform for dialogue, cooperation and development of the dual use sector in Poland.
7: So first of all, what is dual use? Something I can use here and there?
3: That's right. Technology has a dual mandate. First, civilian for companies, for industry, for the economy in general, but also security related, so for the protection of people, data, infrastructure, and the state.
7: So we're talking about, let's say, some kind of industry product that can be used both by me as a regular person and by somebody who's a soldier?
3: That's right. The easiest example would be a drone that is used by a teenager to have fun, but also it can take some explosives and be a deadly weapon.
7: And why are we talking about it now, 2026 in Poland?
3: The geopolitical tensions brought unprecedented scale of investment and expenditures in defense sector, but also in dual use. We have some kind of swift over the paradigm. In 20th century, innovative technologies were coming mostly from defense sector, and we have the opposite now. And the civilian market is a source of technologies that are building our security.
7: 107 enterprises, so companies are among the founding members of the chamber. Are those companies more related to civilian life or the other side, so to speak?
3: Most of them are simultaneously in both markets, yeah, so building civilian products, civilian software, but also building solutions that are responsible for securing our lives.
7: It seems that these days dual-use technologies are a very hot topic. Almost every major economic event in Poland is including dual-use technologies or topic in the agenda. So can we translate it into any numbers?
3: Well, since Poland is the biggest from the point the view of expenditures for the security among NATO members, developing as much of these expenditures in the civilian sector, the most optimal way is to allocate those resources in sectors that are not only strict defense industrial companies, but also businesses building indigenous defense capabilities in widespread of industry in Poland.
7: And who would be interested in dual-use technologies? Would it be military-related companies, defense industry, or also maybe regular people?
3: When it comes to defense, we have a monopsonic market structure, so we have many suppliers, but only one client, the state. However, dual use is not only the military, but also many civilian entities, since we need to build also resilience, like resilient local self-government, resilient critical infrastructure, and this is also private and public companies.
7: I think everybody needs to be resilient these days. One more thing. You said you're a non-governmental organization that has been in existence for a few months already. Any feedback? Do companies approach you, or do you spread the word, so to speak?
3: Okay.
7: And if they do, what do they approach you with? Are they asking you about contact information or bringing ideas?
3: We have two types of companies that approach us. One is strictly civilian companies that would like to join the security value chains, but also companies that are already present in dual use market and would like to have transparent dialogue platform with public sector.
7: Thank you very much.
3: Thank you very much.
2: Krzysztof Michalski, board member of the Polish Dual Use Chamber, was talking to Danuta Isler. Finally, in news from Poland today, a remarkable chapter in the history of modern art has opened in Warsaw. The Royal Łazienki Museum is presenting the Nebi, Prophets of a New Art, an extraordinary exhibition that introduces visitors to one of the most influential yet often overlooked artistic movements of the late 19th century. Ada Janiszewska has the details.
4: Running from July 16th to November 15th at the Royal Łazienki Museum's historic Podchorążówka building, the exhibition The Nabi, Prophets of a New Art brings together 95 exceptional works by the French artist who revolutionized painting between 1888 and 1899. The display offers a rare opportunity to experience masterpieces that shaped the future of modern art. Many of the works have been loaned by 11 leading public institutions in France, Switzerland, the Netherlands, and Hungary, including the world-renowned Musée d'Orsay in Paris. According to co-curator Eva Bobrowska, the exhibition features some of the movement's most iconic paintings, many of which have never before been displayed in Poland. The Nabi originated in Paul Gauguin's art, but they developed and enriched his artistic ideas. At the same time, they pursued diverse artistic directions. They were a group, yet they allowed themselves individual creative directions, as can be seen in the exhibition. Moreover, they firmly belong to the symbolist movement. One might even say they constitute a sub-branch of symbolism.
7: Można powiedzieć jakby pod gałąź, jeśli tak mogę powiedzieć, symbolizmu.
4: The exhibition is further enriched by artworks from 11 private collections in France, Switzerland, and Poland, making this presentation an exceptionally rare event. Some of these privately owned pieces are rarely exhibited anywhere, offering visitors a unique chance to see works that are normally hidden from public view. But who were the Nabi? The Nabi were more than an artistic movement. They were a close-knit circle of friends united by a desire to break away from the rigid rules of academic painting. Their name, Nabi, comes from the Arabic and Hebrew word meaning prophet, reflecting their belief that they were pioneering a new artistic vision, as explained by Ewa Bobrowska. The Nabi were fascinated with the concept of soul. They were truly interested in the sacred and esoteric. Gauguin's work reflects the same sentiment. Everything in his work is based on emotion. It's similar to the Nabi. For example, when we see a painting by Vuillard depicting his family, his mother pouring tea, a trivial subject, yet simultaneously full of emotional charge. Although the group existed for a little more than a decade, its influence was profound. The Nabi helped pave the way for major 20th century movements, including Fauvism and Cubism. The exhibition explores the remarkable diversity of Nabi art. Visitors will encounter religious and spiritual paintings, mystical and esoteric subjects, intimate portraits, peaceful domestic interiors, atmospheric landscapes, and scenes of everyday life. Beyond the French masters, the exhibition also highlights the movement's influence on Polish art. Featured prominently in Władysław Ślewiński, one of the few Polish painters directly connected with the Poniewon school and strongly inspired by both Gauguin and the Nabi. Accompanying the exhibition is a richly illustrated bilingual catalog, The Nabi, Prophets of a New Art, published in both Polish and English. For art lovers and curious visitors alike, it is one of Warsaw's cultural highlights of the year. For News from Poland, Ada Janiszewska.
2: Thank you, Ada, for that report, which brought us to the end of this edition of our News from Poland Current Affairs magazine. But do stay with us for more. Find us also on the web on the pages of Polish Radio's external service. 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Your host was Agnieszka Wielawska. 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
1: Polish Fusion, Polski Fusion, the Polish palate, the Polish quest for taste, pierogi, pizza, kebab, molecular cuisine, tales from the Polish kitchen with Agnieszka Wilawska,
0: Elżbieta Krajewska.
1: Hello and welcome everyone to the program.
2: Well, today I think we'll be talking about the star of the season, and that is the wild blueberry, well, commonly bun, known as bilberry, and the bilberry bun that we so cherish here in this country, but primarily because the season for those wild blueberries is very short. And since this year we've had a rather, I would say, scorching time with very little rain, there are not too many blueberries in the forest, so they are relatively expensive, and thus the bilberry bun is also relatively expensive, the more so that with each and every year we have a new artisan bilberry buns blooming in the country. Artisan meaning that they are made with this special attention, with a special care, and that they do have indeed a feeling of fresh blueberries, wild blueberries, because this is the thing. And they are, well, they are quite costly, but one has to say they are absolutely divine.
0: That's quite amazing, because at one time Jagodzianko was quite simply a summertime bun with fresh fruit, and that's about it. And all of a sudden, it sort of skyrocketed to fame, and we began to have opinions on the Jagodzianka, and we began to see exorbitant prices on the Jagodzianka. And I was thinking this summer that we won't be talking about Jagodzianka, because it's so obvious. We have it every year, and I thought that it wasn't going to be an issue this year. It's just there, actually. It appeared. Quite frankly, I have had an opportunity to taste one. My cousin made them, and they were absolutely divine. I didn't really trust it, but it was small. It was fresh. The pastry was just right. There was just the right amount of bilberries in it, with the right amount of sugar, because you really can overdo that. They were not overcooked, so they weren't mushy, so they were delicious. But that's the only one I've had this year, and I'm really looking forward to more.
2: Well, I've already had two, and one that is the classic one. The other is called the open Jagodzianka, which means it is the east dow in form of a circle, and inside you have the crème pâtisserie, and then you put in a whole lot of bilberries, but they have to be covered with starch, because they really are very juicy. So when you put them in the oven, the juices just sort of like ooze out.
0: Yes,
2: so you have to you have to do you have to sort of like coat them with starch, and along the borders there is a wonderful crumble. It is the first time I've had an open Jagodzianka, and I do have to say, though, that maybe it is different from the one we were used to as kids. It is equally good.
0: It sounds like Jagodzianka deconstructed. All
2: yes,
0: the parts
2: exactly
0: are there, but separately, not in one bun. The bilberries are a difficult thing, because, well, they are wild. You have to gather them. You have to know the places where they are in the forest. It's difficult to pick them. There are these sort of rake-like constructions
2: which you cannot use, which are not permitted. So these are used by those who want to pick as much of bilberries as
0: they
2: can.
0: But then you pick the leaves as well, and it's a mess.
2: Exactly, so it's a mess.
0: Yeah.
2: So it's better done by hand, simply, which is quite a tiring procedure, especially for your back. We have to say that those bilberry bushes are growing quite low, so they are not very tall. This is a fruit that we always associate with summer. I don't know, especially if you're in the mountains, because the Tatra Mountains, the forests of the Tatra Mountains, are full of bilberry bushes. And this is a classic once you visit, for example, the capital of the Tatra Mountains, the spa of Zakopane. Then you have, when season comes, you have like lots and lots of bowls with freshly picked bilberries, and you eat them on the spot with a touch of sour cream
0: and sugar.
2: Yes, and sugar, and that's a staple. That's what we call comfort food here. I mean, it's everyone associates with that, with childhood and with the Tatra Mountains. But of course, we eat them also in various sauces, which I think is a waste, because then, well, they don't taste like the true bilberries. And you also have them in not only the jagodzianki, but another staple of summer, and that is pierogi.
0: Exactly. I haven't really seen an issue with jagodzianki this year, but I have seen issues with the pierogi. There are people out there in Warsaw searching for the perfect pierogi with jagody in them. Because, again, this is another thing which, it's best in season, and it's best done very, very, very, very simply. You were saying that in the Tatra Mountains, there's lots of jagody, bilberries or blueberries or whatnot. But you have to be careful where you pick them, because, in fact, you can't pick them in the national park. No. There, they are supposed to be eaten by the bears there, frankly.
2: And all the animals that roam over the national park and the Tatras. I don't know why. For us, it is something which is so, so obvious. As somebody once said, I mean, there is hardly a person in Poland who has not had a jagodzianka in his or her life. This is something like obvious, but I think that for many people who come from abroad, this is one of the unique products of Polish cuisine that they do appreciate very much. We have to remember that, for example, in Scandinavia, picking bilberries is completely forbidden in the forest, so they do not have this particular opportunity to eat, be it jagodzianki or pierogi with bilberries or bilberries with cream. So I think this is something that they find hugely enjoyable. I think also the BBC did some time ago an article about jagodzianki and the Polish bilberry.
0: Well, because July is jagodzianki month. July the 2nd has been named Jagodzianka Day, so obviously they caught up on that. I can't imagine otherwise.
2: So let's celebrate in July the bilberries.
0: Lots of them. Bye-bye.
2: Bye.
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Welcome to Offside, the program in which we talk about sports while listening to music. I'm Danuta Isler, your host, and in today's show, the International Olympic Committee provisionally lifted its suspension of the Russian Olympic Committee, implemented after the ROC had recognized regional sports organizations in occupied areas of Ukraine. Also, the Pickleball Polish Cup 2026 is returning, taking place at Warsaw's Legia Station over the weekend. We'll tell you more about it, but first, here's music collaboration of Grzegorz Chyrzan, Tab called Na Chwilę, or For a Moment.

0: The International Olympic Committee last week provisionally lifted its suspension of the Russian Olympic Committee, implemented after the ROC had recognized regional sports organizations in occupied areas of Ukraine. The suspension had been in place since 2023. IOC officials said the ROC no longer includes those organizations. It also ended its recommendation that Russians compete only as neutral athletes. IOC President Kirsty Coventry said, "We wanted to ensure all athletes have the possibility to compete at the Olympic Games and not be held responsible for their government's actions." The IOC said the move is provisional and it will continue to closely monitor the Russian Olympic Committee as well as take further steps if necessary. As could have been expected, Russian sports minister Mikhail Dekhtyraev welcomed the decision, saying this paves the way for federations across all sports to bring national teams back to international competitions. He added that Russia will work to restore the flag and anthem at the Games. The IOC said it has yet to decide on that. Ukraine's foreign ministry and youth and sports ministry, meanwhile, condemned the move in a joint statement. They said it sends a deeply concerning signal to the international community. They also urged host countries to uphold the ban on Russian state symbols. And to find out more, I spoke to Otilia Jędrzejczak, former Olympic swimmer in charge of Poland's aquatics. You were one of the former athletes or sports personalities who were very vocal about forbidding Russian, Belarusian athletes from coming to Lublin to compete and generally competing, right? Yes. I think this is a controversial issue or...
1: Actually, no. From the point of view of Poland, we are really opposite on that situation because we are really close on the war.
0: Yes.
1: And we feel it before the Lublin, when the Lublin is 100 kilometers from the border of the Ukraine, when there are a lot of refugees in Lublin, I cannot risk safety of this competition. That's why I was really strict on the situation. I totally understand also the position of my Water Aquatics Federation when they are saying there is a lot of wars in the world.
0: Yes.
1: There's not only one war which is already gone.
0: Yes.
1: That's why we shouldn't punish the athletes on that. And
0: So as a former athlete, do you think it's a punishment?
1: I think it isn't a punishment, but we have to... It isn't a punishment for the athletes which are involved in war. Because we in Russia, there's a lot of athletes which are in the army and they are involved in war. That's why it isn't. But for those athletes which are not involved in war, and they try to do it a lot as they can try to be the best in the possibility on the country, that could be a little. But
0: what about neutral flag? Is there some kind of a solution?
1: I think the neutral flag is the solution. That's why the World Aquatics, they gave them a possibility to swim, but as a natural athlete. And I think as a natural athlete, it's something what I can say, okay, I agree with that. But with the flag, I will not be.
0: What's easier, being an Olympian or being a manager of Olympians in a way? So in charge of the federation. You know both sides now.
1: Yeah, I know the both sides. I remember when I was an athlete and I was angry on my federation when they didn't do something what I wanted to do.
0: And now they come to you.
1: They come to me and they usually said, okay, you know you should understand us. And then I have something as a budget. Then I have to calculate. This is really tough because when I was an athlete, the former president of the Poland Aquatics was Krzysztof Usiewski, who was really into athletes. And I try to be also really into them, to help them as much as possible to be the best in the world, Europe. But on the second side, I have to look at on the budget, I have to look at on the rules, because I don't want to be that, I giving someone something for that he is, just because.
0: Yes.
1: That's why I would like to keep to the rules, and I think this is the more safety way.
0: 2026 in Polish swimming. We said Olympics is coming up in 2 years, but does that mean that swimmers can take vacation?
1: Oh, no, they can't. They have to train much more than they should. But actually, I'm doing everything to show them they have to do 120% and only 100 if they want to be the best in the world. Because for that moment, if you want to be best than someone is, then you have to do more. And when I was the best in the world, I did more than another did. And that's why I think the most important thing is show them, if you want to be the best, we'll help you with this, but I will not jump to the water. You have to do it, and you have to train really hard. And there's no time for a vacation. There's time for...
0: 2 days off for Christmas?
1: Just only 2 days, or one. No, but there is a time to get experience, to be better than the year ago.
0: Natalia Jędrzejczak, thank you very much.
1: Thank you so much.

0: You're listening to Polish Radio Broadcasting from Warsaw. We're continuing a sports show, Offside. Hello and welcome if you've just joined us. Pickleball connects people across borders, and this July in Warsaw, players from different countries, cultures and communities will come together to compete, play fair and help grow pickleball in Europe. The Polish Pickleball Cup 2026 is taking place at Warsaw's Legia Station over the weekend. The sport, which is already played by over 40 million Americans and is one of the fastest growing disciplines in the world, was brought to Poland only a few years ago, but is already getting popularity rapidly, as proven by a quick look at pickleheads.com/courts/PL, which lists a major center in every region of the country. So what draws Poles to the sport?
1: My name is Tomasz Glit and I'm the vice president of Polska Formacja Pickabola, one of the many pickleball associations in Poland. Also, I'm a pickleball trainer. I train people from the basic level to advanced, even the maybe not professional players, but you
2: not
1: know,
2: yet.
1: Who knows, in future.
3: I'm also Tomasz, Don Siorczyk. I also represent Polska Formacja Pickabola and I'm just humble president.
2: So this is Polish Pickleball Association.
1: Exactly.
2: So pickleball is and has been present in Poland.
1: It has been present in Poland for actually more than 3 years. It came to Poland approximately 4 years ago. We were happy to develop it in Poland. Because millions, I think more than 50 million Americans keep playing pickleball. And more and more comes to pickleball.
3: And it's spreading for the whole world. Asia is taken, Australia, New Zealand, Europe, the biggest tournament in Europe, collected 2,000 players from the whole world.
2: Yeah. We're talking during the pickleball day, so a day promoting pickleball at the Legia Tennis Courts in Warsaw.
1: Yeah.
2: Can you estimate, first of all, how many people play in Poland, more or less, or...?
1: Hundreds. I think more, because 200-300 people playing continuously, but more and more people come just to start playing pickleball, and we estimated before the pickleball day that there will be 20-30 participants, more than 100 people were there present. So we had only 64 places for playing tournament, and more people wanted, me too.
2: This is what I know so far. I tried it once in the States. A combination of, or something in between badminton, table tennis and tennis.
3: And squash.
1: And paddle.
3: And paddle.
1: On the racket sport.
2: Yes, we have the racket, which is bigger than table tennis racket, smaller than tennis and smaller than badminton, and not as heavy.
3: Not as heavy, 2 pounds with a few grams. This is the average weight of pickleball paddle.
2: Uh-huh.
3: And additionally, we use the plastic ball.
2: Yes.
3: It's with holes.
2: Yes, it's perforated. Why?
3: Yeah, perforated.
2: With the wind, you get bigger.
1: Yeah, exactly. Because there are two kinds of pickleball balls. Mm-hmm. One is for playing outdoor, and the second one with playing indoor. But actually, more and more players use the outdoor balls because they are faster, they are a bit heavier. Those balls give more possibilities for players because the level of pickleball is growing. This is unbelievable.
3: With every month, that's true. And the number of players are also increasing with every month.
1: Mm-hmm.
3: Because children can play with parents. And they can
1: even
3: play
2: sport for
3: socializing
2: all families.
1: Exactly.
2: If I know how to play badminton, if I play table tennis but do not play tennis, is it better or worse to start? Will it give me advantage or not necessarily?
1: It's hard to say, because actually people after tennis usually they walk into the pickleball natural. But we have players after table tennis, after badminton.
3: Or even without any background.
1: Without
3: and
1: any,
3: this
1: any
3: is the beauty pickleball, mm-hmm. because there is very low learning curve. And if you have any coordination, you can play pickleball after half an hour.
2: Really?
3: It is impossible in tennis, for example.
2: Yes,
3: because you
2: or
3: have
2: even
3: to spend,
2: in badminton.
3: Even in badminton, yeah, but badminton is easier. So the learning curve is one of the factors that people want to play pickleball.
2: Mm-hmm.
3: Because it's easy to play, the rules are also easy. And as I mentioned from the beginning, this is a sport who socialize very good the whole society.
0: I was talking to Tomasz Glit and Tomasz Gonciorczyk of the Polish Pickleball Association. And among the athletes playing this weekend at Legia Stadium will be Poland's Joanna Jędrzejczyk, former Polish mixed martial artist, as well as Italy's Alberto Sercia, who will step up with seasoned grit and a relentless drive to outwork anyone across the net at the Polish Pickleball Cup 2026 this weekend in Warsaw. And that brings us to the end of this week's edition of Offside, the program in which we talk about news from the world of sports while listening to Polish music. Join me again next week. In the meantime, I'm leaving you with Polish singer Sylwia Grzeszczak and her song called Flirt. I am Danuta Esler. Thanks for listening.

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Thank you for joining us this half hour for eBible Fellowship's programming on 7780 kHz shortwave. 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We read in the Bible in John 6, verse 44, "No man can come to me except the Father which hath sent me draw him." May we keep the hope that it be God's will to use this eBible Fellowship International broadcast to draw his elect and feed his sheep. Until next time, may the Lord and his word keep you encouraged, and may his perfect will be done.

Job chapter 5. Call now, if there be any that will answer thee, and to which of the saints wilt thou turn? For wrath killeth the foolish man, and envy slayeth the silly one. I have seen the foolish taking root, but suddenly I cursed his habitation. His children are far from safety, and they are crushed in the gate, neither is there any to deliver them. Whose harvest the hungry eateth up, and taketh it even out of the thorns, and the robber swalloweth up their substance. Although affliction cometh not forth of the dust, neither doth trouble spring out of the ground, yet man is born unto trouble, as the sparks fly upward. I would seek unto God, and unto God would I commit my cause, which doeth great things and unsearchable, marvelous things without number, who giveth rain upon the earth, and sendeth waters upon the fields, to set up on high those that be low, that those which mourn may be exalted to safety. He disappointeth the devices of the crafty, so that their hands cannot perform their enterprise. He taketh the wise in their own craftiness, and the counsel of the froward is carried headlong. They meet with darkness in the daytime, and grope in the noonday as in the night. But he saveth the poor from the sword, from their mouth, and from the hand of the mighty. So the poor hath hope, and iniquity stoppeth her mouth. Behold, happy is the man whom God correcteth. Therefore despise not thou the chastening of the Almighty. For he maketh sore, and bindeth up. He woundeth, and his hands make whole. He shall deliver thee in 6 troubles, yea, in 7 there shall no evil touch thee. In famine he shall redeem thee from death, and in war from the power of the sword. Thou shalt be hid from the scourge of the tongue,

0: RT Radio News with Susan Jackson. Good morning. Explosions have been reported in several parts of Iran during a seventh consecutive night of attacks by the United States military. Iranian state media said the southern port city of Bandar Abbas and islands in the Strait of Hormuz were among the places hit. Iran's military has said it targeted U.S. bases in Jordan, Kuwait, Bahrain and Saudi Arabia. Earlier, Iran's Revolutionary Guards claimed the two oil tankers exploded after striking mines in the strait, and four other vessels were stopped while attempting to transit the waterway, a key route for global oil supplies. Iran warned it will launch full-scale offensive operations if the American strikes continue. The governor of Russia's Moscow region has said a Ukrainian drone attack on a logistics center in western Russia has killed seven people and injured 24. The seven dead were said to be night shift employees. The mayor of Moscow said more than 370 drones were launched towards the city region overnight, with most being intercepted before reaching their target. Ukraine has been striking a range of targets in Russia, which Kiev says is retribution for more than 4 years of barrages against its territory. A cargo ship at the centre of Ireland's largest cocaine seizure has left Cork Harbour and is being towed to Bulgaria to be refitted. The MV Matthew had been detained since September 2023 when authorities seized 2.2 tonnes of cocaine worth an estimated €157 million during a major multi-agency operation off the Cork coast. Last year, eight men were jailed for a combined 129 years over the seizure. It's estimated that the state has spent more than €16 million maintaining and securing the vessel while it remained under detention.
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0: Dry and warm in most areas with the best of the sunshine in the Midlands, the south and east, and highest temperatures of 23 to 26 degrees. Cloudier in the north and northwest with highest temperatures there from 17 to 22 degrees in a light to moderate northerly breeze. And that's all from the newsroom for the moment.
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3: Nice to be with you this 18th of July. It is Michael Cahill here, Rising Time. No rush today, though. You can get up slowly, take it handy. Nice R&B music ahead. We remember some of the great Slane Castle gigs as well ahead of the one today.

that song. The very brilliant Mr. Don Henley. Early this Saturday morning, the end of the innocence. 7:08. Nice hour of music ahead, he said, because he picked it himself, to come on Rising Time. We look back at some of the great Slane Castle gigs of all time. Are you going there this weekend? Or was it just a little bit too far? But if you're going, Mr. Luke Combs is there. 160,000 people, 80,000 today, 80,000 tomorrow, there for Luke Combs. So many iconic artists there have played there over the last 40, 50 years or so. So we thought, a little later on, we'll dig out maybe four or five of the big ones that have played there and maybe take a track from each of them. Dermot Kennedy was in the Aviva last week.

gentleman and a talent, Mike Scott, the Water Boys. How long will I love you? And the Swell from Amble before that. They supported Dermot Kennedy there at the Aviva Stadium last week. 7:15, as I said, in a few minutes, we'll remember some of the iconic Slane Castle concerts ahead of Luke Combs there playing later on today. Now, I know I've mentioned this before, but about 2 years ago, my daughter turned 18, and we were very lucky to go along on the night. Really memorable moment to see the brilliant Stevie Nicks at the Three Arena in Dublin, and you're sitting there with your daughter, she's just turned 18, and on comes this song, and the words kind of resonate when you listen to them. It's Landslide, it's Fleetwood Mac.

why they call it the blues. And before that, Fleetwood Mac, Stevie Nicks, and Landslide. The amount of times I have listened to that song, and I still think it's one of the most beautiful songs, cuts through every single time you hear the music and the lyrics, especially if you're a parent, I think, and you're talking about your kids. The brilliant Stevie Nicks. 23 minutes past seven, Luke Combs, he, of course, one of the biggest country stars in the world, plays Slane Castle this weekend, 80,000 tonight and tomorrow. So we thought we would look back musically at some of the big Slane Castle gigs over the years. 24th of July, 1982, the support acts were George Thorogood and the Destroyers, the Chieftains, the Jay Giles Band, the Headliners, 1982, and this is new, the Rolling Stones.

Stones from the new album Foreign Tongues. They played Slane Castle 24th of July 1982. There was nothing in 83. We're talking about Slane. In July 84, the support acts in Tuanua, Santana, UB40. Were you there for Mr. Bob?

0: instead, we're remembering some of the big slain Castle acts from over the years. 8th of July, 1984, with UB40 supporting us, Bob Dylan. Were you there in 85 in July? One of the most iconic artists ever to play Slain. I think he was touring probably his most successful album of all time that summer. Still a legend today, and we'll play something by him next.
1: Rising Time on RTE Radio 1. People's Art on Stephen's Green, Ireland's largest open-air art exhibition, returns this weekend, Friday till Sunday. People's Art on Stephen's Green. Hundreds of artists, thousands of paintings.
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That's Brucey. We're remembering some of the big Slane Castle acts over the years of Luke Combs playing there later on. 5-1, Michael, 1985, that was it with Bruce. The Boss, 100,000 people in the sunshine. When he sang The River with pictures of the Boyne on the big screens, I thought I was in heaven. Wow, can only imagine that. Stephen Lyons in Rathcoole. And good morning, I was in Slane in 86, a busload from our village, Clonaslee, County Leash. 16-year-old, venturing out into the world, safer place back then, what a memory. 40 years on, the music still plays a huge part in our lives. Absolutely, it does. That's from John. And listen, you made it back, John, in one piece. That was Springsteen, 1985. Queen was 86, actually. Was, and I love looking at the support acts. It was Chris Rea, the Bangles, and the Fountainhead supporting Queen in 86. And let's play you a song from 87. Support acts were Big Country, Aslan, and The Grove. And this particular gentleman graced our shores, July 87.

So that was David Bowie, Headlines Slain in 87, it was Guns N' Roses in 92, Neil Young in 93, R.E.M. with Oasis supporting, can you imagine that? Shannon, that's July 1985, and let's bring you one more before we play this year's headline. It was 1998, Manic Street Preachers, Robbie Williams, Finley Quay, James were supporting this band, The Verve, 98.

of headliners in 98. That is Sonus Michael, my son Emmett, and his girlfriend Roisin are going to Luke Combs today. His father went to the Rolling Stones in 1982 to that legendary gig. We played them there a little while ago. Slane is such a timeless place. Absolutely it is. Helen Condon, thank you for your text. So here he is, 160,000 going to see this man.

Musical look back at Slane Castle, the Stones, Dylan, Springsteen, Bowie, the Verve, and Luke Combs playing there this weekend. Michael, I went to the Stones there in 82. Traffic was chaotic going home in two lanes. I looked to my left, it was a big Merc or something, and Phil Lynott in the back seat with his feet on the back of the seat in front, slugging a bottle of champagne. Hey, that's rock and roll. Listen, if you're going this weekend to see Luke Combs today and tomorrow, enjoy yourself, be safe, give yourself loads of time. It's 8 minutes to 8 in the morning. I'd leave now just to be on the safe side. It is Slane after all. Anyway, do enjoy yourself. From Michael Cahill, thanks for all the many, many text messages this morning. Really enjoyed them. Enjoy the rest of your Saturday. Leave you with something new from Teddy Swims. Take care.

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1: And now at 5 to 8, let's go over to Metairn for the RTE weather forecast with Aoife Keeley.
2: Thank you very much, Carl, and a good morning to you. So, temperatures are going to decrease slightly over the weekend compared to recently, but with high pressure remaining nearby, it is still going to be warm, dry and sunny for most. So, the weather advisory remains in place this weekend, with impacts from this prolonged spell of very warm and dry weather likely to be felt still. The north and northwest, though, are going to be cloudier and cooler over the coming days. Today, though, it's going to be dry and warm for most, with the sunniest conditions in the Midlands, south and east. Highs there of 23 to 26 degrees. Cloudier in the north and northwest, though, with highs of 17 to 22 degrees in a light to moderate northerly breeze. It's going to be dry and largely clear then tonight, with just isolated patches of mist developing. Fresher than we've had recently, with lows of 9 to 13 degrees in a light northerly or variable breeze. And tomorrow then, it's going to be a dry day with hazy sunshine and a light breeze, highs generally of 20 to 26 degrees, though again cooler near north and northwest coasts with temperatures of 17 to 20 degrees there. Into next week then, high pressure is going to remain dominant, so while temperatures will be lower than recently and generally cloudier conditions will develop, it is going to be warm and dry with sunny spells for many. The north and northwest again, though, will be that bit cooler and cloudier with a few drizzle patches. Highs early next week will range from a cool 16 or 17 degrees in the north to a warm 24 or 25 degrees in the south. And then even into Thursday and Friday, it is going to remain much the same. But to recap for today, mostly warm and sunny, but cloudier and cooler in the north and northwest. So a reminder, if you're out and about this weekend, be sun smart and take care on or near water. But that's your latest forecast. So from all of us here at Metairn, have a lovely day.
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0: Hello and welcome to WaveScan, the international DX program, researched and written in Indianapolis by Dr. Adrian Peterson and in Los Angeles by Ray Robinson, and produced in the studios of WRMI Shortwave in Okeechobee, Florida. I'm Jeff White. This is edition NWS 907 for release on Sunday, July 12, 2026. On the program today, Radio New York Worldwide, WRUL and WNYW, Part 2. DX News from the Amazon to Australia, and our Philippine DX report from Henry Umatai. In our feature this week, Ray Robinson continues the story of WRUL and WNYW, predecessors of WYFR, that broadcast from Scituate, Massachusetts, from the 1930s to the 1970s. Here's Ray.
1: Thanks, Jeff. Last week, we reached 1966, when the call letters of Radio New York Worldwide were changed from WRUL to WNYW. Walter Lemon, the energetic entrepreneur who was associated with the earliest origins of the station 40 years previously, passed to his rest in 1967. By that time, the station was under the ownership of Bonneville International in Salt Lake City, which in turn is wholly owned by The Church of Jesus Christ of Latter-day Saints, the Mormons. The station had four 50-kilowatt transmitters and 11 antenna systems, mostly rhombics, of which eight were in regular use. 1966 had been a year of massive expansion for shortwave station WRUL, with new studios, a new call sign, a projected new location, and a special shortwave receiver designed for mass production. During this same year, the male response to the programming on shortwave WRUL was enormous, at 3,000 letters per month. In that year, CBS Radio had moved from its long-term lease at 485 Madison Avenue in New York City to its own new building nearby, and Bonneville International took up the third floor of the vacated building with nine studios and six control rooms. The studios for the Bonneville FM station, WRFM, were also installed in this location, though their FM transmitter was atop the famed Empire State Building. By arrangement with the Drake Radio Company in Miamisburg, Ohio, a special radio receiver was designed for sale to WRUL listeners. This was the WRUL Drake SW4, which was subsequently modified into the SW4A version. It's known that 600 SW4s were sold before the updated SW4A was introduced. Effective June 1, 1966, the old shortwave call sign was dropped and the new call sign was adopted. Thus, the historic WRUL, which had long since lost its connection with Harvard University, became the new WNYW, depicting the station's slogan, Radio New York Worldwide, which had been used since 1962. A special QSL card was printed in honor of the occasion. In this same year, 1966, plans were announced for a new shortwave transmitting site, which would be located on the Jersey Barrens near Chatsworth, New Jersey. The 40-acre site at Hatherley Beach was just too small and too old. It was intended that the new site, with its 735 acres, would contain five transmitters, two at 250 kilowatts, one at 100 kilowatts, and two at 50 kilowatts, together with a bevy of curtain and rhombic antennas. The FCC issued a construction permit for the new site, and work began around mid-year 1966. However, all of the majestic expansion plans that were laid out in 1966 went up in smoke, literally, during the following year, 1967. There was a disastrous fire of suspicious origin at the Hatherley Beach facility on Sunday morning, April 9, 1967, and none of the original WRUL electronic equipment survived. Arson was suspected, but never proved. Work had already begun on the new facility at Chatsworth, and Bonneville announced that the new station would be quickly completed and activated later the same year. However, then plans changed, and work on the new Chatsworth station was terminated, and the Hatherley Beach station was rebuilt instead. During the interim period, Radio New York Worldwide, WNYW, took out a temporary relay from two other shortwave locations. Shortwave historian Jerome Berg of Suburban Boston tells us in his informative volume Broadcasting on the Shortwaves, 1945 to today, that the WMYW programming was transferred to RCA Rocky Point and to ITT Brentwood, both of which were point-to-point communication stations located on Long Island in the state of New York. This new and temporary fill-in relay began during the next week after the fire on April the 17th, 1967. This interim procedure was in effect for about 4 months, ending somewhere around August when the rebuilt facility at Hatherley Beach was reactivated with a whole consignment of new equipment. During the rebuilding program, it stated that truckloads of new transmitter equipment from both Continental and Gates began to arrive at the Hatherley Beach location. When it was reactivated after the rebuild, the complement of new transmitters was 3 at 100 kilowatts, 2 at 50 kilowatts, and 1 standby at 20 kilowatts. Programming for WMYW was compiled in the studios of co-owned FM station WRFM in New York City and forwarded on tape to Hatherley Beach. CBS news bulletins and occasional feature programs were provided live via landline from WRFM New York to WMYW Hatherley Beach. Here's a recording of WMYW from September 1968.
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3: Ambassador W. Averill Harriman says all North Vietnamese troops must be withdrawn from the DMZ and the shelling of South Vietnamese cities halted before the Paris talks can turn to serious matters.
1: 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It was presented by Larry Young and Steve Silverstein. Here's a clip from an edition in early 1969.
4: Hello and welcome, my friends. This is DXing Worldwide, and my name is Larry Yant. The Director General of Deutsche Welle in Germany, Walter Steigner, has told his staff in a special staff meeting that the first transmitter of the new Deutsche Welle relay station in Portugal will be on the air at the beginning of 1970. The second transmitter at the older relay station in Kigali, Rwanda, with 250 kilowatts, will be on the air during August of this year.
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0: But in the early 1970s, shortwave station WMIW was placed on the market for sale. One of the early inquiries came from the Far East Broadcasting Company, who were already operating major shortwave stations KGEI in San Francisco and FEBC in Manila in the Philippines. Bonneville International also offered to sell the station to the Voice of America for just $1, though the VOA didn't take up the offer. Another inquiry came from Family Radio at Oakland in California. Beginning January the 22nd, 1973, they started providing programming to the station for 16 transmitter hours daily. Then, on October the 20th of that same year, 1973, the station changed hands and shortwave WMIW at Hatherley Beach, Massachusetts, with studios in New York City, became WYFR, with studios in Oakland, California. Then, 4 years later, WYFR began transferring their operation gradually from Scituate, Massachusetts to Okeechobee, Florida, between 1977 and 1979, taking both the transmitters and the antennas, including the poles on which the rhombics were mounted, with them. At the time of the sale of WMYW to Family Radio, the WMYW schedule showed the following transmitters: WMYW 2 and 3, both 100 kilowatt units made by Gates, and WMYW 4 and 5, both 50 kilowatt units, one made by Continental and one by Gates. The previous 20 kilowatt standby transmitter, designated WMYW 1, had apparently been removed sometime prior to the transfer from Bonneville to Family Radio. And there we conclude our look at the history of shortwave stations WRUL and WMYW from Scituate, Massachusetts. And Jeff, I bet you're still using some of those same antenna poles to this day.
1: Indeed, Ray. As many people know, WYFR was purchased by Radio Miami International in 2013 and became WRMI. Here in Okeechobee, most of the original antenna towers and some of the original wooden poles carrying the transmission lines out to the antennas are still in operation. And most of the original transmitters are still in operation, too. It should be noted that when Family Radio opened the Okeechobee site, they moved a few of the transmitters from Scituate down to Okeechobee, then they bought two new Continental 100 kilowatt shortwave transmitters, and through an arrangement with Continental, Family Radio's engineers built eight more 100 kilowatt transmitters based on the Continental design with some technical improvements, they said.

0: On July 23rd this year, an important event takes place in India with the 99th anniversary of the founding of the Indian Broadcasting Company, the forerunner of All India Radio and Akashvani, which itself celebrated 90 years last month. So next week, Ray will begin a two-part look at the origins and development of broadcasting in India. Martin Dawson in Prince Edward Island, Canada writes, "When I read some comments on the Internet about shortwave radio in the present day, I see that many criticisms from listeners, who generally are not regular listeners, appear to think that the content of shortwave radio today is predominantly political and religious. To some extent, this is true, but should a listener really examine the programming schedules of many stations, the variety of programming becomes more evident. Still, it should be noted that in the past, shortwave broadcasting programs were indeed varied." And Martin sends along a copy of a program schedule from WRUL in Boston, or really Scituate, Massachusetts, with a mailing address in New York City. This schedule is from 1956, and it shows a Monday through Friday broadcast to Europe from WRUL on 15200 and 17750 kHz, going from 1859 to 2035 GMT. Remember, UTC was not yet used in those days. Here was the programming. 1900 to 1930 GMT was Music in the Night with Jack Terry. 1930 to 2000 GMT was a different program each day. Monday was Hawaii Calls. Tuesday was On Stage America. Wednesday was Billy Graham's Hour of Decision. Thursday was Music from Carnegie Hall, and Friday was Top Tunes of the Week. At 2000 GMT, there was a 15-minute program each day. Monday is listed as Swedish DXer program. Tuesday and Thursday were New York calling Norway. Wednesday was New York calling Sweden. And Friday was Swedish Lutheran program. At 2015, there was 5 minutes of world news each day, followed at 2020 by American business bulletins, financial news, and stock market quotations. That ran until sign-off at 2035 GMT. So a very interesting schedule there from WRUL to Europe. And of course, WRUL later became WNYW, Radio New York Worldwide, until it was purchased by Family Radio and became WYFR, which moved in the late 1970s and early 80s to Okeechobee, Florida. And as I mentioned earlier, in 2013, WYFR was sold to WRMI, and WRMI Okeechobee signed on December 1st of 2013. Ray tells me that we've been getting a number of comments on the Wavescan Podomatic pages recently, and we're happy that the show is now consistently rated number one in their hobbies category. Mike Terry in Bournemouth, England, posted the following. He said, "The feature about Radio New York International was fascinating. Other items were interesting as well. I'm a newcomer to Wavescan, and I'm working back listening by addition. I've just listened a few weeks late after CHU has been switched off. Very interesting to hear its history." Well, thank you, Mike.
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0: Paul Walker has sent us the following information about Rádio Nacional da Amazônia in Brazil. The shortwave transmitter site northwest of Brasilia, operated by the national public broadcaster Empresa Brasil de Comunicação, for the Rádio Nacional da Amazônia service, has had to make a change to its shortwave operating schedule. EBC's radio engineering manager, Manuel Caetano, told Paul, "Due to technical problems and energy costs, the Rádio Nacional da Amazônia service will have reduced operating hours through at least the end of the year. 11780 kHz will operate weekdays from 0745 UTC to 2000 UTC, and 6180 kHz will operate weekdays from 2000 to 0300 UTC. On weekends, 11780 will operate from 0900 to 1800 UTC, while the 6180 kHz will remain off-air on the weekends." 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The licensee is Al Curtin, amateur call sign VK4ALT, who's been in Australian commercial radio since 1970. The station is located in tropical North Queensland near Innisfail. Intermittent tone tests are at various times using 1 kilowatt, so as to allow AI to determine the best transmission hours for the station by monitoring via SDRs in many locations. In months to come, 4DX will also be heard on 2485 kHz overnight, East Australian time, and on the Internet. The program will be mainly hit music, all-time favorites, and surprises. QSL cards will be issued when regular transmission commences in August. Tone test reports are most welcome to Al Curtin, that's A-L-K-I-R-T-O-N, at gmail.com. Regular WaveScan listeners will know that Transworld Radio closed its shortwave station KTWR on Guam in October of 2025. Mike Sabin of TWR spoke at the recent annual meeting of the National Association of Shortwave Broadcasters in Birmingham, Alabama, telling about how TWR has redistributed all of its programming for Asia to other shortwave sites since KTWR went off the air. He also told attendees a little about the only remaining shortwave site that TWR fully owns in Eswatini, Africa.
2: In case you're wondering, that picture is a picture of the Eswatini site that we use. Eswatini used to be called Swaziland, in case you're wondering where that is. This station is about 50 years old. It's still going great guns. In fact, we're looking at expanding the site with more antennas. Currently, it's got three of these 100-kilowatt transmitters from Elkhart. They also have a couple medium-wave transmitters there. As you can see, they've come at different times. The first one got there in 92, and the last one arrived in 2008. That picture there, the pattern, shows is medium-wave reach we have into southern Africa there. It's a solid-state TRAM transmitter. It runs 100 kilowatts. This is what they can reach with shortwave. Basically, about half of the continent there. We do sometimes get reception reports from Europe and other places of people hearing the Eswatini site. They're currently using 5 antennas. They have several up there that some of them they're going to just take down because they don't use them anymore. But they're doing 30 languages to 22 countries. And this basically is a picture of the transmitter hall. The medium wave transmitters are on the right, and the shortwave transmitters are on the left. As you can see, the HC100s are not very large transmitters. They're roughly 3 meters by 3 meters square. And one thing that's going to change in the not too distant future is they want to replace the HC100s with some, I think these were actually Tomcast transmitters when they were built. These were transmitters that I stumbled across when I went to Sao Tome, I guess about a year and a half ago. I went there just as they were shutting down the site, and they had these 400 kilowatt transmitters that are DRM capable. And we decided, yeah, we could use those, and they gave them to us. I was like, wow, okay, that price is decent. It wasn't cheap shipping them from Sao Tome. There's nothing easy from that country. It's a rather small place. They don't do shipping a lot. But we did get those on site. And they're looking at installing at least 2 of them in the next years once they raise the money to do it. But along with the transmitters, they did get some antennas from that site also.
0: That was Mike Sabin of Transworld Radio speaking at the 2026 annual meeting of the NASB, which was held at EWTN and WEWN Shortwave in Birmingham, Alabama. Let's go now to Henry Umaray in the Philippines.
3: Hello, everyone. Welcome to the July 12 edition of the Philippine DX. Report number 232. I'm Henry Maday from Bacolod City, Negros Occidental Central, Philippines. Thank you for tuning in. Special QSL card. A special 19th anniversary QSL card will be sent to all listeners to submit their reception reports this year. I would like to thank our DXR friends for most recently sending in their reception reports. Mr. Adrian McCallop in the island of Malta, Mr. Richard Lemke in Alberta, Canada, Mr. Jose Jacob in Hyderabad, India, Mr. Jurgen Wega in Berlin, Germany, Mr. Toshika Moro in Tokyo, Japan, and Mr. Jan Zachary Alvarez in Cavite here in the Philippines. To all of you, thank you very much. Reception lags for June 2026. 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This has been Henry Umaday for Wavescan reporting from Bacolod City, Negros Occidental Central Philippines. Sa'yong mabuhay at maraming salamat po.
0: Thank you, Henry. Thanks for listening to Wavescan, the international DX program researched and written in Indianapolis by Dr. Adrian Peterson and in Los Angeles by Ray Robinson. 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We'll have more from the NASB annual meeting in Alabama and our Bangladesh DX report from Salahuddin Dolar. Wavescan is heard weekly in the Americas from WRMI in Florida and WWCR in Tennessee. Across Asia, Australia, and New Zealand on Reach Beyond Australia. 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
2: All right, one last time. I just want to take this opportunity to thank the leadership for this opportunity. I love preaching. I love the process of sermon writing, and this is just fun for me. Thank you. And I was able to hear a lot of your stories. A couple of people have asked my sermon notes. I put all my sermons up as podcasts on iTunes. If you have iTunes in your country, then you can get it on iTunes. But if you have any other podcast server, you can get it through that because it's available on that. And I put up all the sermon notes on my website, so it's all there. Feel free to email me comments, questions, jokes, anything, prayer requests. I would love to pray for you now that I know your face. This last session is on prayer, and I know all of you pray. So most of this, what we say today, will be just a review. Probably you'll learn nothing at the end of today. But in a sermon... Wow, that's great. So you're paying attention, that's good. So you learned one thing today, that's good. One of the greatest weapons that every Christian has at their disposal is prayer. Martin Luther said, I have so much business, I cannot get on without spending 3 hours daily in prayer. John Wesley, in 53 years of ministry, wrote 200 books. He wrote dictionaries in four languages, 40,000 sermons. That's about 15 sermons a week. At the age of 83, he writes, I think I'm getting lazy these days. I can only wake up at 5:30 and read only 15 hours a day. He said, God does nothing but an answer to prayer, and he devoted 2 hours daily to prayer. This afternoon, in a sermon entitled, The Fog Has Gone, we will look at the issue of prayer. I want to talk about five things about prayer. First, it's a discipline. Prayer is a discipline. It is a discipline that's a struggle for many people. It is a struggle for me. I'd rather read the Bible for 8 straight hours than to have 1 hour of prayer. It is extremely hard for me to have an hour of prayer. My thoughts go all over the place, and it's extremely hard for me. We tend to have walk around prayers during the day, and that's good and fine, but at some point we have to sit down and spend time in prayer. We engage in spiritual warfare during prayer, so it is tiring. It's not like you're watching TV just mindless. It is tiring to pray, and it takes effort, but it is a discipline. So when the disciples asked Jesus, Lord, teach us to pray, it means that prayer is something that is taught and something that is learned. Just like anything else you learn, you start with zero knowledge and then you build up the knowledge. So if you want to learn to play the guitar, you first know how to hold the pick, then you know where to put your fingers and which string, and then how to hold the strings, then you learn the major chords first, maybe a C, D, and E first. Once you've learned that, you've practiced a little bit, then you learn the minor chords and then the major sevenths, minor sevenths, whatever. But since it is a learning, it is a discipline, it needs constant work. And if you're learning the guitar, you don't learn the guitar by practicing for 15 minutes once a month. That doesn't work. You've got to practice every day and build up on what you have learned before. And so, just like in any other field, discipline, prayer requires patience, persistence, and consistency. The second thing about prayer is persistence. There are two sides to this. In Luke chapter 18, there is a parable that says we have to be persistent in prayer. That's on one side. But then there's another verse, Matthew chapter 6, verse 7. Matthew chapter 6, verse 7. Let me read it for us. "And when you pray, do not keep on babbling like pagans, for they think they will be heard because of their many words." So on one side, we have to be persistent in prayer. On the other side, we should not be babbling. So then how do we balance this? Babbling is mindless repetition, which you see in certain cultures that are doing it as a penance, for example. An example of persistence in prayer is when Jesus prayed three times in the Garden of Gethsemane, the almost exact prayer. Another example is 2 Corinthians chapter 12, when Paul said, "Lord, take away this thorn." Three times he prayed. But then, how do you know when to stop, and how do you know when to keep on going, right? Paul said that he prayed three times and he stopped because God gave him an answer. But how do we know when to keep on going? We have to persist in prayer because God is not in a hurry. God is not in a hurry at all. He could have created the world in one day. He took 6 days because he's not in a hurry. He doesn't need to answer our prayer right away. He can take his own sweet time because he's God. He can do whatever he wants. We have to persist in prayer. The answer to prayer can be yes, no, wait, or maybe. No, not maybe. Maybe is when we tell our kids, you know, we don't want to answer something right away. We say maybe. But yes, no, wait, and modify. Yes, no, wait, and modify. James chapter 4 and verses 2 and 3. James chapter 4, verses 2 and 3. "You want something but don't get it. You kill and covet, but you cannot have what you want. You quarrel and fight. You do not have because you do not ask God. When you ask, you do not receive because you ask with wrong motives, that you may spend what you get on your pleasures." So sometimes God says yes, sometimes God says no, sometimes God says wait, sometimes God says, well, your request is very selfish, so go modify it and come back to me. Longer single periods of prayer are more effective than multiple shorter periods of prayer. And I will tell you why in just a second. Find different ways to pray the same thing. So if you're trying to be persistent and you're trying to pray the same prayer in multiple ways, as opposed to just repeating yourself, pray it in small group, pray it in church, pray it when you're walking around, pray it in your family prayer. So you're still being persistent without having mindless repetition. Thirdly, passion. The disciples had no passion for prayer in the Garden of Gethsemane. Let's read a verse, James chapter 5, verse 16 and 17. "Therefore, confess your sins to each other and pray for each other so that you may be healed. The prayer of a righteous man is powerful and effective." Verse 17, "Elijah was a man just like us. He prayed earnestly that it would not rain, and it did not rain on the land for 3.5 years. Elijah was a man just like us. He prayed earnestly. He prayed earnestly.

Well, how can I give you an example of having passion when you pray? What if, as you were driving back from home after a church service, you got into a car accident? Now, some of my illustrations, if you've noticed, are very graphic. And the reason for the graphic illustration is that those illustrations stick. Suppose you got into a car accident and your four-year-old son got hit. You rushed him to the hospital and the doctors had to take him emergently into the operating room because there's a bleed in his brain. How passionate would you be standing outside the operating room? Would you just, "Lord, I pray for that person to get saved," kind of, you know? No. You would be crying. You would be passionate. Nobody has to give you a verse and say, "Oh, please be persistent in prayer." I mean, nobody has to tell you that. You're going to get this from God, right? That's the attitude. That's passion. That's passion. You don't necessarily have to make up passion. You don't necessarily have to have words for passion. When Hannah was praying for a child, she was praying without words. You don't need words for passion. You just need to have the Spirit stirring your soul for passion. What prayer requests do we need to be passionate about? Do we need to have passion for? How about all those things that we know are God's will? How about the conversion of people? How about when we are praying for the conversion of somebody, do we just pray, "Lord, please save them"? Or do we have the passion that, "Lord, you have to give this," just like we would pray outside the operating room? How about for spiritual growth of people? How about for the glory of God and the dishonor that happens around our countries of the honor of God? Why can't we pray with passion for all those things we know are God's will? The fourth thing is what I will call listening prayer. Listening prayer. Soren Kierkegaard, a Danish philosopher, said, "A man prayed and at first he thought that prayer was talking, but he became more and more quiet until in the end he realized that prayer is listening." How many of us have heard this before? Listening prayer? Perfect. Listening prayer is interactive prayer. And there are so many examples in Scripture. So let's turn to some of those examples. Genesis chapter 18. You see Abraham kind of groveling in the mud there. God tells Abraham that he's going to destroy the city of Sodom and Gomorrah. So Abraham says, "Oh, what if there are 50 righteous people?" And then God says, "Yes, and 50 righteous people, then I will not destroy." "So you are the great and mighty God. I'm sorry I'm asking you this again. How about if there are 5 less?" Then God says, so you see what's happening? There is interaction. There is interaction. Let's come to Genesis chapter 32. It's about the story of Jacob and how he sends his family across the brook, and he's at Peniel, where he met God, and there, the Bible says, he wrestles with God. I mean, that is an interaction. He wrestles with God, and God finally touches his leg and makes him limp. There is an interactive prayer going on. How about Exodus chapter 32? This is where Moses is on the mountaintop having a phenomenal mountaintop experience, and as he comes down, he hears the sound of war, they thought. But then his assistant Joshua said, "No, it's not the sound of war, it's the sound of rejoicing." They come down, there is a golden calf. He takes the 2 stones that God had written on, breaks it down, and then he has a conversation with God. This is the conversation. Exodus 32:30, "The next day Moses said to the people, 'You have committed a great sin, but now I will go up to the Lord. Perhaps I can make atonement for your sin.' So Moses went back to the Lord and said, 'Oh, what a great sin these people have committed. They have made themselves gods of gold. But now please forgive their sin, but if not, blot me out from your book you have written.' The Lord replied to Moses,

whoever has sinned against me, I will blot out of my book. You see what happens? There is a conversation. Now, what if you're praying for something? How is God going to answer you? How is God going to answer you if you're asking God for something? Is He going to answer you through the Bible? He can, right? I mean, if you're asking Him a question about something that He can give the answer through the Bible, He will answer through the Bible. But what if it's something about your work that you're asking? Something about your house that you're asking Him, asking from Him? How is He going to say from your Bible in Zephaniah chapter 2 verse 3, fix the plumbing in your house? Is that what He's going to say? So how is God going to answer us when we pray? We need to listen to Him. We need to listen to Him. And that includes quiet listening, as in quiet, as in we are not talking kind of listening. The first time you do that, you're going to fall asleep. The first 10 times you do that, you're going to fall asleep. The next 20 times you do that, you're going to think of a million other things to do. Eventually, we will get to a point where we can hear God speaking to us. We can hear God speaking to us. Wait for answers and confirmations from God. David McIntyre wrote, pray until you pray. And that's why I said earlier that it's better to have a longer time of prayer than short multiple times of prayer. I don't know how it is for you, but for me, when I come to pray, the first 10 minutes I am not praying. I am thinking about everything else that needs to be done. So what I do is I keep my phone with me and I put it on airplane mode, turn on notes, and everything that I need to do for the first 10 minutes, I note it down. I'm able to let it go at that point. After that point, after the first 10 minutes, I'm free now to pray. So then you can pray. I still keep my phone with me because I'm also listening. As I'm listening to God during prayer, I can write down stuff that God tells me. Somebody asked me, oh, how many times a day do you listen from God? And my answer was hundreds of times. Because once you do it often and you're able to recognize when God is speaking to you, you can do it all along, anywhere, as you're walking along. There are so many times I've prayed for God about my work and I've gotten ideas I know are not from my own brain. I know. I mean, it's just fantastic ideas that came out of the blue, popped into my brain. Wow, yes, I need to do that. I wouldn't have got it from the Bible because it's not there. Pray until you pray. The fifth thing is prayer changes. What does prayer change? How many of you think that prayer changes us? Prayer changes us, okay. How many of you think prayer changes circumstances? Okay, great. How many of you think prayer changes God? Let's read some verses. I wouldn't have read the verses if more of you all lifted your hands. But let's read some verses. Exodus chapter 32, verse 14. It's a chapter that we just read. Verse 14, then the Lord relented and did not bring on His people the disaster He had threatened. God changed His mind. How about Jonah chapter 3 verse 10? The Lord saw what they did and how they turned from their evil ways. He had compassion and did not bring upon them the destruction He had threatened. 2 Samuel chapter 24 verse 16. When the angel stretched out his hand to destroy Jerusalem, the Lord was grieved because of the calamity and said to the angel who was afflicting the people, enough, withdraw your hand. And
Finally for today, Jeremiah chapter 15 and verse 6. You who have forsaken me, declares the Lord, you keep going backward. So I will stretch out my hand against you and destroy you. I am tired of relenting. That means God relents multiple times. God has been relenting multiple times with the Israelites. So I guess God changes his mind. But let's read another verse. Malachi chapter 3, verse 6. I, the Lord, do not change. Oops. So we have on one side, I, the Lord, do not change. And that makes sense to us. God doesn't change, right? He is the immutable God. But on the other side, God changes. How do we reconcile this? Can it be that one of them is not true? If one of them is not true, it is true that God doesn't change because He is God and He should not change. But how can we answer all these verses where it says God changes? So this is the way we reconcile this. God does not change in His eternal plan, but He can change in the immediate present. God doesn't change in His eternal plan, but He can change in His immediate present. And let me give you an example. Now, just an aside. So I'm going to give you this example, but I don't need the example to support the proof. Okay, the example clarifies the truth, but it doesn't need to support the truth. When we have arguments with people, there are arguments where people need the example to support the truth. So, for example, all roads lead to the same God. Okay? Why do you say that? Well, just like on the top of a mountain, all the roads lead to the same God. You see the problem there? The problem there is that the truth needs the illustration to support it. Without the illustration, that truth does not stand by itself. That's the problem with that kind of an argument where the truth doesn't have value for itself to stand on its own legs. So, I don't need to give an illustration to support this truth. But in the illustration, the truth will be clarified. Let me give an illustration. Let's say I went to Barcelona last night to watch the game between Barcelona and Atletico Madrid, and Barcelona won. Messi scored goals. It was great. I came back. I woke up in the morning. I had my kids with me, my family with me. I woke up in the morning and I drove from Barcelona to Malaga. It takes 10 hours. My final plan is to reach Malaga in about 10, 11 hours. In that drive, I am planning to stop multiple times. Suppose I'm driving and on the way, my kid says, I want an ice cream. Have I changed my eternal plan? No. But I'm willing to change the plan in the immediate present. So I stop for an ice cream. But he can't say, Daddy, I want a camel. Well, I'm not going to get him a camel because that's not part of my will. So just because God changes in the immediate present doesn't mean that you can ask Him something outside His will. You still have to ask within His will. Suppose I want a chocolate milkshake and my son asks me, Daddy, can I have a chocolate milkshake? What do you think I'm going to do? Of course I'm going to stop because he's asking me exactly what I want. When we ask God what He wants, when we ask Him exactly what His will is, He will give it to us. In the immediate present, God is willing to change. He will not change His final plan. I'm still going to get here to Malaga. I'm not going to go to Turkey, accidentally, go to Turkey. I'm going to come here. That is the eternal plan. That is the big plan. But in the immediate present, I'm willing to change multiple times. Many people simply accept the will of God for what it is and say, okay, whatever is God's will, that's going to happen to me.
That's not biblical. That is more Greek determinism. That, okay, what's going to happen is going to happen. There's nothing I can do about it. That's not biblical. Bible prayers believed that they could move the mind of God and make things happen. So then, knowing that you can change the mind of God in the immediate present, what can you pray about? What can you pray about? Everything. Just pray about everything. As long as you're not asking God for a camel, pray about everything. I look at my calendar for the week. I go through day by day and I say, Lord, I pray for this, this, this, this. Just pray for everything. God can make things happen where there are closed doors. Jesus had a robust prayer life, and he would spend nights on the Mount of Olives praying. Now, sometimes when we are praying, we think, okay, I'm going to read the Bible, I'm going to pray, I'm going to read the Bible, I'm going to pray, and now I need some me time. And in my me time, I'm going to watch TV or books or read Tintin comics or whatever you're going to read. When it came to Jesus, his me time was spending time with the Father. That was his me time. Let me ask us a question. Will we ever come to a point when our me time is spending time with God? When that is our happy place? That is the place that we are most at ease. George Muller was crossing the Atlantic on the SS Sardinian in August 1877, and his ship ran into thick fog. He explained to the captain that he needed to be in Quebec by the following afternoon, but Captain Joseph E. Dutton, later known as Holy Joe, said that he was slowing the ship down for safety and that Muller's appointment would have to be missed because there was a thick fog. So Muller asked to use the chart room to pray for the lifting of the fog. So the captain followed him down and Muller started to pray. He prayed a very simple prayer and he stopped. Then the captain started to pray, but George Muller stopped him, partly because he knew that the captain didn't believe it, and mainly because he felt that God answered his prayer already. He said to the captain, "Captain, I have known my Lord for more than 50 years, and there is not one instance that I have failed to get an audience with the King. Get up, Captain, for you will find that the fog has gone." They come up to the bridge, and they find that the fog has gone. He reaches his appointment on time, and the captain becomes a Christian. I'm going to give some time for us to respond to the sermon with some questions. These are some questions that we can think about. How can I be more disciplined in my prayer life? Am I being persistent in prayer? Am I passionate in prayer for the things of God? How can I practice listening prayer? How would my prayer life change if prayer changes God? Good morning. If there's anybody who wasn't paying attention so far, our theme is unity today. If you think you're having a difficult time convincing someone in your church to do something, consider this situation. Tradition claims that Jerusalem's Church of the Holy Sepulchre is built over the cave in which Jesus was said to have been buried. Since the resurrection of Christ should result in unity of all Christians, you would think that unity would be the hallmark of this church. But different groups have been arguing about this church for centuries. In 1752, the Ottoman Sultan issued a law declaring which parts of the church belonged to which groups. And there were six denominations that were involved: the Latins, the Greek Orthodox, the Armenian Orthodox, the Syrian Orthodox, the Coptics, and the Ethiopians. Despite the law that the Sultan passed, there is continuous conflict regarding the part of the church.
Let me give you an example. There is a ladder that was made of cedar wood propped up against one of the exterior windows of the church. It has been there since 1757. And it has not been moved because none of these six groups can agree who should move it. The rooftop was being controlled by the Ethiopians, but in the 19th century there was an epidemic, so the Ethiopians moved away and the Coptics came in. But in 1970, there was a problem and the Coptics had to move away, and so the Ethiopians came back on top to the roof. And since they didn't want to let go, they installed one monk there at all times, continuously. And since the Coptics didn't want to be left behind, they also installed a monk there on the rooftop. So on the rooftop, there is an Ethiopian monk and a Coptic monk at all times. In July 2002, the Coptic monk was sitting out in his chair in the middle of the day, and because the sun was right on his face, he wanted to move into a shade. So he moved his chair to a shade, and that set off an angry response from the Ethiopian monk. Soon there was shoving and pushing, and soon chairs and iron bars were thrown around. At the end of the fight, 11 of the monks were injured. One of them was unconscious, and one of them had a broken arm. Ironically, the keys to the Church of the Holy Sepulchre is held by two Muslim families for the last 1,000 years. There is at least no chance that these six denominations will be locked out of the church, because there is no fighting with the Muslims there. This morning, in a sermon entitled FC Anywhere, we will look at a sermon on oneness. A sermon on oneness. Our text is Philippians chapter 1 and verse 27 to 30. Philippians 1, 27 to 30. Whatever happens, conduct yourselves in a manner worthy of the gospel of Christ. Then whether I come and see you or only hear about you in my absence, I will know that you stand firm in the one spirit, striving together as one for the faith of the gospel, without being frightened in any way by those who oppose you. In the high priestly prayer of Jesus in John chapter 17, the main theme that Jesus asked for his followers was that they be united. And he didn't say, well, let them be united like Real Madrid and Barcelona fans are united. And that wasn't the way that he was asking. The parameter that he set was that his disciples would be united like the Father and Son are united. Can you believe what kind of a unity Jesus wanted for his followers? This morning, I've divided the sermon into two parts. In the first part, we will look at causes of disunity. In the second part, we will look at what creates oneness. What creates oneness? So soon after Jesus prayed that prayer, he died, he rose again, he went to heaven, and then the church was formed. And when you read about the early church, it was united. So turn your Bibles, if you will, to Acts chapter 2, and I will read a few verses to show that unity of the church from verse 42. Acts chapter 2, verse 42. They devoted themselves to the apostles' teaching and to fellowship, to the breaking of bread and to prayer. Everyone was filled with awe at the many wonders and signs performed by the apostles. All the believers were together and had everything in common. They sold property and possessions to give to anyone who had need. Every day they continued to meet together in the temple courts. They broke bread in their homes and ate together with glad and sincere hearts, praising God and enjoying the favor of all the people. And the Lord added to their number daily those who were being saved. This is a great picture of unity, but this is not where the church ended. Soon after this, their unity started to sputter. And so for this section of the sermon, I'm going to look at five things that happened that caused disunity in the early church. The first one is what I will call personal gain, and that is in Acts chapter 5, 1 following, and we know the story of Ananias and Sapphira.
Everybody was selling their property, brought it in, and they were getting credit for it. And Ananias and Sapphira decided that they wanted to do the same thing and get some credit out of it. So they sold their property and kept behind a part of it, and they gave the rest of it. They got a standing ovation in church for this amazing gift that they gave, but it wasn't the whole thing. And then they were found out, and they unfortunately were purged from the church. Selfish motives. Putting the self in place of Jesus. Putting the self on the throne in place of Jesus. Desire for things, greed and pride. Anything that has the self on the throne. Quincy Jones is a music producer, movie producer, composer who has had 80 Grammy nominations and 28 Grammy wins. In 1985, he had an idea to raise money for African famine relief. So he asked Michael Jackson and Lionel Richie to write a song together. So on the day before the recording of the song, the writing of the song was completed. This song was entitled, We Are the World. The plan was to bring many artists together and have them all sing a piece each of the song, and it would be one united, beautiful piece. This song would go on to raise $63 million for African famine relief. On the day of the recording, Quincy Jones knew that bringing so many stars together could be a problem because they would all come with their personalities. And so what he did was on his door he stuck a sign that everybody would see as they walked in for the recording. And that sign said, please leave your egos at the door. If we put ourselves and our fleshly desires ahead of the Lord and His mission, there will be disunity. And the solution for a persistently sinful part is to purge it. Right? In Matthew chapter 5, Jesus said, if your eye is causing you to sin and it's not looking straight, then gouge it out. If your hand is causing you to sin, cut it off. He's recommending amputation, but the idea behind it is that sin needs to be radically dealt with. It needs to be purged. The second reason that can cause disunity is racial prejudice. In Acts chapter 6 verse 1, it says, in those days when the number of disciples was increasing, the Hellenistic Jews among them complained against the Hebraic Jews because their widows were being overlooked in the daily distribution of food. Racial prejudice. Racial prejudice is seen whenever there is more than one race present. It doesn't matter what the race is. It doesn't matter. People in the West think that, well, it depends on what the race is. No, it doesn't. If there are two races, there's going to be racial prejudice. Not only interracial prejudice, but intra-racial prejudice. In the Hindu system, there are social strata. The Brahmins at the top have no contact with the Shudras at the bottom and the unscheduled castes and the tribes below that. So there is intra-racial prejudice in the Hindu system. The History Channel program called The Little Ice Age talked about the Vikings that came from Europe and crossed into Greenland in the 10th century. This is 500 years before Columbus went from Europe to North America. The people already living there were called the Inuit. And they had probably come from Russia over to Alaska, across North America and into Greenland. The statue of a Viking looms over the fjord at the site of Greenland's first Norse settlement, which was founded by Eric the Red. Unlike the usual colonization that Europe had success with, this colonization ended in failure. The Vikings failed in their colonization of Greenland. Why?
According to the History Channel, they said that the Vikings became extinct in that region because they considered the Inuit to be inferior and so were too proud to learn how to fish from them during the winter. And so they didn't get any fish during the winter. Eventually, they became extinct. It's truly amazing to see how the gospel unifies races. And it was just beautiful to see the different languages. But racial factors can be a hindrance in the hearing of the gospel and can easily lead to a cessation of evangelism. A third reason, a third cause for disunity is legalism. In Acts chapter 15, verse 1, certain people came down from Judea to Antioch and were teaching the believers, "Unless you are circumcised according to the custom taught by Moses, you cannot be saved." So then there was this whole discussion of, should we ask these new believers to become Jews first and then become Christians, or can they just become Christians directly? And so finally, by the grace of God, they said, okay, let them become Christians directly. They don't need to follow Jewish customs. Legalism is a slow sin that creeps up on us, especially in people that have been Christians for a long time. Especially in people that have been good Christians for a long time and have followed all the rules and have dotted their I's and crossed their T's. And then when somebody else comes and they don't dot their I's and don't cross their T's, then we start to make rules for the Christian faith. This is a hard topic because on one side you need some rules for guidance. But on the other side, we can't have legalism. Turn your Bibles, if you will, to Colossians chapter 2 and verse 16. Colossians 2 verse 16 following. It reads, "Therefore, do not let anyone judge you by what you eat or drink or with regard to a religious festival, a new moon celebration or a Sabbath day." Verse 21, "Do not handle, do not taste, do not touch. These rules which have to do with things that are all destined to perish with use are based on merely human commands and teachings. Such regulations indeed have an appearance of wisdom with their self-imposed worship, their false humility, and their harsh treatment of the body, but they lack any value in restraining sensual indulgence." In India, there were charismatic churches about 50 years ago that left the mainland traditional, nominal Christian churches, and they came out and they had free worship and they had great worship. But over the years, what happened was they made their worship a formula and required that that's the way to do worship, even though it started off as a free worship. So their free worship became legalism, even though they were fighting against legalism. Anything can become legalistic when we proclaim that it needs to be done a certain way. When we make a principle out of an experience, we have crossed over into legalism. When we make a principle out of an experience, we have crossed over into legalism. In his book, Wild at Heart, John Eldridge makes this observation. He says that the people of Israel came to the Jordan and they were about to enter into the promised land. And the first city that was there was the city of Jericho. So they had this command from God, the priests go first, and then the Levites, and then the people of Israel, they go around. On the first day, they go around the city, come back, and that's it. Second day, they go around the city, come back. On the seventh day, they go seven times around the city, the trumpets blow, everybody screams, the wall falls down, and they rush in, and it was a huge success. That never happened again. It was a successful formula, wasn't it? Why didn't they do it again? Why didn't Joshua say, "Wow, this is a great idea. Let's do it for every city"? Because then he would be making a principle out of an experience. God doesn't have to act the same way with everybody. And when you read scripture, you see how God acts. It is so different with everybody. The fourth cause of disunity is what I'll call differential giftedness. Differential giftedness.
Let me read some verses from Romans chapter 12, verses 5 through 8. So in Christ, we, though many, form one body, and each member belongs to all the others. We have different gifts according to the grace given to each of us. If your gift is prophesying, then prophesy in accordance with your faith. If it's serving, then serve. If it's teaching, then teach. If it's to encourage, then encourage. If it's giving, give generously. If it's to lead, do it diligently. If it's to show mercy, do it cheerfully. We have different gifts and we need different gifts. A church cannot just function with one gift. Imagine if all of us were just, you know, if you were just one big nose, that's it. That was you, one big nose, and no other organ. Yeah, you could smell your food, but that's about it. The cause of discord in the Corinthian church was this. I follow Paul, I follow Apollos, I follow Cephas. Apollos was a better communicator than Paul was. Paul was a weak communicator. Apollos was an orator. And so there were people that followed Apollos. In a soccer team, there are different roles. There is a goalkeeper. There are sweepers. There is a left fullback, a center back, a right fullback. A left wing back, a right wing back, a defending midfielder, center midfielder, attacking midfielder, left winger, right winger, withdrawn forward, and center forward. And you need different people on the team. If you have two red cards on the team and there is no defense, your team is going to lose. You need the defenders as much as you need the forwards. Turn your Bibles, please, to 1 Corinthians chapter 12. And I will read two verses from there. 1 Corinthians chapter 12. So if we have different gifts, what happens is the more visual gifts or the more public gifts can have pride. And the more private gifts can have the opposite of pride. Let's read verse 21. 1 Corinthians chapter 12 and verse 21. The eye cannot say to the hand, I don't need you. And the head cannot say to the feet, I don't need you. So in that case, the eye and the head have pride where they say, I am the eye or I am the head, I don't need the feet or I don't need the hand. What is the opposite of pride? If it were that straightforward, I wouldn't have asked the question, right? If an exaggerated sense of self is pride, then a diminished sense of self is false humility. A verse that beautifully describes this is Romans chapter 12, verse 3. For by the grace given to me, I say to every one of you, do not think of yourself more highly than you ought, but rather think of yourself with sober judgment in accordance with the measure of faith God has given you. So if you think of yourself more highly than you ought, that's pride. If you think of yourself with sober judgment, that's humility. If you think of yourself less than what you are, that's false humility. If Paul said, I can do all things, that would be pride. If he said, Christ can do all things, that is true, but that is false humility. But if he says, I can do all things through Christ who strengthens me, that is humility. So pride is the opposite of false humility. And so you see false humility in verse 15 of 1 Corinthians chapter 12. Now if the foot should say, because I am not a hand, I do not belong to the body, it would not for that reason stop being part of the body. And if the ear should say, because I am not an eye, I do not belong to the body, it would not for that reason stop being part of the body. So these organs here are having false humility. They are downplaying themselves. When we need to think of ourselves with sober judgment, who we are, we have our strengths, I can do all things through Christ who strengthens us. The fifth thing that can cause disunity
are human labels. Human labels. Let me read a couple of verses. Galatians chapter 3, verse 28. There is neither Jew nor Gentile, neither slave nor free, nor is there male and female, for you are all one in Christ Jesus. Ephesians chapter 3, verse 6. This mystery is that through the gospel the Gentiles are heirs together with Israel, members together of one body, and sharers together in the promise in Christ Jesus. Human labels. You know, we can put human labels on people for anything. If there are only two people existing on earth, you can put a label on each one of them. You can divide based on social, economic, religious, cultural, how they look, their language, their family, their profession, everything. You can put labels on anybody, whoever you choose. Back when I was working in a hospital in Kansas City, we used to take call there. So my call schedule was 36-hour call every third day. So on Monday morning, I would go to work at 4:30 in the morning and come back at 8:30 on Tuesday night. Then I would wake up on Wednesday, go at 4:30, come back at 8:30. Thursday, I would go at 4:30, come back on Friday at 8:30. So that was our schedule for years. When we are on call, we get a call from the ER. I mean, it's always from the ER. You get a call from the ER. And so all the other specialties, they don't like the ER docs because, you know, they keep calling us for just stupid stuff. Okay, you know, just handle this yourself. But no, they don't. They call us and we have to go handle it. So with all the other specialties, we talk bad about the ER docs. But then, between the medical and the surgical specialties, the surgical specialties always talk bad about the medical specialties. Yeah, those guys come to work at 8 o'clock in the morning, we come at 4:30 in the morning. They leave at 5 in the afternoon, we leave at 8:30 in the evening. So we always talk bad about the medical specialties. And then between the surgical specialties themselves, you can endlessly talk, you know, you can make fun of each other's surgical specialty no end. I must admit that those conversations kept those long nights going when we would do gunshot wounds in the middle of the night. It was great to make fun of some other specialty. But we can put a label on anybody. We can put a label on anybody. And we can divide on any reason. On any reason. There are many things that can divide us, and Satan has plenty of options to choose from. Thankfully, there are many things that can unite us, and that's what we will look at now. What creates oneness? What creates oneness? Philippians chapter 1, verse 27, I will know that you stand firm in the one spirit, striving together as one for the faith of the gospel. Stand firm in the one spirit, striving together as one for the faith of the gospel. In their 1979 song, Hey You, from the album The Wall, Pink Floyd sang these words. Hey you, out there on the road, always doing what you're told, can you help me? Hey you, out there beyond the wall, breaking bottles in the hall, can you help me? Hey you, don't tell me there's no hope at all. Together we stand, divided we fall. Together we stand, divided we fall. Paul said that we have to stand firm in the one spirit. Why do we have to stand firm in the one spirit? And that is because there are many reasons to be disunited. The first way that unity can be created is through conversion and baptism. Conversion and baptism. In Ephesians chapter 4, verse 4 to 6, it says, there is one body and one spirit. Just as you were called to one hope when you were called, one Lord, one faith, one baptism, one God and Father of all, who is over all and through all. It is absolutely amazing to see the unity in the Spirit and see different cultures come together and worship together. I wonder if when we go to heaven, we will still maintain our cultural differences. That'll be fun. Yeah. It's amazing the way
formerly antagonistic groups can come together because of the gospel. Corrie ten Boom was a Dutch Christian who, along with her father and her other family members, helped Jews escape the Nazi Holocaust during World War II, and they were imprisoned for it. In her book, Tramp for the Lord, she writes about a guard that she met after the war. She was speaking at a church in Munich, and after the message, the guard comes over and says that he was the guard at Ravensbrück, where her sister was tortured and killed. And he put out his hand asking for her forgiveness. She writes that for a moment she hesitated as she recalled his cruelty against her sister and those around her. But knowing God's warning to forgive or not be forgiven, and still not feeling the ability to lift her hand towards him, she prayed and said, "Jesus, help me, I can lift my hand, you supply the feeling." And as she woodenly thrust her hand into the hand of the guard, the former guard from Ravensbrück, she says that the warmth of God's love flowed through her and into the guard. It's amazing to see how formerly antagonistic people can come together through the power of God. The second way that we are united in Christ is through concern. Through concern. Once a person becomes a Christian, they become part of the Christian family. It's a verse that we read before, Acts chapter 2, verse 44. All the believers were together and had everything in common. They sold property and possessions to give to everyone who had need. Let's read a verse, 1 Corinthians chapter 12, verse 25. 1 Corinthians chapter 12, verse 25. So that there should be no division in the body, but that its parts should have equal concern for each other. If one part suffers, every part suffers with it. If one part is honored, every part rejoices with it. For many new believers, the Christian community may be the only community they have. Especially if they are in cultures where they are disowned by their family because of their Christian faith. Is it possible for us to have less of a familial love for our Christian community than we have for our own family? Right, we have a certain love for our own family. Our spouse, our kids, our parents. We have a certain kind of love. But now we have been called into a bigger family, into a new citizenship, into a new relationship. And we have been called to have a bigger familial relationship with this new community. And it is not a natural relationship. It is not a blood relationship. Is there a chance that that love that we have for our community is smaller than the love we have for our family? And if it is, should we improve on our love for our community? Jesus said in John chapter 13, "A new command I give you, love one another. As I have loved you, so you must love one another." And then he says this, "By this everyone will know that you are my disciples, if you love one another." By this, by loving one another, we will show that we are the disciples of Jesus. Our love for the family of God will give evidence that we are in the family of God. A love for the family of God will give evidence that we are in the family of God. The third way that we can be united is through suffering. And we've read these verses before. Philippians chapter 1, 29 through 30. "For it has been granted to you on behalf of Christ, not only to believe in him, but also to suffer for him, since you are going through the same struggle you saw that I had, and now hear that I still have." Paul was in a Roman prison as he wrote this.
In fact, in the verses before verse 27, he says, I want to go and be with Christ. I want to die, but I know that I may stay here. 1 Peter chapter 5 verse 9 reads, resist him, standing firm in the faith, because you know that the family of believers throughout the world is undergoing the same kind of sufferings. In March 2004, there were the Madrid train bombings that killed 193 people and injured 2,000. In 2017, a 22-year-old fanatic drove a van into pedestrians on La Rambla in Barcelona, Spain, killing 13 people and injuring at least 130 others. On September 11, 2001, was the worst terrorist attack on American soil. On September 12, 2001, the country united like it had never united before. Because there is something in common suffering that causes a unity.

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1: Hello and welcome. I'm Anna Marie Regner and you're listening to Czechia in 30 Minutes, the show where we give you a rundown of what's recently been happening in the country in just half an hour. Coming up on today's program, a Czech citizen was arrested in China, but Prague says cases unrelated to remand of suspect Chinese spy. Slovak Arrow, the train that refused to be forgotten. Later, we meet young architect Ondřej Hyblík. After significant success in its native Czechia, his firm has opened an office in London and has major ambitions. But first, here are today's top headlines brought to you by Vít Bohanka.
2: News.
3: The European Commission says Czechia has made insufficient progress in strengthening conflict of interest rules, particularly regarding transparency over beneficial ownership. In its annual rule of law report, the Commission also raises concerns about media legislation, noting that a government proposal to abolish license fees for public service broadcasters has sparked worries about the future financing and independence of Czech television and Czech radio. The report further says no additional progress has been made on reforms aimed at improving transparency in media ownership. The Commission publishes its rule of law assessment for all EU member states each year. Czechia had the European Union's second lowest inflation rate in June, according to new data from Eurostat. Annual inflation fell to 1.1% under the EU's harmonized methodology, down from 1.8% in May. Only Sweden recorded a lower rate at 1.0%, while Denmark ranked third with 1.8%. Across the EU, annual inflation eased to 2.9% from 3.3% in May, while inflation in the Eurozone fell to 2.8%. Eurostat's figures differ from Czech national data because they use harmonized methodology for comparing inflation across member states. The leadership of the opposition Civic Democratic Party has ordered its Prague 1 branch to remove former mayor Filip Dvořák from its candidate list for this autumn's local elections, saying he failed to adequately explain the origins of his wealth. If the local branch refuses, the party's Prague leadership will replace the list itself. The move highlights tensions between the national leadership and local party organizations. Civic Democrats have long sought to distance themselves from reputational damage linked to Prague politics in the 1990s, when some local party figures were accused of benefiting from controversial privatization deals, although Filip Dvořák has never been charged with any offense. An amateur archaeologist has discovered a rare 2,000-year-old Celtic bronze duck near Tuchin in Moravia, in the east of the country. The tiny figurine, just 23 millimeters long and weighing less than 10 grams, was found on the surface of a field along the ancient Amber Road. Describe it as an exceptic bronze artifact discovered in the Moravian Gate region. Experts believe it may have served as a symbolic object, a toy, or a part of a larger item. The unique discovery will become part of a new local heritage trail showcasing the area.

0: Syria's archaeological past. Cloudy skies will prevail across most of Czechia on Saturday. Daytime highs will range from 23 to 27 degrees Celsius, reaching up to 30 degrees in Moravia.
1: The Czech foreign minister says the detention of a Czech citizen in China is unrelated to the case of a Chinese man being held in Prague on spying charges. But opposition voices say that if Beijing does aim to stage a prisoner swap, any Czech visiting China could become a hostage. Ian Willoughby has the story.
2: Seznam Zprávy reported on Wednesday that a Czech citizen had been arrested in China in late June and was being held in custody. The news site said the security services in Prague were working on the assumption that Beijing would push to exchange the Czech national for Yang Yimin, a Chinese journalist currently on remand in Czechia on charges of spying. A Beijing official did speak about the two cases during a single press briefing this week. Nevertheless, a potential swap scenario has been rejected by the Czech Minister of Foreign Affairs, Petr Matzinka.
1: I'm aware of speculation, particularly in the media, that is attempting to link this case with that of a Chinese citizen arrested in Prague. But I have to reject this. These two cases are not linked in any way whatever.
2: According to media reports, the man, who has not been named, worked with the Pardubice-based company Eldis. It exports radars and is part of the major arms concern Czechoslovak Group. He was picked up at an airport in China and has been accused of endangering state security. The Czech Ministry of Foreign Affairs say that he's not being held in jail, but at a facility of the Chinese Ministry of the Interior. Minister Matzenko revealed little more about the case, but did say the individual was not connected to any Czech state institution.
1: We have no detailed information on the purpose of this person's trip to China. It was his private or business trip. That's why at the present time there are no reasons to change any consular recommendations.
2: Czechia's own intelligence services have repeatedly warned against the threat posed by China. Nevertheless, the current Czech government is attempting to cultivate warmer relations with the country after some years of strained ties. Indeed, this coming weekend, a Czech delegation headed by the Speaker of the Lower House, Tomio Okamura, and including a Deputy Foreign Minister, is set to fly to China. Opposition parties have called on Mr. Okamura to call off the trip, given the circumstances. Jan Lipavský is a former Czech Minister of Foreign Affairs.
1: If it's true that they have arrested this Czech citizen in order to exchange him for a Chinese spy, then Czechs should be told by the government that travel to China is risky because they could be taken hostage.
2: For his part, Tomio Okamura said he would be glad to intercede in this matter during his visit to China if asked to do so.
1: Ian Willoughby reporting. 90 years after the legendary Slovak arrow first connected Prague and Bratislava, Czech journalist and author Michaela Veteškova is keeping its legacy alive. Inspired by a rare journey aboard the iconic train, a children's book she wrote celebrates not only one of Czechoslovakia's greatest engineering achievements, but also the life of its visionary creator, Jozef Sosedík. Romana Grajcerová has more.
3: Although it was a Czech train, Slovenská strela or Slovak arrow was given its name because it was designed to provide a fast connection between Prague and Bratislava in what was then Czechoslovakia. The streamlined bright red Tatra train entered service on the 13th of July 1936. Although it stopped operating regular services in 1953 and has run only on rare occasions since, it remains a symbol of technical innovation and industrial pride. Much later, on the 3rd of May 2024, journalist and author Michaela Veteškova was among a small group of people who traveled aboard the legendary train on a special journey from Kopšivnice to Vsetín. The trip lasted about 2 hours, and since then, the Slovak arrow has not carried passengers again, and, she says sadly, probably never will. Fortunately, one lasting result of that journey remains. The book she wrote inspired by the unforgettable experience.
4: Dlouhá léta jsem věděla, že existuje.
1: For many years, I

0: capture the experience of that journey, the almost mysterious atmosphere of the Slovak era, and also tell the remarkable story of the largely forgotten Jozef Sosednik in a way that children could understand. It may sound a little strange, but I was completely captivated by it and felt I simply had to write it.
1: Je to něco, co mě v té době fascinovalo a měla jsem potřebu se z toho vypsat.
2: According to Veteškova, while writing the book, what fascinated her most was not the train itself, but the story of its creator, Jozef Sosedík. Besides holding around 50 patents, including the hybrid propulsion system that made a Slovak era possible, Sosedík also served as mayor of Cetin between 1937 and 1939, a position he earned thanks to his technical expertise, local leadership, and reputation as an innovative entrepreneur. The author believes his propulsion system was decades ahead of its time.
1: Zatímco my teď mluvíme o elektromobilitě, tak on už v roce 1927.
0: Today we talk about electric mobility, yet he was already driving through the hills of Olača in his own invention. That fascinated me more than anything. But what affected me most was discovering Sosedík's involvement in the anti-Nazi resistance around Cetin. He showed such courage that, in 1945, he sacrificed his own life rather than betray his friends and fellow resistance fighters. I wanted to include that part of the story in my book, Strela. Through Sosedík, I gradually discovered the full greatness of the Slovak era.
1: Skrze Josefa Sosedíka jsem objevovala fenomén slovenské strely.
2: Veteškova also points out an interesting historical detail. Only men were allowed to work aboard the Slovak Arrow. The reasoning at the time was that women should not have to endure such demanding work during the train's 4-hour and 18-minute journey. More than anything else, she says, she is fascinated by the unique world that existed just 90 years ago.
1: Když si představím, že ta slovenská strela jezdila,
0: I like imagining what it must have been like to travel on the Slovak Arrow, sitting in those cappuccino-colored velvet seats with your legs crossed, drinking coffee from white cups decorated with blue ornaments, reading black and white newspapers, chatting, and really experiencing those 4 hours and 18 minutes aboard the train. I found that feeling deeply captivating. When I traveled on it myself, I tried to imagine all of that. Of course, because it is now a national cultural monument, you couldn't use the toilet, eat, or even drink much, and you had to treat the train with the utmost respect.
2: Following that train of thought, Veteškova says that ever since the trip, she often imagines herself back aboard the Slovak Arrow, sometimes with company, but often alone, quietly gazing out of the window because traveling by train or car is when her thoughts flow most freely.
1: Ku podivu jsem celou knížku Strela napsala.
0: Interestingly enough, I actually wrote the entire book Strela on trains. It still surprises even me. And if I could ever meet Jozef Sosedík, I think I would simply thank him. That's definitely what I would do.
1: Asi bych mu poděkovala. To asi jo.
2: One of the things the writer admires most about Sosedík is that he was born into extremely modest circumstances. He came from a very poor family with many siblings who even had to share shoes. She says that as a young man, when he tried to mix with boys from wealthier, better educated families, he was looked down upon simply because he was poor and outsider.
1: A vemte si, že on z toho outsidera se špatně rozdanýma kartama.
0: And look how his life turned out. That outsider who never had the opportunity to attend a proper school and only completed primary education through evening classes turned his greatest disadvantage into a strength. He remained humble throughout his life. The workers in his factory addressed him informally. He wore work clothes and spoke to them as equals. He listened to them, asked for their opinions on technical improvements, and considered them partners working towards a common goal. That's what fascinates me. And it isn't an idealized picture. I spoke to his son, Tomáš Sosedík, consulted archival sources, and we even have a recording of his voice and a short speech he gave at the radio station. Everything fits together.
2: Although she admits she is not entirely optimistic, Veteškova believes the adventurous story of the Slovak Arrow should inspire today's young people to take an interest in both technology and history in a country that continues trying to connect its past and future at full speed.
0: Thank you, Romana Grajcerová, for that story. A reminder, you're with Czechia in 30 minutes, a half hour.

0: of news and interesting stories brought to you by Radio Prague International. It is now time for our feature story. One of the most eye-catching new buildings in Czechia in recent times has been an ice hockey arena in Jihlava. And the architecture studio that designed it is now aiming for international success, as co-founder Ondřej Chybík tells Ian Willoughby in this edition of Prague Talk.
1: After cementing its reputation in Czechia with an acclaimed ice hockey arena, the young Brno-based architecture studio Chybík plus Krzysztof is increasingly going international. And I found out how when I caught up with co-founder Ondřej Chybík, who's 41, at the company's bustling offices in central Prague. Your father taught architecture, teaches architecture, I don't know, at the Faculty of Architecture in Brno. What influence did he have on you?
2: He's not an architect. By his background, he's a civil engineer. He used to work with many architects in the past. But in early 90s, he switched from a practicing engineer to a teacher. And his role was, in my career, was quite significant because as far as in early 90s, there was no internet connection. There was already an internet connection at the faculty, and my first internet experiences were visiting my father at the faculty, and as a side product of my internet experiences, I spent lots of time at the faculty back then. And for me, the environment of the Faculty of Architecture in early 90s in Brno was just like unbelievably charming, because on the walls of the corridors there were exhibited projects, student projects, models, lots of lovely pictures, sketches and drawings. And I thought that that could be something I would focus my career, my future career on. And as far as I'm still visiting my father at the faculty, but we are also teaching at the same faculty as we graduated 16 years ago, the charm is still the same. We are living in slightly different age now, but the charm is still there, and I'm always, while walking the same corridors in the same school of architecture in Brno, I'm still impressed of the quality of students' works and the creativity and innovation they are able to produce.
1: Well, you're known for your studio, Chybík plus Krzysztof, which you and Michal Krzysztof started as students together. Why did you decide to go in with him as a partner and to stick with him over all these years?
2: It's been 16 years since we set it up, the collaboration. And first, he's a very good guy. And I know that I can trust him. That's great. The other side of our collaboration, or other aspects of our collaboration, is that there's no ego. He's not egocentric. I hope everybody has an ego, but there's never been a competition. There's never been a challenge. We always strive for as best architecture as possible. And of course, sometimes there was his idea and my idea, but we are really happy that we set up this collaboration, because we started in 2010, and it was the year of the deepest crisis in the construction industry in Central Europe. And I wouldn't be able to set up the studio by my own, because I would be maybe afraid. And there's lots of obstacles you have to take into the consideration. And if you're on your own to all the problems and challenges, you're just like not strong enough, I think.
1: Some of your projects have had an impact on Brno. You designed a new concept for Mendelovo Náměstí. You also did the renovation of the Zvonáška bus station, very famous bus station in Brno. How is it working on projects in your home city compared to other places?
2: I think the home city is like extremely challenging, because the neighbors could, and even your family and your family members could constantly evaluate your work. And the evaluation is sometimes positive, and sometimes there are some critical voices. For instance, with the Mendel Square, I know that we did really, our approach was very good. and our strategy was very good. I think what we didn't manage to communicate to the public the future result of the square, because when we did the refurbishment together with Michal Palaszczak, the other studio we collaborated with, and Zdeněk Sandler, the landscape architect, when we finished the project, the opening was February, the trees have no leaves in Czech Republic. So the public acceptance of the project was pretty poor and pretty low. And after 3 years, the trees, they have certain size and proportion. The crowns of the trees are almost touching already. So the goal with this public space was to create something very permeable on the ground. Where you can really quickly change from the bus to the trolleybus, from trolleybus to the tram, so there are no obstacles. But on top of the square, we expect to have this beautiful green canopy to provide the shadow, and it's already happening. It's like it will take like 3 to 5 years more to get these like grown trees, but I know that this is one of the best projects we ever did. There are some projects they got really good acceptance, but here the acceptance was pretty poor. Our mistake was that the communication of the project was pretty low, and also the clients, the city of Brno, was not strong enough in the explanations, how to explain to the public why the project is like that, or what is the quality of the project, etc.
1: I think in the Czech Republic, nobody likes any change. Nobody likes anything new.
2: It's everywhere the same, honestly speaking. Like, we have a project in London, and there's also like big debate about everything. So I think it's healthy. On one hand, it's really healthy to moderate the debate and to be part of the debate. I think if you speak very openly and transparently, and you are trying to explain and explain your thoughts about the public space, the public buildings, and even private projects which are always affecting the public life and public space, it's very healthy for the project, because sometimes you just can't reflect from your own perspective all the assets you should include within your architecture design. But on the other hand, like, if you're not good enough in the communication of the project, it could end up as something what is accepted poorly.
1: Do you particularly like doing kind of renovations or remodeling? For example, on your website it says you have a philosophy of creative reuse of cities.
2: I think, like, to work with the memory, with the soul of the place, with the existing structures, and with existing buildings is something very contemporary. We are constantly losing competitions because we are trying to keep as much as possible, and some of the, actually not our clients, because we are losing the competitions because of this philosophy. But I think it's really important to keep as much as possible, and not just to keep the all materials, because sometimes even erasure is related to the history, and even in the history there were made some mistakes in the scale of buildings, but also in scale of urban plannings. But to work with these mistakes and to try to fix and improve these things, but also to be not super revolutionary but more evolutionary, to work with old and new, and to research a little bit the space in between the old structures and the additional ones, is something what is extremely interesting. It's not that we wanna, that our mission is to save the planet only. I think the mission is to be curious and to understand the layers from the past, and to be very sensitive in the new additions.
1: The Czech Pavilion at the Expo in 2015 really helped to put your company on the map. But I guess your biggest project today probably has been the Jihlava Ice Hockey Arena, which is simply amazing.
2: Thank you very much. I think in Jihlava, the city achieved something what is for me like a magic, because it's 80 million public investment, public money investment. And David Becker, one of the politicians, local politicians with architecture background, spent enormous energy and time to explain Why is it important to keep such a public facility as a multipurpose municipal arena in the city? And if you get this beautiful brief to keep such an arena in the city, as an architect, you are halfway through, because then it's much easier for you to follow the existing urban pattern, to connect the site within the existing boundaries, and also to think about the very strong identity of the place, but also of the building. If you would be invited to work on the same project on some greenfield outside the city, I'm afraid that we wouldn't be capable to design such a urban building.
1: I've seen an interview with you in which you said that Denmark is very good at promoting the country's architecture with great success. Is there anything that you would like to see Czechia doing to help architecture?
2: The studio's experience with Denmark is because Michal Krzysztof used to work there. It's a good question, because if you, as a Czech government or as Czechs, we could take this opportunity to export Czech architecture and Czech talent and Czech design, I believe that's one of the industries where we could create a giant, enormous added value just out of the talent and innovation. And I think it's much healthier for the country and also for a country's economy than to produce just some cars for global companies, or even not cars with your own design, but cars which are just assembled here. So I think that's the future of the Central Europe, because Central Europe is still a little bit undiscovered. And Central Europe is full of talent. And this, honestly speaking, this is also a little bit of our mission to bring Central Europe outside this territory.
1: Well, one reason I wanted to speak to you was because I know you have an office in London. Mm-hmm. What led you to put your foot in the water in London and to start an office there?
2: It's a simple reason. I live in Brno, and there's the only direct flight from Brno to London entire year. That's a joke. The real reason is that London is the most competitive city in Europe in terms of architecture and design, but it's, in our opinion, is the only global city in Europe, and it's highly inclusive. And we believe if you have talent and energy and some money to spend, you can succeed there.
1: And how hard has it been to kind of make an impact in this highly competitive market?
2: It's an amazing challenge, and this is what drives us the most. And of course, you need a local partners. Of course, you need local staff. We are super lucky that we started a collaboration with Stuart Blower. He's practicing in London for 20 years. He used to work for major studios, for like these big names. So, we do follow since our first years at the Faculty of Architecture, first years of our studies. And he's highly capable to deliver, and not just to deliver, but also design large-scale projects there. So our goal is not to aim for some small family houses extensions, but for at least a similar scale as we do here in Czech Republic.
1: Well, I've seen images of the London Coliseum, which is going to be a big sports arena, including for possibly NBA games. Is that definitely happening, or just at the kind of discussion stage?
2: It's the early days of the project, but it's happening. It's Kevin Davis, one of our clients, he got this amazing idea to reflect on NBA coming to London. And there's a definite need of a next arena, because O2 capacity is not just sufficient enough. And we are working on that for almost 2 years, so it's a serious thing. And you never know, because like our tables are full of

0: the ocean.
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0: Stay tuned to the radio broadcast of JDL Gospel Ministries with Sister Anise, where we're spreading the gospel of Jesus in these last days. And it is a great pleasure and joy to be with you on the broadcast today. I want to let you know that God is a good God, and the God of miracles is still alive and well. God is the same yesterday, today, and forever. If you need healing, if you need a blessing, or anything in your life that you need, no matter how big or small, God is there to provide and meet that need for you. I would like to send you two free gifts, a book entitled I Saw the Death Angel, Change of the Soul, and the 5 Keys to Success for all those who write me. These gifts I know will be a great blessing to you. I believe in the power of prayer. So write to me today with your prayer request. God said where any two or three agree, it shall be done. So hurry and send your prayer request to me, and also to help us keep this broadcast on the air, enclose a small faith offering and send it to Sister Anise, P.O. Box 18035, Raleigh, North Carolina, 27619. That address again is Sister Anise, P.O. Box 18035, Raleigh, North Carolina, 27619. And now let's go into a great service where my husband Jim Loudermilk is preaching.
1: Amen. But I see some folks, and I think it's a lie from the pit of hell. If you've had a major operation, or if you get paralyzed or something, and there might be a reason why a few people can't go to church, but some folks just, they don't want to go. That's all there is to it. So they'll sit around and they say, well, years ago I joined the church. That ain't going to get you into heaven. That ain't got nothing whatsoever to do. That'll send you to hell quicker than it'll ever send you to heaven. And I know somebody don't like it when I preach that, but they're basing everything on the fact they got a right hand of fellowship. They joined the church. Well, that'll send you to hell. The Bible didn't say go join the church. The Bible said if you're not born again, you'll not even see the kingdom of heaven. And see means to understand. Didn't mean you'd get up there and look around your big eyes and, oh, look at that mansion. My Lord, look at the throne. Look at this. It didn't mean that you'd see it like that with a natural eye. It said, unless you're born again, you'll not understand the kingdom of heaven. And that's what I'm here preaching about now, is the kingdom of heaven, trying to explain this kingdom of heaven. And unless you're born again, you'll never get a revelation of what the kingdom is all about. Somebody say amen now. So the letter killeth. It don't matter if you got that Bible. Devil don't mind you. How many times I preached that before? They have been movies on television every once in a while, some demon or something, you know. And somebody grab up a Bible. Get back, devil. Get back. Why, the devil laughing at you. They grab up a cross. Gonna keep Dracula away or some vampire. Oh, come on. That's just play. Devil ain't gonna run because of no cross. Don't you hang up on me. Devil ain't going to run because of this Bible. One day Jesus, the devil took him up to a high mountain or up to a high place. You've read about the pinnacle of the temple and so forth. And what did the devil do? He began to quote this Bible. He quoted it. The devil knows that by somebody said, I know that book. So what if you've studied? So what if you've been to Jimmy Swaggart's University and you've studied Old Testament survey and New Testament survey and Old Testament geology and history and about the church? That don't mean nothing. That ain't going to get you in either. Bible said, though I speak the tongue of men and angels and have not charity, I'm nothing, sounded brass, tingling simple, symbol, and said, though I know all the mysteries. How many folks come to this church? Got quiet now. And have heard Brother Jim preach on some of these mysterious things. You say, I see it. Praise God. But you've never had that experience with God. It profiteth you nothing, the Bible said. What good does it do you if you know all the mysteries? Brother Jim, come out here. Gets talking about the coming of the Lord. Quote that scripture. Will the Son of Man find faith on the earth when He returns? Faith is a revelation. Something that God gives you special knowledge of and so forth. You know, you understand something that the ordinary person out here don't understand. So no man knows the day nor the hour. We study all that. Then we come right out. I brought in that picture, that great cloud that came. Bible said when he'd come in like manner. He went away with clouds. He came back with clouds. Is that right? I get up here and I begin to explain the coming of the Lord according to Revelation chapter 10, verse 1, of how something happened in 1963, and that was the coming of the Lord, which also means parousia, the presence. He is here now. I explain that and you say, boy, I believe that. I'll tell you, I saw that picture. That just couldn't have been nothing but the coming of the Lord. And then never have been born again, never have your sins under the blood. You just a lost ball in high weeds. It don't matter what you know. I can get back here in this pool. We can fill it up with water. How are we doing now? Is it dry yet? Oh, y'all got it going now. I see it empty now. Just wondering in case somebody needed it. But I can get back here and you can get back here singing, take me to what? Is that it? The song y'all sing? Say, boy, I heard Brother Jim preach that. I used to go down to Free Will Church, you know, and they used to baptize in the name of Father, Son, and Holy Ghost. But I found out that wasn't right. Praise God, I found out that baptism is in the name of Jesus. You know, I guess we all been silly, but maybe God smiles on us. And I got thinking the other day about the time when I was a little boy. Second grade, maybe, or something like that, I had a problem of hearing. Couldn't hear good. I'd be out playing, my mom would call me, and I'd never hear. And they knew something was wrong. I had to sit on the front row of school. They wouldn't let me sit in the back, set me up front so I could hear the teacher. So they knew something was wrong. One day they took me to the hospital and put them headphones on me, and they had all these tones. Said, now when you hear this, said, push your button. I'd push your button. They'd mark something on the chart. So they examined me and checked me, and they said, he needs his tonsils and his adenoids taken out. So they put me in a hospital. Lord, how things have changed. There was 10 or 12 beds in that room I was in. All the rest of them was men in there. Now, I was just a little old fella. I don't mean to make light of this, but I did something as childish faith, I guess. I had a little New Testament. And I didn't know much about the Bible. But, you know, I laid there in that hospital bed before they operated on me, and I got to read in Acts, the second chapter, repent and be baptized in the name of Jesus Christ. And I thought I was going to make it through the operation because I knew how to get baptized. That may have been silly. I mean, I believed it then. Maybe the Lord had mercy on me, and maybe it wasn't a major operation. I don't know. But what I'm here to tell you, I guess we've all done things that maybe didn't seem foolish at the time, but you look back and maybe it was. But that's all I knew. I'm just a little fellow, you know, about 8 years old or something. But somehow I thought that I had that revelation on water baptism, and maybe that the Lord was going to smile on me, because, and maybe He did. I don't know. But the point I'm trying to say to you, just because you know water baptism, that's still not going to get you in. If you understand all these mysteries, if you understand all about the bride and how the city that He's going to prepare, how that city is set in four square, if you understand all those mysteries, if you understand the mystery of the iniquity and the Antichrist, and you understand all about the book of Daniel and the book of Revelation, the tribulation period, that of itself is not going to get you into heaven. Honey, there's got to be some kind of an experience. Just like this, I got to thinking about it the other day. It's in this life, when life begins. Are you listening now? Here's an expectant mother, and they take her into that delivery room, and those labor pains are hitting, and she's pushing. And then a little bit, that baby comes out, and they used to slap that baby. It had to have something to kind of get that spark of life, something to get it going in this life, a little shock. Don't you know it's the same thing to propel us on into that spiritual world? And it's death that'll hit you and shock you and put you into the spiritual world. And some of you have been afraid of death. That's just the spark that gets you in that other dimension. But don't you know also that there has to be some kind of a spark, something take place that happens at this spiritual birth? So it's not enough just to come to sit in this church and to bring your Bible or take notes or read a book or listen to a tape. Honey, there has to come a time when you bow your head and you begin to talk to the Lord, and when you have an experience with God till that whole thing becomes quickened with you. And that's the thing I'm afraid of in this church, is some have never had that experience. That spark has never taken place. Somebody said, well, how in the world can it happen? You don't ever give an altar call. You know where we got this altar call business? Catholic Church. Hello? In the Catholic Church, they've made a big deal about an altar. And they'll have one down there. Now, they've done it a little different. See, the Protestants just change it around a little bit. But in the Catholic Church, they have an altar, and the priests get down there, and they'll get their communion outfit. I don't know what mine's still doing here, but anyway, they'll get their communion kit, and here they're coming, kneel at the altar, and they get them a little cracker on their tongue, and they'll drink out of the cup. I ain't drinking out of that one cup myself. I don't know who might have AIDS today. Might have been all right years ago. I don't know who's been dipping snuff neither, so we're going to take the individual cups. Years ago, I heard Brother Branham talking about it. They had one cup, and some folks didn't want to drink out of it because they had TV back in that day. And so that's why they went from the single cup. That's probably the right way to do it. But people went from the single cup back in the 1930s because of TV. Well, honey, I've got news for you today. I just heard on the radio last night coming up the highway that there's an epidemic of TB in the world. Oh, I thought we'd done away with TB years ago. No, sir. I forgot to believe there's 2 million people got tuberculosis right now. What my daddy died with. Or not what he died with, what he almost died with. Somebody said, why they got TB? Because of AIDS. AIDS. How many know it affects the respiratory system and everything else? AIDS.
0: You have been listening to the powerful classic sermon by my husband Jim Loudermilk. I hope you have enjoyed hearing this wonderful message. God is moving among His people today. I want you to know that God can heal you and He will bless you. Remember to tune in to our next radio broadcast, where we're spreading the gospel of Jesus Christ in these last days. Remember the power of prayer. I want you to remember to go to your mailbox and write to me with your prayer request. I will send you 2 free gifts, a book entitled I Saw the Death Angel and the Change of the Soul, and also the 5 Keys to Success. There is nothing too hard for God, because I believe God can change things. And when you write to me, to help us stay on the broadcast and keep sending out these beautiful programs, please enclose a faith gift offering. I want you to send it to Sister Anise, P.O. Box 18035, Raleigh, North Carolina, 27619. That address again is Sister Anise, P.O. Box 18035, Raleigh, North Carolina, 27619. I see the old clock on the wall says that my time is up, and I want to say goodbye. God bless you for now. And remember, God loves you and God cares for you.

Greetings. This is Pastor Forrester of the New Beginning Global Impact Broadcast, and I would like to take this time and thank each one of you who have taken the time to write me. And I want you to invite your friends and family to tune in, and those who still don't know Jesus to listen, and to open their hearts to the Word that's able to show them how to have a new beginning. So now let's get into the Word. Of the Holy Spirit, reveal truths to our heart, bring conviction to the hearers of this message. No one but you, Holy Spirit, can open the eyes of men and women to the reality of what the Word said about hell. Father, I thank you for a new anointing to be released upon this message in Jesus' name. In the book of St. Luke, Chapter 16, verse 19. There was a certain rich man, which was clothed in purple and fine linen, and fasted sumptuously every day. And there was a certain beggar named Lazarus, which was laid at his gate full of sores, and desiring to be fed with the crumbs which fell from the rich man's table. Moreover, the dogs came and licked his sores. And it came to pass that the beggar died and was carried by the angels into Abraham's bosom. The rich man also died and was buried. And in hell, he lifted up his eyes, being in torments, and seeth Abraham afar off and Lazarus in his bosom. And he cried and said, Father Abraham, have mercy on me. And send Lazarus, that he may dip the tip of his finger in water, and cool my tongue, for I am tormented in this flame. But Abraham said, Son, remember that thou in thy lifetime receivest thy good things, and likewise Lazarus evil things. But now he is comforted, and you are tormented. And beside all this, between us and you, there is a great gulf fixed, so that they which would pass from hence to you cannot, neither can they pass to us that would come from here. Then he said, I pray thee therefore, Father, that you will send him to my father's house. For I have five brethren, that he may testify unto them, lest they also come into this place of torment. Abraham said unto him, They have Moses and the prophets. Let them hear them. And he said, No, Father Abraham, but if one went unto them from the dead, they will repent. And he said unto him, If they hear not Moses and the prophets, neither will they be persuaded, though one rose from the dead. Our teaching comes in the form of a question. What's happening in hell? What's happening in hell? I'm convinced of something, that there are many messages that don't really get people excited, have them jumping up and down, because this is a message that people really try to get away from. I know many people on the planet. You have many cultures, beliefs, religions, what have you not. Don't even believe that hell even is real. Many people don't believe that hell exists. Many think that hell is a state of mind. They're going through a lot of hardships on the earth, so they would call that hell. Many people use the word hell in sentences when they upset with somebody, you know, you need to go to heaven, you know. But we want to see what the Word has to say about hell and what's actually happening in hell. Now, I want to show you something from Matthew 16 and 18, but before I even start, if you don't believe the Bible to be the Word of God, this message will do you no good. And I'm saying that for a reason, because many people don't believe that hell is real. And the Bible teaches us, I'm going to show you,
in Matthew 16:18, this is what Jesus said. And I say also unto you that thou art Peter, and upon this rock I will build my church. And the gates of hell, why would Jesus say the gates of hell shall not prevail against it? Why would he use the word gates pertaining to hell? So hell have gates. Notice that. Hell have gates, like an entrance for people to go into. But in the book of Luke, chapter 16, like I said earlier, I'm going to say it again. If people don't believe the Bible is the word of God, you're not going to believe that. You're not going to believe this message, because you're thinking that this is a game or a joke. You're thinking that hell is a place that God, if God loved people, why would he send people there? But we're going to see something from the word, what's happening in hell, and the fact that God loves you, my friend, although you might not even believe his word. He still loves you enough to send this word to you if you listen. And if you take heed to it, because check this out. The devil knows that hell is real, but he will blind you and convince you that there's no such a place. And his purpose of telling you that lie is to convince you to believe his lie that hell don't exist. But if you die without Jesus, my friend, you will find out firsthand that hell do exist. And what's sad, you can't come back to tell people that hell is real. So let me move on from here. In Luke chapter 16, our teaching comes, like I said, what's happening in hell. The first thing that's happening in hell, based on Luke 16:19, number one, people are in tormented or being tormented by flames. They're tormented by fire. If you ever cooked on a grill or even an open fire, you see what fire can actually do in cooking meat. But believe it or not, the flames that this rich man was being tormented in, notice, it wasn't fire that consumed him or destroyed him. It actually tormented or tortured him, watch, forever. He's not going to burn up and consume. He's going to be tormented. He was tormented in a flame. He was tortured. And people right now, my friend, what's happening in hell? Number one again, people are being tormented in flames. And the flames, all the fire trucks on the earth cannot put out. Grab what I just said. All of the fire trucks on the planet cannot put the hell fires out. But this rich man is saying he's tormented in flames. Number two, what's happening in hell? People are able to see. In verse 23, when this rich man went to hell, he lifted up his eyes, watch, and he saw Abraham. People are able to see, although they're in this place of torment, a place of flames, they're able to see. Watch this. They're able to see the life they lived and how wrong they was and the things they did to people. But greater than that, they was able to see the mistake they made in not surrendering their life to Jesus. And yet, I'm going to show you in this story, this man that went to hell used the word testify. So how in the world did he know about testifying? Or where did that kind of knowledge come from if he didn't hear the word? You have many people today have read the Bible from Genesis to Revelation. Read it 4, 5, and 6 times. That's wonderful to read the Bible. But the next question is, have you given your life to Jesus that the Bible talks about? Because the heart of the Bible is Isaiah 53, who had believed our report. And to whom had the arm of the Lord been revealed? Isaiah was showing us that God was going to send us a Savior. So let me move on here. What's happening in hell? Number one again, people are tormented in flames. Number two, people are able to see.
he lifted up his eyes and he saw Abraham. People see, like I said, they see their life, they see the condition of their life, they see the choices they made while they was in life. They see how foolish they are because it's too late once you get to hell. And he see why he's in hell, and it's not because somebody sent him there, because God didn't love him. Nope. He see his condition, his rejecting Jesus while he was on the earth, which caused him to get to this place called hell. So number one, again, people are in tormented in flames. Number two, people are able to see. Number three, people are crying out for mercy from God when God was showing them mercy while they was on the earth. It's amazing in verse 24, and he cried and said, Father Abraham, have mercy on me. People in hell are crying out for mercy. But sad to say, my friend, mercy don't go to hell. Mercy is on the earth while you're in time. In fact, God is showing you mercy that's listening to this message. You may not know Jesus. You've heard about Jesus. You stopped going to church. You've been turned off with church. You've been turned off with what you call religion, which I'm glad you are, because Jesus didn't come to give you no religion. He came to give you a relationship. And you see, mercy is being extended to you as you listen to me. Oh, God has given you a chance to get right. Now, what you do with it is on you. But you can rest assured this, my friend, whether you believe that the Bible is God's word or not, if you die without Jesus Christ as your personal Lord and Savior, you will go to this place that I'm reading about right now. But the good news is that you don't have to go. So what's happening in hell? People are crying out for mercy from God. And we're sad God is not responding to their cry like he will respond to your cry while you're on the earth. See, he went to hell, my friend. Let me back up. In verse 22, the rich man also died. So once he died, there was no hope for him changing. So don't ever let nobody tell you, my friend, once you're dead, you're done. No, it's just starting. Because if you die without Jesus Christ, you will go to this place called hell. And it's not God's will that you perish, but that all come to repentance. Stay tuned for part two of what's happening in hell. Well, we've come to the close of today's broadcast. And if after hearing the word, you have surrendered your life to Jesus, would you write me and let me know? Send all letters to New Beginning Global Impact, 10333. Goodwood Boulevard, Baton Rouge, Louisiana, 70815. And remember, you don't have to stay the same because a new beginning is coming your way.

0: 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I'm Jeff White. This is edition NWS 907 for release on Sunday, July 12th, 2026. 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DX News from the Amazon to Australia, and our Philippine DX report from Henry Umatai. In our feature this week, Ray Robinson continues the story of WRUL and WNYW, predecessors of WYFR, the broadcast from Scituate, Massachusetts, from the 1930s to the 1970s. Here's Ray.
1: Thanks, Jeff. Last week, we reached 1966, when the call letters of Radio New York Worldwide were changed from WRUL to WNYW. Walter Lemon, the energetic entrepreneur who was associated with the earliest origins of the station 40 years previously, passed to his rest in 1967. By that time, the station was under the ownership of Bonneville International in Salt Lake City, which in turn is wholly owned by The Church of Jesus Christ of Latter-day Saints, the Mormons. The station had four 50-kilowatt transmitters and 11 antenna systems, mostly rhombics, of which eight were in regular use. 1966 had been a year of massive expansion for shortwave station WRUL, with new studios, a new call sign, a projected new location, and a special shortwave receiver designed for mass production. During this same year, the mail response to the programming on shortwave WRUL was enormous, at 3,000 letters per month. In that year, CBS Radio had moved from its long-term lease at 485 Madison Avenue in New York City to its own new building nearby, and Bonneville International took up the third floor of the vacated building with nine studios and six control rooms. The studios for the Bonneville FM station, WRFM, were also installed in this location, though their FM transmitter was atop the famed Empire State Building. By arrangement with the Drake Radio Company in Miamisburg, Ohio, a special radio receiver was designed for sale to WRUL listeners. This was the WRUL Drake SW4, which was subsequently modified into the SW4A version. It's known that 600 SW4s were sold before the updated SW4A was introduced. Effective June 1, 1966, the old shortwave call sign was dropped and the new call sign was adopted. Thus, the historic WRUL, which had long since lost its connection with Harvard University, became the new WNYW, depicting the station's slogan, Radio New York Worldwide, which had been used since 1962. A special QSL card was printed in honor of the occasion. In this same year, 1966, plans were announced for a new shortwave transmitting site, which would be located on the Jersey Barrens near Chatsworth, New Jersey. The 40-acre site at Hatherley Beach was just too small and too old. It was intended that the new site, with its 735 acres, would contain five transmitters, two at 250 kilowatts, one at 100 kilowatts, and two at 50 kilowatts, together with a bevy of curtain and rhombic antennas. The FCC issued a construction permit for the new site, and work began around mid-year 1966. However, all of the majestic expansion plans that were laid out in 1966 went up in smoke, literally, during the following year, 1967. There was a disastrous fire of suspicious origin at the Hatherley Beach facility on Sunday morning, April 9, 1967, and none of the original WRUL electronic equipment survived. Arson was suspected, but never proved. Work had already begun on the new facility at Chatsworth, and Bonneville announced that the new station would be quickly completed and activated later the same year. However, then plans changed, and work on the new Chatsworth station was terminated, and the Hatherley Beach station was rebuilt instead. During the interim period, Radio New York Worldwide, WNYW, took out a temporary relay from two other shortwave locations. Shortwave historian Jerome Berg of Suburban Boston tells us in his informative volume Broadcasting on the Shortwaves, 1945 to today, that the WMYW programming was transferred to RCA Rocky Point and to ITT Brentwood, both of which were point-to-point communication stations located on Long Island in the state of New York. This new and temporary fill-in relay began during the next week after the fire on April the 17th, 1967. This interim procedure was in effect for about 4 months, ending somewhere around August when the rebuilt facility at Hatherley Beach was reactivated with a whole consignment of new equipment. During the rebuilding program, it stated that truckloads of new transmitter equipment from both Continental and Gates began to arrive at the Hatherley Beach location. When it was reactivated after the rebuild, the complement of new transmitters was 3 at 100 kilowatts, 2 at 50 kilowatts, and 1 standby at 20 kilowatts. Programming for WMYW was compiled in the studios of co-owned FM station WRFM in New York City and forwarded on tape to Hatherley Beach. CBS news bulletins and occasional feature programs were provided live via landline from WRFM New York to WMYW Hatherley Beach. Here's a recording of WMYW from September 1968.
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3: Ambassador W. Averill Harriman says all North Vietnamese troops must be withdrawn from the DMZ and the shelling of South Vietnamese cities halted before the Paris talks can turn to serious matters.
1: 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It was presented by Larry Young and Steve Silverstein. Here's a clip from an edition in early 1969.
4: Hello and welcome, my friends. This is DXing Worldwide, and my name is Larry Yant. The Director General of Deutsche Welle in Germany, Walter Steigner, has told his staff in a special staff meeting that the first transmitter of the new Deutsche Welle relay station in Portugal will be on the air at the beginning of 1970. The second transmitter at the older relay station in Kigali, Rwanda, with 250 kilowatts, will be on the air during August of this year.
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1: 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From 1944 to 1971, the dollar-sterling exchange rate was fixed at $2.80 to the pound. So for those who remember old money in the UK, we're talking £2, 2 and 6 for the WRTH, including shipping. Amazing. And in addition to the DXing Worldwide program, WMYW also

0: But in the early 1970s, shortwave station WMIW was placed on the market for sale. One of the early inquiries came from the Far East Broadcasting Company, who were already operating major shortwave stations KGEI in San Francisco and FEBC in Manila in the Philippines. Bonneville International also offered to sell the station to the Voice of America for just $1, though the VOA didn't take up the offer. Another inquiry came from Family Radio at Oakland in California. Beginning January the 22nd, 1973, they started providing programming to the station for 16 transmitter hours daily. Then, on October the 20th of that same year, 1973, the station changed hands and shortwave WMIW at Hatherley Beach, Massachusetts, with studios in New York City, became WYFR, with studios in Oakland, California. Then, 4 years later, WYFR began transferring their operation gradually from Scituate, Massachusetts to Okeechobee, Florida, between 1977 and 1979, taking both the transmitters and the antennas, including the poles on which the rhombics were mounted, with them. At the time of the sale of WMYW to Family Radio, the WMYW schedule showed the following transmitters: WMYW 2 and 3, both 100 kilowatt units made by Gates, and WMYW 4 and 5, both 50 kilowatt units, one made by Continental and one by Gates. The previous 20 kilowatt standby transmitter, designated WMYW 1, had apparently been removed sometime prior to the transfer from Bonneville to Family Radio. And there we conclude our look at the history of shortwave stations WRUL and WMYW from Scituate, Massachusetts. And Jeff, I bet you're still using some of those same antenna poles to this day.
1: Indeed, Ray. As many people know, WYFR was purchased by Radio Miami International in 2013 and became WRMI. Here in Okeechobee, most of the original antenna towers and some of the original wooden poles carrying the transmission lines out to the antennas are still in operation. And most of the original transmitters are still in operation, too. It should be noted that when Family Radio opened the Okeechobee site, they moved a few of the transmitters from Scituate down to Okeechobee, then they bought two new Continental 100 kilowatt shortwave transmitters, and through an arrangement with Continental, Family Radio's engineers built eight more 100 kilowatt transmitters based on the Continental design with some technical improvements, they said.

On July 23rd this year, an important event takes place in India with the 99th anniversary of the founding of the Indian Broadcasting Company, the forerunner of All India Radio and Akashvani, which itself celebrated 90 years last month. So next week, Ray will begin a two-part look at the origins and development of broadcasting in India. Martin Dawson in Prince Edward Island, Canada writes, "When I read some comments on the Internet about shortwave radio in the present day, I see that many criticisms from listeners, who generally are not regular listeners, appear to think that the content of shortwave radio today is predominantly political and religious. To some extent, this is true. But should a listener really examine the programming schedules of many stations, the variety of programming becomes more evident. Still, it should be noted that in the past, shortwave broadcasting programs were indeed varied." And Martin sends along a copy of a program schedule from WRUL in Boston, or really Scituate, Massachusetts, with a mailing address in New York City. This schedule is from 1956, and it shows a Monday through Friday broadcast to Europe from WRUL on 15200 and 17750 kHz,

0: going from 1859 to 2035 GMT. Remember, UTC was not yet used in those days. Here was the programming. 1900 to 1930 GMT was Music in the Night with Jack Terry. 1930 to 2000 GMT was a different program each day. Monday was Hawaii Calls. Tuesday was On Stage America. Wednesday was Billy Graham's Hour of Decision. Thursday was Music from Carnegie Hall. And Friday was Top Tunes of the Week. At 2000 GMT, there was a 15-minute program each day. Monday is listed as Swedish DXer program. Tuesday and Thursday were New York calling Norway. Wednesday was New York calling Sweden. And Friday was Swedish Lutheran program. At 2015, there was 5 minutes of world news each day, followed at 2020 by American business bulletins, financial news, and stock market quotations. That ran until sign-off at 2035 GMT. So a very interesting schedule there from WRUL to Europe. And, of course, WRUL later became WNYW, Radio New York Worldwide, until it was purchased by Family Radio and became WYFR, which moved in the late 1970s and early 80s to Okeechobee, Florida. And as I mentioned earlier, in 2013, WYFR was sold to WRMI, and WRMI Okeechobee signed on December 1st of 2013. Ray tells me that we've been getting a number of comments on the Wavescan Podomatic pages recently, and we're happy that the show is now consistently rated number one in their hobbies category. Mike Terry in Bournemouth, England, posted the following. He said, "The feature about Radio New York International was fascinating. Other items were interesting as well. I'm a newcomer to Wavescan, and I'm working back listening by addition. I've just listened a few weeks late after CHU has been switched off. Very interesting to hear its history." Well, thank you, Mike.
1: Rádio Nacional, 90 anos em 90 histórias.
0: Paul Walker has sent us the following information about Rádio Nacional da Amazônia in Brazil. The shortwave transmitter site northwest of Brasília, operated by the national public broadcaster Empresa Brasil de Comunicação, for the Rádio Nacional da Amazônia service has had to make a change to its shortwave operating schedule. EBC's radio engineering manager, Manuel Caetano, told Paul, "Due to technical problems and energy costs, the Rádio Nacional da Amazônia service will have reduced operating hours through at least the end of the year. 11780 kHz will operate weekdays from 0745 UTC to 2000 UTC, and 6180 kHz will operate weekdays from 2000 to 0300 UTC. On weekends, 11780 will operate from 0900 to 1800 UTC, while the 6180 kHz will remain off-air on the weekends." Now we go to Australia, where the private shortwave station Radio 4DX has begun testing on 5055 kHz. The licensee is Al Curtin, amateur call sign VK4ALT, who's been in Australian commercial radio since 1970. The station is located in tropical North Queensland near Innisfail. Intermittent tone tests are at various times using 1 kilowatt, so as to allow AI to determine the best transmission hours for the station by monitoring via SDRs in many locations. In months to come, 4DX will also be heard on 2485 kHz overnight, East Australian time, and on the Internet. The program will be mainly hit music, all-time favorites, and surprises. QSL cards will be issued when regular transmission commences in August. Tone test reports are most welcome to Al Curtin, that's A-L-K-I-R-T-O-N, at gmail.com. Regular Wavescan listeners will know that Transworld Radio closed its shortwave station KTWR on Guam in October of 2025. Mike Sabin of TWR spoke at the recent annual meeting of the National Association of Shortwave Broadcasters in Birmingham, Alabama, telling about how TWR has redistributed all of its programming for Asia to other shortwave sites since KTWR went off the air. He also told attendees a little about the only remaining shortwave site that TWR fully owns in Eswatini, Africa.
2: In case you're wondering, that picture is a picture of the Eswatini site that we use. Eswatini used to be called Swaziland, in case you're wondering where that is. This station is about 50 years old. It's still going great guns. In fact, we're looking at expanding the site with more antennas. Currently, it's got three of these 100-kilowatt transmitters from Elkhart. They also have a couple medium-wave transmitters there. As you can see, they've come at different times. The first one got there in 92, and the last one arrived in 2008. That picture there, the pattern, shows is the medium wave reach we have into southern Africa there. It's a solid-state TRAM transmitter. It runs 100 kilowatts. This is what they can reach with shortwave, basically about half of the continent there. We do sometimes get reception reports from Europe and other places of people hearing the Eswatini site. They're currently using five antennas. They have several up there that some of them they're going to just take down because they don't use them anymore. But they're doing 30 languages to 22 countries. And this is basically the picture of the transmitter hall. The medium wave transmitters are on the right, and the shortwave transmitters are on the left. As you can see, the HC-100s are not very large transmitters. They're roughly 3 meters by 3 meters square. And one thing that's going to change in the not too distant future is they want to replace the HC-100s with some, I think these were actually Tomcast transmitters when they were built. These were transmitters that I stumbled across when I went to Sao Tome, I guess about a year and a half ago. I went there just as they were shutting down the site, and they had these 400-kilowatt transmitters that are DRM-capable. And we decided, yeah, we could use those, and they gave them to us. I was like, wow, okay, that price is decent. It wasn't cheap shipping them from Sao Tome. There's nothing easy from that country. It's a rather small place. They don't do shipping a lot. But we did get those on-site. And they're looking at installing at least two of them in the next years once they raise the money to do it. But along with the transmitters, they did get some antennas from that site also.
0: That was Mike Sabin of Transworld Radio speaking at the 2026 annual meeting of the NASB, which was held at EWTN and WEWN Shortwave in Birmingham, Alabama. Let's go now to Henry Umarhai in the Philippines.
3: Hello, everyone. Welcome to the July 12 edition of the Philippine DX. Report number 232. I'm Henry Umaday from Bacolod City, Negros Occidental Central, Philippines. Thank you for tuning in. Special QSL card. A special 19th anniversary QSL card will be sent to all listeners who submit their reception reports this year. I would like to thank our DXer friends for most recently sending in their reception reports, Mr. Adrian McAuliffe in the island of Malta, Mr. Richard Limke in Alberta, Canada, Mr. Jose Jacob in Hyderabad, India, Mr. Georgian Wega in Berlin, Germany, Mr. Toshike Moro in Tokyo, Japan, and Mr. Jen Zachary Alvarez in Cavite here in the Philippines. To all of you, thank you very much. Reception lags for June 2026. 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This has been Henry Umaday for Wavescan reporting from Bacolod City. Negros ko sa Central Sancho, Philippines, ay mabuhay at maraming salamat po.
0: Thank you, Henry. Thanks for listening to WaveScan, the international DX program researched and written in Indianapolis by Dr. Adrian Peterson and in Los Angeles by Ray Robinson. 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We'll have more from the NASB annual meeting in Alabama and our Bangladesh DX report from Salahuddin Dolar. 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Across Asia, Australia, New Zealand on Reach Beyond Australia. 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I'm Jeff White at WRMI Shortwave in Okeechobee, Florida. 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

0: It is written, Man shall not live by bread alone, but by every word that proceedeth out of the mouth. Welcome to Living the Bible with Miyako Namihira.
1: Today, I want to talk about cancer. Well, what is cancer? Cancer is a disease of gene. Not only cancer, every disease is a disease of gene. Something wrong with gene. So, before people can be healed, the gene has to be repaired.Or recovered or healed. Why do we get cancer? Well, normal cell loves balanced nutrition. And whenever you eat natural food, it is balanced. But when we eat a food too much of fat, protein, high protein,way high meat diet or high fat diet, all these things will cause cancer. And cancer doesn't care. Regular cell likes balanced nutrition. The diet consists of high carbohydrate and small percentage of fat and small percentage of protein diet. But once the cancer cell doesn't care, so when we keep on eating high fat diet or high protein or meat has a lot of fat and protein, then it is easier for the cell to develop cancer cell. It is interesting to observe cancer cell. Once the normal cell become cancer cell, usually normal cell works together with other cells. They work together, they communicate each other in detail. But for instance, if thyroid cell become cancer cell, then it doesn't even communicate with other cells or other systems. They become so selfish, they don't care for other cells. And the cancer cell, see, all the cells, all these billions of cells, they obey the law. They have a certain way of doing things, and they obey the body law, natural law. But cancer cell doesn't obey. Once normal cell become cancerous cell, when they divide, usually there's a phase of stop or rest. But cancer cell never rests. It is very interesting, isn't it? In the Bible, it says, 6 days thou shalt work, but 7th day is the rest day. God sanctified this day and rest. So, it is very interesting. All the cells divide in order to multiply

law. Remember the Sabbath day to keep it holy, to rest. Is even held, this law is held even to the phase or stage of cell level, they rest. But once they become abnormal or cancer cell, they don't rest. Isn't that interesting? So it is more interesting to, if they take cancer cell and put it in tube, they will keep on multiplying, no rest, and they don't die either. It is very interesting. As everybody knows, human being starts from one cell. Actually, from father, they unite and make one perfect cell. And when it certain time elapses, then it starts multiplies. Then keep on multiplies, become two, and two become four, doubles. Keep on doubling. And finally, from one cell, keep on multiplying, and finally, certain cell become eyes, brain, hands, heart, name it, become everything else, and form perfect human. That's why the clone is possible. But when this cell become abnormal, they don't rest. They keep on dividing. They don't communicate, and they change normal cell into cancer cell until it kills the person. In order for cancer to be healed, the gene has to be healed. Gene has to be changed. If they cut off the cancer part, then people realize that they can grow back cancer cell again. Important thing is, you cannot just cut the cancer part and to think cancer is gone. You cannot treat that way. For instance, there was a person who had a gallstone, and it hurt so bad, so he went to the doctor. So doctor operated and took out many, many stones from gallbladder. But this same person, few months later, developed gallstone again. Why? There's two ways to get rid of a disease. One is a treatment. The other is healing. What's the difference? Treatment is the take care of the symptom. Healing is the cure, the cause. That's the difference. Well, for instance, if you are driving and happen to see the meter is showing the overheat sign, then you say, I know how to cure this. I just cut the line, wire, which is leading to show the overheating. So if you cut that line, of course, the sign will not show anymore. Do you take care of the overheat that way? But it is still overheating. You did not cure the cause. Many of us are doing just that. When we have a headache, we just take a pill and numb our head so we don't feel that pain. Pain is a way to let us know something wrong. We have to find out what's wrong with ourselves and cure it. However we got that, we have to treat. We have to take care of the cause. If we are eating junk food and getting headache, then we have to quit that junk food. So treatment is to cure.
the symptom, just like that to cut the line. So overheat sign doesn't show up. But actually, it wasn't taking care. It was not taking care because it's still overflow. It just doesn't show the sign. But healing is to remove the cause. Now let's go back to that gallbladder. The man who was keep on eating meat, high protein, high fat food, high protein, high meat diet, he developed a gallbladder, gallstone again. So he had to go back to doctor again. So when they surgically they moved, took out a stone, it was only treatment. It was not a cure. It was not a healing. So he was eating same diet, same bad lifestyle. So he developed gallstone again, and doctor had to operate again. Well, bile is produced and stored in gallbladder. Bile is formed to digest fat, and bile is consists of three things, that is cholesterol, bile salt, and phospholipid. They are kept in specific concentration of each. If they raise any of them, then the raised item become crystallized. If they eat too much cholesterol, food with cholesterol, or bile salt, or a phospholipid, if cholesterol concentration was become higher, then cholesterol become crystallized and become cholesterol stone. So either one becomes stone if the concentration become higher than it should be. But as long as they keep on eating fat, protein, or high meat diet, they cannot avoid the formation of gallbladder stone, gallstone. So if they eat more and more of vegetarian food, vegan diet, they don't need bile to digest vegetables or fruits. So they don't make one too much. So they don't have to worry about crystallizing those items. So you don't have to worry about gallstone. And nowadays, sometimes doctor say, wow, you are keep on making gallstone, so let's cut off gallbladder away. Is that the way they're supposed to heal? There's no healing to that. Even they take it away, gallbladder, the formation of little stone is still there. So it is very important to realize what is the real underlying problem or cause, and you have to treat that cause. See, God made our body so we can keep ourselves healthy if we obey the law of nature. If we study out our body and obey the law of nature, body, cell, every cell, they like the diet, proper ratio of nutrition, carbohydrate, highest percentage of carbohydrate, like 80%, 85% of carbohydrate, and little bit of fat, and a natural fat too, not the meat fat, not the animal fat, the natural, like beans, nuts, avocados, all these things have a good olive. They have a good fat. And those are the things we're supposed to eat. And a little bit of protein too. If we live on high fat diet, high protein diet, we can cause ketosis.
practice, and it is very dangerous too. So, just like God planned at the very beginning, in Genesis 1:29, it says, God gave us a food, which is the seed-bearing food, fruits, nuts, grains, and legumes or beans, peas, all these things. And if we combined well, we can have a perfect nutrition. Nowadays, meats are so diseased. Too much meat diet is too much threat for cancer, because majority of cattle and meat are infected with cancer, and they are fed lots of hormones to grow them very fast, and lots of antibiotics are given, and all these things will unbalance our hormone and body chemistry. So it is very important that we eat the diet God designed, natural food and lots of water in between meals, and sunshine, enough sunshine, 20 minutes a day, 3-4 days a week. Deep breathing, good rest, good sleep, no stress, to take care of stress and trust God. We have to obey the law of nature. That way, we can prevent cancer.

0: Psalm 121. I will lift up mine eyes unto the hills, from whence come my help. My help cometh from the Lord, which made heaven and earth. He will not suffer thy foot to be moved. He that keepeth thee will not slumber. Behold, he that keepeth Israel shall neither slumber nor sleep. The Lord is thy keeper. The Lord is thy shade upon thy right hand. The sun shall not smite thee by day, nor the moon by night. The Lord shall preserve thee from all evil. He shall preserve thy soul. The Lord shall preserve thy going out and thy coming in, from this time forth, and even for evermore. Psalm 121.
1: Footprints in the sand. One night, a man had a dream. He dreamed he was walking along the beach with the Lord. Across the sky, flashed scenes from his life. For each scene, he noticed two sets of footprints in the sand, one belonging to him and the other to the Lord. When the last scene of his life flashed before him, he looked back at the footprints in the sand. He noticed that many times along the path of his life, there was only one set of footprints. He also noticed that it happened at the very lowest and saddest time in his life. This really bothered him, and he questioned the Lord about it. Lord, you said that once I decided to follow you, you would walk with me all the way. But I have noticed that during the most troublesome time in my life, there is only one set of footprints. I don't understand why, when I need you most, you will leave me. The Lord replied, My precious, precious child, I love you and I will never leave you. During your times of trials and suffering, when you see only one set of footprints in the sand, it was then that I carried you.
0: Come unto me, all ye that labor and are heavy laden, and I will give you rest. Take my yoke upon you, and learn of me, for I am meek and lowly in heart, and ye shall find rest unto your soul. For my yoke is easy, and my burden is light. Matthew 11:28-30.

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through the full gospel broadcast. Isaiah chapter 40, bust that triple mark. Preacher willing to die and go to hell with the blood of adultery on his hands. He sure is. His buddies won't stand against it. Pull it plug, pull it plug. I don't have no buddies that don't stand against sin. Pull it plug. But verse 27, why sayest thou, behold Jacob, behold hell, the thing of Israel, behold way is here from the Lord, behold the judgment pass over, the mighty preach. Two in the wilderness plus Moses were good, friend. Noah's day one was good. His wife might have been good, but the Bible doesn't say a lot about it. Church people, a dime a dozen, pull it plug. Preachers too, what's in that, friend? Sons of God reproving and rebuking and walking in all this chalk line stuff are hard to find in this country, in this country. Preacher now. Everlasting God. The Lord, the creator of the ends of the earth, fainted not, he did will it. The fire, they'll tell him when. The fire, they'll search and never understand. They'll tell him when. Heavy-handed tactics, some places. Prime ministers, governors, mayors will all jump right on in at some places. What are you preaching? To the faith. They have no might. Preach it straight. What do you want your chips? Hey, you preaching. They'll tell them when to do what you're preaching. 434-753-3260. The use of him. What she wants, friend. That's what it's all about, like it was in the garden, but it's on steroids. The young man only bought what his baby wanted. What he wants. Don't you know everybody's going to be judged for the knowledge level that God Almighty has imparted to them? Because somebody else won't do what you're preaching. Who is my mother? Who is my brother? Who is my sister? Christ said, they didn't hear the word of God the same as my mother, brother, and sister, friend. Married people stay together if you can, if the other one would do. Listen now. Those little hellions you brought up, when they get a certain age, they add the dough if you don't want to take daddy. Come you want to live like a dog? That's the dough he preaching. Pull it plug, pull it plug. Samuel's son walked aside after bribes, and Luke didn't walk in his way. David said, my house be not so with God. I don't care how you bring them up, but the devil, is that what you preaching today? Shall we do this ring? Mount up with wings as an eagle. Run and not be weary. Walk by yourself and not faint. If somebody else got to run and walk that way, friend, before you can do it, friend, what do you want your chips at? If Eve had to grab that fruit, go to hell then, friend. Go to hell then, friend. What are you preaching? What are you preaching? What are you preaching? What are you preaching today? Holy blood. We do that strength. House of David. When David waxed strong and stronger, the house of Saul, the has-beens, waxed weaker and weaker. He acted up really bad too when the Spirit left him. Trying to kill David, told him to kill all the priests. He might have pulled him maybe once in a while. When he got around Samuel, then he prophesied to him. Hey, preaching. And right back to his antics. Some people are discreet about how they do stuff. The woman.
Out in public, you might pretend people know what they are. Or church, pull it plug. But at home, they morph into something else. Pull it plug. Some of them don't do all that, though. Pull it plug. What do you want your chip chat? Papa, you gotta love the truth. Back it up too, friend. Chapter 1, the book of Acts. People play with this Bible, friend. Well, I play with the Bible and see what I like in there and what I don't, ignore it. Treasure up yourself wrath against the day of wrath, the revelation of righteous judgment of God. Wrath of God revealed from heaven knows to hold the untruth and the truth and unrighteousness. We preaching today. Preacher read the Bible. The plague jive his way to the church game in spite of it. The plague what he wants. The plague. We preach. We bust that triple double marriage. People living, sleeping in the bed, doing things they ought not be doing. Hiding behind the fig leaves of a wedding and documents. But Mark chapter 10 is the only document that means anything. Adultery, pull it plug. Sodomites hide behind ceremonies and documents. They must have learned it from the church and the priest. What are you preaching? Fig leaves, friend, that's what a man of God is supposed to pull the leaves by, pull the curtain back on his fig leaves. I'm going to shoot your face. Everybody preach Brother, we do a little bit now, brother. But we know we're not going to preach like great, great, great daddy. No, we will. Here to sit together with them. Man, in him and our departed Jerusalem. For the promise of the Father we say in thee. These men right here, these apostles in the Bible, they wrote it down. Click on it out there, friend. Line upon line, precept upon precept. They wrote it down. Pull it plug. John, bust that double marriage up, John. He baptized with water. He baptized with the Holy Ghost. You going under the water of him, you're going to bust it up. King Herod too. Wait, go do what you're doing then, brother. Play guitars. Get somebody on the piano and tickle them ivories. Bass guitars, too. All that stuff can be soothsaying and bewitching the mind to stay away from issues. We hear you preaching. Who have been wishing you have? They told preachers to bewitch people. Entertain them, make them feel good about going to church, brother. Where did you go? Pull it plug. We're coming together. To him saying, Lord, without this time, the story of the kingdom of Israel, where you want your chip shot? He said, we all know what we do. But who can stop it? That's the problem. Who can stop doing what we ought not do? It's called superpower grace. Noah had it. He stood the whole world down. 600 years old, still getting up with the ark built. Righteousness intact in his life. A preacher of righteousness. He might have left them alone, though. Let them alone to be blind leaders of the blind. They both fall into the flood. Pull it plug. Granny twins. Little grandbaby. The times. The season was the father put in his oar. Shall receive power. To say no to the devil. Power to say no to the bad man. We ain't preaching overseas now. What we won't do it then. Come here then, friend. I preach what I want to read. Preaching. Shall be witnesses both to me in Jerusalem, Judea, Samaria, and the most part of the earth. A living epistle, a walking Bible, pumping this stuff. What are you preaching today? But she won't know how all it matters. Hey, the train room. Stop that stuff now. You figure out what works, we'll let you go. And you can preach on that. Put it plug. Can't mean you do a little bit. Put it plug. Put it plug. Hey, preaching. Talking about power to be a witness. For a farm in a community would be a great thing, a couple of them.
if you got the right stuff going in the pulpit first and the men

deacon's husband of one wife. And that widow, 80 years old, having been the wife of one man. When they don't preach that, they are corrupt inside. They know they lying. They lying. Papa, you can't mess with double marriage. You run a church, brother. Papa, I'm going to hear that. Papa, I'm going to finance it. Papa, I'm going to. Your money perish with me. You preaching today. Papa, I'm going to. Hey, preach. Well, I'll do something. They don't. They used to. Had to do it years ago. Preachers used to do what they had to do. Peer pressure. Conference put some pressure on them, too. Peer pressure. Good saints of the church. They're not going to tolerate this mess playing music and won't preach. We ain't preaching. When that pressure is going off of people, you'll find who will preach then. We hear you. The pressure is going hurricane force wind in the other direction now. Where are you, right, preacher? It's hard. I know it's hard. They all going to be hard at all. If you ain't preaching now. We want your chipset, friend. Yeah, there's a price tag on this stuff. Separation's come. Divorces come. Stay together if you can. Don't do like your spouse do if they don't do right. I have very few people like Elizabeth and Zacharias. Well up in years, both righteous before God, walking in all the commandments and ordinances of God, blameless. Still working straight and narrow way. Still watching though. She's still a Eve. And she still can be tricked. But the Bible said they were walking this stuff up in your ear. Preaching up here. And gloss it over here, y'all. Well, you want your chips out, Ted? You won't preach? Well, they're young people, and they're new people who are born again. They don't like nobody rebuking, chasing, go to hell, then, friend. I got a message for the 90-year-old and the 9-year-old. But hell, fully plugged. They preach. Well, straighten up all the way, and you might scarcely make it in fully plugged. Where are you preaching somewhere? You're right, no, too right, fully plugged. Well, I'll do a little bit better. Everybody in Adam not deceived, he know we ought to do better. Well, your friend, Adam not deceived, he know we ought to do better. But it won't work today. I know it won't work. You got to go right up in the face of Satan and pump, pound, friend. Bust that double, triple marriage that we ought to do. Rather than shake hands with adultery, illegitimate children born of illegitimate marriages, take a little baby up in his arms, and I like babies too, and pretend everything is just fine. Y'all come put some Jack in his way with you. The reverend is seared. The only what he wants is preacher. They pay you, preacher, to tell you this is adultery, not this church. The Holy Blood feeds in 6 verse 10. The power is strong in the Lord of power. Where is the power? We're scared. What are you going to do next? I thought when the COVID stuff hit, they're going right on through the shots and right on to the mark of the beast without stopping. That's what I thought. But it's still on the drawing, but we're here. The power is. When they say so, friend, and governor and mayor and district attorney and presidents and prime ministers, they'll say, jump to, ha, ha, we might not be able to do it all. They shoot you. I didn't tell you to shoot nobody, though. Y'all come from overseas and do it. If you want it that bad, what are you preaching? Hey, preaching now. The new bad art, I put that blood. For years, they hid it all, friend. Some places are exposing some of this stuff. Some of they're scared, too. They know they knocked them and their family off any time or set them up. Hey, preaching. Or pay somebody in the government to come after them. Make up something. Look at Trump. Pull that plug. Call it lawfare. We preaching. What do you want? Nobody did anything yet, so they keep it coming. Pull that plug. They'll tell them when, friend. Who will stand against the wilds of the devil? Unlock the doors of that assembly building, fall in it off and weep and hit that pulpit and go off and preach. Who will stand up? What did the other church go to hell in, friend? Flesh and blood. Principalities and power. The rulers of the darkness of this world. The spiritual wickedness is high.

That's how I'm winning, friend. Hey. It's all choreographed on COVID. Really, Corey, where you preach? Somewhere it was. Rubber shut down, coffee shop over the hill in, friend. Liquor store deemed essential, abortion clinic deemed essential, but the church is deemed non-essential. Shut it down. We want it. We you preaching today. Spineless preacher. They lied to you, but you ain't going around looking. You preaching today. They'll tell them when. Might ring them up too. We can't do it now. They're finding out stuff. And every time somebody tell you got to do this and that because of health reasons or this or that, we you preaching today. Hey, preaching. Preacher probably do anything to say unless somebody else will be preaching today. The whole of a God. We stand in the evil day. The fire shut off. They know he said, wait. The fire preaching. Stand. Go to hell in. Stand. We don't stand that hard. We're going to do church if they let us do triple and wait patiently at home for the left and the globalists to permit you to go back and do God's will. You won't do in God's will anyway like you're supposed to. Because if you've been doing the truth like you ought to, it anointed you to say, no, we preaching the best you can. Isaiah 59. You preach. For a moment you hear me. And immediately Satan come and explain it all away. What the other people going? I don't care what they do. You think I'm waiting around in the USA for everybody to preach what I'm preaching? Go to hell then, friends. I was trained and taught this stuff many years ago, and I'm not going to cough it up, and I ain't coughing up. Holy blood. The 5:15, yea, truth player. The 5, what they want of truth they might play with. The 5, they let you play. The 5, he departed from evil, make himself a prey. You don't want to be no prey no more, brother. What you saying, no? Order? Hebrews tells me 3 times about obeying them to have a rule over you carefully. For they watch for your souls. On the job, you got a boss man. A ball team's got a coach, and I don't play ball. Military, they got sergeants, generals. But in the church, everybody's just on the equal basis, burning hell in, friend. I don't put my britches on like your woman don't put you preaching right now. Girl, your loins are like a man with skin. Have no judgment. You're talking, boy. What are we going to do? My wife, she's crazy sometimes. She loves God. In church, she shouts a little bit and sings. And nobody tells her she's wrong at home or preaching. Again, we eat preaching. The only reason to assemble together at all, stay together if you can, is to get people ready for the judgment. Precept upon precept. Girded with the truth right. Walking that way, talking that way. Anything else is picking guitars and playing pianos in vain. I'm warning you people. You live with anything, call it God. We got to die with the good, but we used to preach years ago. No man! No intercessor, no man! I got boys, I got brother! If somebody else, I ain't saying what somebody else does. Nobody holds my hand to preach this stuff. I mean to be this way. I was trained and taught in it when I was younger. I know there's a teaching order. Elisha said unto Elijah, he want a double portion of that sin-killing spirit. Pull it, plug. We used to do that. Joshua said unto Moses, he got this stuff in him too. Well, he got it in him, friend. Pull it, plug. The price of the breastplate. The price of the salvation upon his head. The price. The garments of vineyard with clothing. Father, zeal as a cloak. Zeal for what? The way it is, brother. Father, Son, and Holy Ghost. The highway of a holiness. One that's used to preach. You can cut me off if you want to. I don't care. I send to my Father and your Father, my God and your God. He got a God and a Father. He spent a lot of time on his knees praying to him, praying, pull it plug. Pull it plug, pull it plug, pull it plug, pull it plug. Hey, preach! The high to the knees! The high! Who helps nobody? The high plug! I told you I trained and taught under this stuff, friend. The fury to his adversaries, the enemies of the cross, recompense to the enemies of the cross, will you preach it? The crack up the music and feel the presence of the Lord. But we don't want to hear what he
sails on all subjects. Yeah, yeah. Help me. We touch on that jet a little bit, brother. We scale it back fast. Oh, we know the young people go to hell then, friend. Children of Israel serve the Lord the days of Joshua and the elders outlived Joshua. There rose another generation. We got two of them. They don't know that stuff right. They don't care about why I can't y'all want something of that. But I'm not order. She wants to rule a committee at home and fight it out and argue it out, get away as much as possible. Who the hell, yeah, friend? Hide this stuff, friend. The pain of the deeds, the party of repaying fury to his adversaries, the recompense to his enemy, the power shall they fear the name of the Lord in the west, the mighty glory from the rising of the sun, that the enemy come in like a flood, the fear of the Lord lift up a standard against him, the holy glory, prince. 434-753-3260. Well, you cowering in fear, well, go to hell then, friend. If somebody close to you will hear me preach on the radio and shortwave and the internet and say, amen, then you feel like you could contour to hell. They wouldn't confess Jesus Christ, John 12, though they saw it all, friend. That they'd be put out of the synagogue. They wouldn't confess him, but we're preaching today. I believe in order and structure in the house of God, but if you're preaching, ain't going to preach right, you got to make a move. You might be like Abraham and not know what you're going to do. It's just start moving and weep. Pull it, blood. Click on it out there, friend. Everybody in the world I live in don't love what I love, friend. They love some. What they want. Order what they don't. First apostles, secondarily prophets, thirdly teachers. He said in his church, to reprove and rebuke and to counsel and teach and correct and righteousness. And if that ain't your cup of tea, friend, you get ready for hellfire. Michael, you. They used to warn people years ago. Because you could warn them years ago. But the good saints will stand with the preacher. Preach it. It's hard becoming. We got to do it. Now they rise up against the preacher. Leave too. He'll scale it back. Go to hell then, friend. It's already scaled back. We're scared. You can't come in here like great-great-granddad in old-time Pentecost, pumping this stuff, blowing the trumpet wide open. Pull it, blood. What do you want your chips at if you can't do it? The Spirit of the Lord, the enemy, come in like a flood. The Spirit of the Lord, lift up a standard. The pull up from the pulpit. The pull up to the pew also. The pull up, live it away, preach. Hey, preach over there. They all used to whoop you, friend. Many as I love, I rebuke and chasten. John said they went out from us. They were not of it, go to hell then, the woman. Paul said the time will come, they will not endure sound doctrine, my wife. The popular ones! What did he tell himself, teacher? The popular ones! He said, on some time. The popular ones! Now they want a hybrid Pentecost. You know, a little bit of holiness and a little bit like the charismatic, do what we want. I ain't studying no hybrid weed preaching today. They know us that we ain't doing nothing to leave. But get it down to where two or three, a little flock, four or five. But pull that preacher thing right. But pull that manifest this stuff right. But get ready for eternal life. But pull that preacher for the tribulation and all that we hear. But pull that preacher. Hey, preacher. They'll tell them when. They want death. People finding out now. People dying with cancer like crazy. After the shocks, too. Many of them. Now, the left, they believe in the Bill Gates of this world and Anthony Fauci's. They believe, oh, we believe them. They'll die and go down, believe it. Go to hell, everybody, but I didn't take no shot. Now, before they pray, now. Pull it, blood. The only way to get a microchip in me is hold me down with several men. Pull it, blood. Against my will, they might do that too, friend. Pull it, blood. 1 John 4. I know you don't care what I say. About halfway, don't care if you feel that way. If you got to go to hell, bust hell wide open then, friend. I'm preaching Bible. The only way to the Father is the Word, the truth, the way and the life. Pull it, blood. We used to believe them. The love of the Holy Spirit. The I hear preaching the trial spirits where they've gone. The power of men and false prophets are going out. The pull away and talking to them.
They don't announce themselves and fall apart. Bust it up. You can rattle trap all you want about this and about that. But if you playing with money, you're getting some double, triple murder and letting them think they're all right. We preaching. You're going to be false in the end, to the hilt. A lot of people are falling into adultery because they wouldn't cry against adultery and define what it is. I've seen it. One man sat in my house years ago claiming to be an evangelist. He was all right. I asked him, where do you stand on the remarriage issue? He looked away and said, or looked at me and said, let's change the subject. Later on, long after, I asked what happened to that preacher. They said he done left his wife, run off with another woman. You won't stand against adultery, friend. God will give you up. Stare, we preaching today. Community will be fine if it's a husband and one wife or live by yourself and remain unmarried. If you can't be reconciled, we preaching. They pay preacher to tell you it's the only way we preaching. When everybody told you, the Spirit of God, because the Spirit of confession, that Jesus Christ is come in your flesh. That's a God. Nobody telling you that. Jesus Christ, the truth, the way, and the life is now, is come in your flesh. He didn't say has come for the blue. But we don't care, though, my people. Go run with your people then, friend. I'm going to preach what I know. They used to preach every spirit confession. But Jesus Christ, and not that Jesus Christ is coming to flesh. But not of God. This is the spirit of Antichrist. Then it should come. Already into the world. It's everywhere, friend. They went home. Spirit of Antichrist. They denied Christ to avoid one night in jail or two. If they even came out to some of the country places. Firearms out there too, friend, but I can tell you what to do with them. But I tell you, they fight real hard to get the guns for a reason. For they told it, we can't get them. All right. The fear of God, little children, the power of them, for greater is he that is in you. The fear is in the world. The great, he was greater in John. The he was greater in Peter. The fear of God, he preached. 434-753-3260.

0: Brother standing in the gap. 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I now take you into a prophetic service with Sister Rose.
1: God keeps the books, the works of all people. And I saw the dead, small and great, stand before God, and the books were opened, and another book was opened, which was the book of life. And the dead were judged out of those things which were written in the books according to their works. Revelation chapter 20, verse 12. There are different types of books. There are all types of different books. Nonfiction books, okay, fantasy books. And if you consider the thousands of different books available in the world, the adage would say, so many books, so little time, takes on a completely new meaning. In fact, just the fact that we have so many different types of authors and so many different types of topics, it would be impossible to list down. There are autobiographies and history books of all the different nations and different cultures. And there are books on crime and news articles and all the newspapers and different towns and cities. There are dictionaries, encyclopedias, which contain incredible facts and information about words and the root meaning. There's interesting topics, books on animals, books on medical cures, medical science, books on surgeries, books on great exploits, books on fishes and the oceans, books on space and galaxies and the studies of the stars and the planets. There are travel books, atlas road maps, histories of travels, and of course there are house books and books on how to cook and have real skills in hunting and cooking and baking, and of course the classic books like Betty Crocker. There are books on cars and antiques. There are books on stamps. There are books on tools, on carpeting and machinery. There are war books of conquest, and of course books that tell of many woes and great victories. There are nursery rhymes. There are books on just about everything. Books on self-improvement. Books on driving, educational skills. Everything imaginable. And the list is endless because we live in a world where people have many things to say and write and voice their opinions, right? But there will be nothing like the book of life. Nothing compares to this book in heaven, where it will be open, because this book in heaven contains a special surveillance. It will specialize in a technology that is not known to the planet Earth, which only comes from heaven, which is far, far more superior than anything we possess down here. The Bible calls it the Book of Life, also called the Scroll of Life or the Book of Remembrance, because it contains the names of people in line to receive the gift of everlasting life. Revelations chapter 3, verses 5, chapter 20, verses 12, and Malachi chapter 3, 16. God determines those names based on a person's faithful obedience to Him. The book of life in Christianity and Judaism is the book of life. It is the book in which God records the names of every person who is destined for heaven and the world to come. It is God's analog for the wicked and the righteous. Nothing reveals like this book. The great all-knowing book. This book has recorded every human failure and the sins. Then the books that John saw at the white throne of judgment, every ugly word, every immoral act, all the filth, all the degradation of evil people will be ready for exposure. Do you hear that? Nothing, men and women have given their lives to follow, nor any act will be hidden. These books are complete, and because men have rejected the cleansing blood of the Son of God, they will be met with the forces of judgment. Every sin must be accounted for and then answered. For every sinner will pay for every sin. That's right. Everything in life is cause and effect. I'm sure when you went to school, you learned the law of cause and effect. Well, that applies to the heavenly realm as well. It's almost beyond human imagination to grasp what kinds of hell can be so deep and dark with people who have rejected the Lord and Savior. And you know why? Because in life, this is reality, some people do get away with bloody murder, to coin the phrase. Some people get caught and go to penitentiary or get shot or get killed or pay for it like their karma, or, you know, you reap what you sow. But there are people that do get away with injustices. There are people that get away with criminal activity. There are people that get away with things that are hidden from the eye of the public. But there is a book up there, and everything is being recorded. Oh, yes. John describes this heart breaking scene before him. And I saw a great white throne and him that sat on it, from whose face the earth and the heaven fled away, and there was found no place for them. And I saw the dead, small and great, stand before God, and the books were opened. And another book was open, which is the book of life. And the dead were judged out of those things which were written in the books, according to their works. And the sea gave up the dead which were in it. The death and hell delivered up the dead which were in them. Wow. And they were judged, every man according to his works. And death and hell were cast into the lake of fire. This is called the second death. On that day, there will be lots of surprises because, like I said, you can fool many with your singing, with your spiritual practices, with your appearances, with your titles. But John describes that on that day, those books will be open, and everything, my friend, that you and I have done will be recorded in those books. And the only way that we can have anything edited in this book, we have to have the blood of Jesus Christ, the Lamb that came to take away the sins of the world. That's the only thing that will give you coverage. That's the only thing that will rewrite any wrongdoings, any bad behaviors, any sinful practices. That's the only way that you will have things rewritten about you. So the time is now. What does this awesome book look like? Are the pages gilded in gold? Are there divine locks on the books? I can only imagine. Only one can imagine what has been stored in heaven. Think of the alphabetical library display. Something definitely out of this world, with precise, total accuracy. Are you ready for these books to be open? I ask you, as you hear my voice, says Sister Rose, because one day you and I will have to stand before God and the angels, and these books will be open based on the decisions you have made. Either to serve God or to reject Him will solely depend on what will be said about you in these books. You will not be able to edit them when this day comes. You will not be able to skip the pages or hide from this book, because this will be by divine order. You will have to hear the raw, blunt truth. But while you live here, there's always a glimmer of hope, a chance for repentance, an opportunity which God gives to every man, to every woman. You have the ability to have things rewritten about you. Yes, you do. Because our Heavenly Father is a God of grace. He's a God of mercy. He's a God of love. Always remember this. Oh, but the time is now to rewrite what is being said about you. While there's a chance to make it right, you determine whether you choose life or death. Salvation is the only way to change the course of what's being written in those books up there. The good news is that Jesus Christ died for your sins to put you in the right standing with God. Amen? Scripture makes this clear. You won't stand with your family members. You won't stand with your spouse or with your children or with your friends. No, no. These books will be open on this designated time. On this appointed day, chapter and verses will be read, showing where you neglected and where you participated in sin, where you were defiant, where you kept rejecting the opportunities that God kept giving you over and over. Yes, chapter and verses will be read where you have neglected. Oh, yes, heaven will either be a witness with you or against you. You determine this. Oh, my friends, that day of reckoning is coming, because, you see, when injustices are done and people think that they can live according to their desires, indulge in all the practices of the world, and think that everything is fine and dandy with that, no, it won't be like that. Yes, and I can say this with all fairness. Those who have treated and wrongly persecuted those for the kingdom of God, for preaching the word and living it, will be compensated, because God keeps the books. God keeps the books. He sees all the right things that we do, and He sees the wrong things. Why is God the judge? When He judges fairly. He's not like man. He looks at the appearances, but He looks beyond that. He looks at the heart. So God sees us with the supreme vision. Remember, my beloved friends, God keeps the books. I'm telling you, God keeps the books. Amen.

0: Hello and welcome to Viva Miami on WRMI. I'm Jeff White. At the recent meeting of the National Association of Shortwave Broadcasters in Birmingham, Alabama, one of the speakers was Steve Herman, former chief White House correspondent for the Voice of America, now head of a journalism institute at the University of Mississippi. At the meeting, Steve gave an update on what's been going on at the U.S. Agency for Global Media.
1: First, I want to be able to give you an update as best as I can objectively present it on what's happening with the Voice of America and the U.S. Agency for Global Media. And USAGM, of course, I think most of you know, oversees not only VOA, but the Office of Cuba Broadcasting, which is now just Radio Martí, Radio Free Europe, Radio Liberty, Radio Free Asia, and the Middle East Broadcasting Networks. I retired officially from VOA, I think, shortly after I spoke here last year. I think I retired at the end of June, and that also meant I was retiring from the U.S. Foreign Service under USAGM, not the State Department. I made it to about 19 years on staff, and that had followed a number of years as a Tokyo-based contract correspondent for VOA. I had planned to stick around a bit longer and perhaps return following retirement as a contractor in Washington, but it became clear that would not be feasible or desirable amid the virtual destruction of VOA and what is unfortunately an effort now to turn the rump of the organization into a administration mouthpiece, which is, by the way, a violation of the charter and firewall, which are both laws which were passed by Congress and signed by presidents. So even if I had agreed with the premise that the Voice of America should be a propaganda instrument of the White House, which I do not, obviously, that for me would, I believe, have meant potential future legal jeopardy, because any journalist at VOA who willfully ignores lawbreaking in the organization, which was a situation that I found myself in during the first Trump administration, when I was compelled to be a whistleblower to avoid what I saw as being complicit to illegal activity. In other words, I think those who kind of go along with the program, so to speak, may potentially be putting themselves in some future jeopardy, especially those that are in management or executive positions. Following an executive order that was signed on March 14, 2025, aimed at dismantling USAGM, VOA experienced an unprecedented near-total operational shutdown, which is what I went into some depth about that last year. And over the subsequent year, there have been a series of high-stakes federal lawsuits filed by journalists, media unions, press freedom groups, that have transformed VOA into a central battleground over these issues of executive overreach, civil service protections, and congressionally mandated spending. In March of this year, a landmark federal court ruling declared that the administration's actions were illegal, voiding the mass terminations and ordering the full restoration of VOA's broadcasting operations and personnel, which has not happened. The catalyst for all this was the president's executive order directing that USAGM, along with some other federal agencies, be downsized or eliminated to the maximum extent permitted by law. This was administered under the guidance of a political appointee, Carrie Lake, who sort of self-designated herself as the acting chief executive officer of USAGM and then sought to downsize VOA. The administration had publicly characterized VOA as a financial burden and expressed explicit ideological dissatisfaction with its editorial output. The president, since his first administration, had criticized VOA, including at one point calling it the voice of the Soviet Union and a pro-China propaganda outlet. Immediately after the president's executive order, DOGE, the so-called Department of Government Efficiency, compelled USAGM management to issue a statutory minimum memorandum that placed 1,042 civil service employees, VOA, on indefinite paid administrative leave. Those who have not taken a voluntary buyout or retired remain, most of them, on paid administrative leave. There have been a few brought back to work. I'll talk more about that in a minute. But all these staffers were locked out of the Cohen Federal Building, which is the Washington, D.C. headquarters. Their security credentials were deactivated and access to editorial networks severed. Transmitters and transponders were shut off. Listeners heard static, or TV viewers saw a music loop. And it's no wonder that African audiences were questioning whether there had been a coup in the United States. Hundreds of personal service contractors who comprised a vital portion of VOA's international newsrooms and specialized language services had their contracts abruptly suspended or terminated. Contractors at transmission sites lost their jobs. Some have since been called back to work. And as I mentioned, there were a number of different lawsuits filed. And the two primary ones, the main statutory pillars, are violations of the firewall and separations of power and appropriations. For fiscal 2025, Congress had explicitly appropriated $875 million to USAGM. I bet Jeff would like to have some of that money, with $260 million specifically earmarked by statute to fund VOA. The plaintiffs in the two primary lawsuits have argued that the executive branch possessed no constitutional or statutory authority to unilaterally refuse to spend money that had been explicitly directed by Congress. And the latest judgments, as I mentioned, significant ones, came this year. Judge Royce Lambert of the U.S. District Court for the District of Columbia ruled that essentially that what had been done was unlawful. Lambert, by the way, is a conservative appointee of Ronald Reagan. Carrie Lake described him as feeble and, quote, a rotund, woke, radical judge. Because her appointment was deemed unlawful, the court declared that all major administrative and operational actions taken under her tenure since March of 2025 were legally void ab initio. This directly invalidated a sweeping reduction in force decree issued in August of 2025, which had attempted to permanently eliminate hundreds of VOA positions. Because Judge Lambert had previously suspended the RIF pending a final ruling, these employees technically remained on the payroll throughout the litigation. In March, Judge Lambert had granted summary judgment on the plaintiff's Administrative Procedures Act claims, which had that initial decision had was about implementing what the USAGM was calling a statutory minimum to halt broadcasting to a very minimal level and place over 1,000 employees on mass administrative leave. The judge ruled that was arbitrary, capricious, and contrary to the law. There was a mandatory back-to-work order issued on March 2026, a total of 1,042 full-time federal employees who had been sidelined were ordered to return to duty. The physical and digital infrastructure of VOA was supposed to be rapidly reactivated, But the agency said it was impractical, impossible to immediately reissue all those security credentials and reprovision the IT network, their access to over 1,000 personnel. So there's a significant disparity remaining regarding the temporary and contracted workforce and Judge Lambert's orders. And there are, you know, other lawsuits going on. It's a whipsaw. It's very complicated. It's very distressing for these the journalists and technicians and operators and engineers and management that just want to go back to work. Because keep in mind, before all this happened, Voice of America, you know, had a massive international footprint, 49 language services, reaching an estimated 361 million people weekly. Today, its actual active operations are constrained to minimal outputs, struggling under the weight of the ongoing legal battles between these district court restoration orders and appeals court interventions. Right now, we're down, or VOA is down to six languages. The remaining services are heavily concentrated in a few high-priority strategic regions, including the Persian service. The other languages that are up at a minimal degree is Kurdish, Dari and Pashto for Afghanistan, Mandarin, and Korean. There's about 130 staff members, as best as we can tell, that are currently on duty and involved in production or output. It's a very sad situation. 600 personal service contractors who had previously managed the day-to-day operations of many of the foreign language newsrooms remain entirely excluded from active operations. Some people have noticed that USAGM is now running some recruiting advertisements to hire new contractors. Carrie Lake ordered removal of equipment from the Cohen Federal Building. Some studios were destroyed, and she canceled the lease for a new office building on Pennsylvania Avenue that VOA was to move to over a period of some years because who's been to the Cohen Federal Building, the VOA headquarters? Okay, I call it the Museum of Broadcasting, right? I mean, not only was a lot of the equipment in there very old, but the building itself was, you know, built during the Depression. But GSA essentially had kicked out VOA from that building, giving them a deadline, I think, of 2028. So Carrie Lake decided, well, we'll get some space over at the NASA building in D.C., which only had one small studio that VOA could utilize. It's just impractical.
0: That was Steve Herman, former chief White House correspondent of the Voice of America, speaking at the NASB annual meeting in Birmingham, Alabama. If you want to write to us here at Viva Miami, the address is info@wrmi.net. 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

0: You are listening to the Hope of Israel Baptist broadcast, and we want to thank you so very much for joining us today. 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
1: Welcome to the Hope Israel Baptist broadcast. I'm so happy you're listening today. You could be busy doing something else, but you chose to listen to the Hope Israel Baptist broadcast. I'm indebted to you, appreciate you listening. I hope that this broadcast will be a blessing to you. I hope that you can get something from it today. Mayor Bill de Blasio, he quickly issues an ultimatum to this councilman, Yeager, demanding that he apologize. And the councilman Yeager is not going to apologize. He refuses to apologize. And then the New York City Council Speaker, Corey Johnson, gets on the bandwagon of restricting the First Amendment freedom of speech rights that this councilman, this Jewish councilman, who happens to be a Democrat, and he gets on the councilman's case. I find Council Member Yeager's comments completely unacceptable. And he goes on to explain, they were dehumanizing to Palestinians and divisive and have no place in New York City. Ladies and gentlemen, there's only 30,000 people claim to be a Palestinian in New York City, and there's 1.1 million Jews. You see how crazy this is? We're seeing that the leftist, communist, socialist part of the Democratic Party, which is like a canker sore, leavening that whole party, and they're eating each other alive. It's almost like political cannibalism. Boy, we really need to pray for America. I'm serious. We really need to pray for America. We are absolutely going down the road to hell. You know, a nation that forsakes God shall be turned into hell. So, in response to these comments that have been made by the mayor of New York and other leaders, Councilman Yeager, who's being attacked and penalized for his freedom of speech, he says, I respect the speaker's right to run the council as he sees fit. It's unfortunate political correctness takes precedence over objective fact. Of course, there are Palestinians. Now, I personally disagree with that, but I'm quoting what the councilman says here. So he says, of course, there are Palestinians. However, the fact remains there is no Palestinian state. He goes on to reply, Councilman Yeager says, I really don't understand how that could be the West Bank of Palestine. You might want to consult a map. That is quite literally the West Bank of the Jordan, indeed. So the mayor of New York City says a two-state solution is the best hope for peace. I challenge anyone who thinks the state of Israel shouldn't exist. But the same goes for anyone who would deny Palestinians a home, quote-unquote, from the mayor of New York City, Bill de Blasio. Now, ladies and gentlemen, I have said for years that one day the liberals and even many in the political arena throughout the government, even Republicans and many in the Israeli government who basically just kind of go along with the flow because of the political pressures that are upon them, I have said that this is going to come back to bite them on this two-state ridiculous dream. There'll never be a two-state. There is no such thing as a two-state solution. We have a lot of articles on hopeisrael.net that you can research to show you that the two-state solution is a pipe dream. It will never happen. It should never happen. It is unbiblical. It is against God's plan for that region, and it's against God's plan for the Jewish people. Now, we're going to spend some time looking at what happens to the enemies of Israel. That's right, the enemies of Israel. What happens to them? What happens to anybody that goes against the Jewish people? I tend to think that people don't understand the severity of their behavior when they bring out terrible anti-Semitic attacks against God's chosen people. They have no idea what they're getting into. They have no comprehension, no understanding that they're messing around with the wife of Jehovah. I'm telling you right now, they're playing with fire. They're playing with more than fire. They're playing with the wrath of Almighty God. And history tells us, especially in Bible history, tells us what happens when diabolical means are given against the nation of Israel. Now, remember back in the Bible days when the Jewish people were in slavery there in Egypt. Always remember that great true story about how the midwives obeyed God rather than man. In Exodus 1:22, Pharaoh had charged all his people, saying, "Every son that is born ye shall cast into the river, and every daughter ye shall save alive." So he was out to destroy the heritage of the Jewish people. He was fearful that they would take over Egypt. They had grown to so many multitudes. And so his answer to this problem was extermination, liquidation of the firstborn sons. And that seems to be a lot of what happens against the Jewish people in the hands of the devil's messengers. They tend to drive themselves against the Jews with what is called infanticide, and they want to liquidate the Jewish people. Somehow they believe they can totally destroy them, but the more they're destroyed, the more they grow. And even today, I mean, among Bible-believing Christians, the more we're persecuted, the more we grow. That's the phenomena, isn't it? But that's God. So at any rate, what do we have? We have that God plagues them with 10 major plagues. Each one of those plagues represented an attack, a judgment against one of the gods, false gods, that is, against the gods of the Egyptians. Would you believe that people can get so depraved that they can start worshiping frogs and lice and all kinds of things? They just get so debased in their minds, thinking that these things, these animals, the stars, somehow are real gods. We know that this breaks one of the Ten Commandments. We're not supposed to make any images of God's creation. But the fact of the matter is, one of the main gods that they made into were their very firstborn sons, the Egyptians. And they celebrated that. And you read the true story, the true account there in Exodus chapter 12. Now, I'm not going to read it. You can read it for yourself. But what ultimately happens is that the firstborn son, even to the household of Pharaoh himself, was killed as a direct result of Pharaoh killing the firstborn Hebrew boys. And that's why I tell you that if you start to curse, hurt, or violate the freedoms and the well-being of the Jewish people, you are going to get in big, big trouble. You know what the scripture says, "Vengeance is mine, saith the Lord, I will repay." And there's never been a time in history whenever a people, a nation, or individuals have gone against God's chosen people where God himself has not dealt severely with them. And that is why the Bible says very clearly, "I will curse them that curses thee." The fact of the matter is, it's not just an any old kind of curse. No, it's a curse in like fashion. Now, you remember when Nebuchadnezzar, back there in Daniel chapter 3, he was infuriated with the fact that Shadrach, Meshach, and Abednego were not willing to bow down before his image. You remember what the Bible says? They answered and said to the king, "O Nebuchadnezzar, we're not careful to answer thee in this matter. If it be so, our God whom we serve is able to deliver us from the burning fiery furnace, and he will deliver us out of thy hand, O King. But if not, be it known unto thee, O King, that we will not serve thy gods, nor worship the golden image which thou hast set up. Then was Nebuchadnezzar full of fury, and the form of his visage was so changed against Shadrach, Meshach, and Abednego. Therefore he spake and commanded that they, notice what Nebuchadnezzar did, he was so angry against these three Jewish men, that they should heat the furnace 1 7 times more than it was wont to be heated.

not harm God's chosen people. Do not curse them. Do not go against them, because you will have to fight against God himself. And so it goes on to say here that the princes and the governors and the captains and the king's counselors being gathered together saw these men upon whose bodies the fire had no power. See, the fire didn't hurt the three godly men, nor was a hair of their head singed, neither were their coats changed, nor the smell of fire had passed on them. He said, therefore, I make a decree that every people, nation, and language, and would to God they would follow this decree now. As far as the Bible's concerned, that decree is still valid today, and that which speak anything amiss against the God of Shadrach, Meshach, and Abednego shall be cut in pieces, and their houses shall be made a dunghill, because there is no other God that can deliver after this sort. Then the king promoted Shadrach, Meshach, and Abednego in the province of Babylon. So Nebuchadnezzar realized who he was dealing with. Do you realize who you're dealing with? Those who hate Israel, those who hate the Jewish people. Do you realize who you're up against? You must beware. And Darius himself understood that dealing wrongfully against God's chosen people is not going to be very good. Back there in Daniel chapter 6, then the king commanded, and they brought Daniel and cast him into the den of lions. So you know the story. God had given Daniel so much faith. He said, my God has sent his angel and has shut the lions' mouths that they have not hurt me. So Daniel was taken up out of the den, and no manner of hurt was found upon him, because he believed in his God. And the king commanded, and they brought those men which had accused Daniel, and they cast them into the den of lions, them, their children, and their wives. And the lions had the mastery of them, and break all their bones in pieces, or ever they came at the bottom of the den. So you see, as they tried to curse Daniel the prophet by putting him in the den of lions so that the lions could ravage his body and tear it apart, the very ones that falsely accused the prophet Daniel, they themselves and their family were all cast into the den of lions, and they were destroyed. I bring to your remembrance another great enemy of Israel and the Jewish people. Remember in the book of Esther, how Haman, that wicked one, a prototype of an Antichrist for sure, who hated the Jewish people and hated Mordecai, he had erected a gallows 50 cubits high so that he can hang Mordecai on it. And 50 cubits high is about 75 feet tall. So guess what happened to the enemy of Israel who sought to destroy the people, the Jews? He was ultimately hung on his own gallows, and not only was he hung on his own gallows, but 10 of his sons were hung on gallows. We need to defend her, speak on her behalf. After all, Bible-believing Baptists throughout history have defended God's chosen people, the Jews, and truly, as they are a friend of the bridegroom, which would make them the friend of the bride, which would make them our friend. If you're a born-again Christian, you indeed are a member of the bride of Christ. Israel is our friend. And if they're our friend, then we're their friends. And a friend loveth at all times. Indeed, we are set for the defense of the gospel, but we are also set for the defense of the nation of Israel. And we want to speak lovingly, and we want to speak favorably on her behalf, considering the fact that every day, without fail, there's some derogatory anti-Semitic mentioning, and seems like they're the Jewish people I'm talking about, are always being used as scapegoats, blamed for everything, blamed for all the ills of the world. It seems like they just can't get tired of blaming the Jews for about everything. But have they ever recognized

0: that without the Jewish people, there is no question in my mind, we would not even be alive. I was thinking about some time ago, I was preaching on the subject of Joseph and how God had sent Joseph back in the Bible days to deliver the world from starvation. And indeed, we owe a lot to the Jewish people, never to forget that without the Jewish people, we wouldn't have our Savior, the Lord Jesus Christ. Without the Jewish people, we wouldn't have salvation. Without the Jewish people, we wouldn't have the Scriptures. So therefore, we are very indebted to them. This is why it really baffles one's mind when people go against Israel. It doesn't make a lick of sense. It's like, you know, biting the hand that feeds you. I mean, everything that we do in life can be traced back somehow or another to the Jewish people. The phones we use, even the food we eat, and the medical breakthroughs that have contributed to the health and well-being of the world. And yet people do not understand how much they're indebted for their lives, both physically and spiritually. I want you to know that you are greatly loved by Bible-believing Baptists all around the world. And we're your friend, and we're going to stick up for you. Yes, it is true. We're also not going to be guilty of neglecting of telling you the truth from the Holy Scriptures about your Jewish Messiah that was foretold many, many years ago. Do you know that there are at least 324 messianic prophecies? Do you know that every prophecy that was referring to the Messiah to come the first time, which has occurred some 2,000 years ago, came true exactly to the letter? And who fulfilled that? Well, you guess, it was the Lord Jesus Christ. And it's not just a guess, it is a fact, a historical fact, a biblical fact, and it's true. And tens of thousands, hundreds of thousands of Jewish people around the world are coming to the realization that Jesus Christ, Yeshua HaMashiach, is indeed the Messiah, the Savior, God, who was manifest in the flesh. In other words, He was born of a virgin in order for Him to die in our place. He had to die in our place. And Moses was willing to die for his people, but he did not qualify. And others were willing to die for their people, but they did not qualify. But the Lord Jesus Christ, the sinless one, the just for the unjust, the sinless one for the sinners, He was the only one that qualified, the unblemished Lamb of God that taketh away the sin of the world. Now, as we consider those who are enemies of Israel throughout history, biblical history, and then going on into post-biblical history, we see no matter how hard they tried to destroy Israel, the Jewish people, they never succeed, never. Why do they not learn from history? Well, history repeats itself over and over and over again. It just really is amazing. And the main reason for this is because the devil himself, who hates the Jewish people for giving us the Savior, who is of the seed of David, the Lord Jesus Christ, he believes with all his heart, which proves that he doesn't have foreknowledge, because if he really knew about everything, he would realize he's wasting his time. But somehow he's deceived himself, since he is a deceiver, he has deceived himself into believing that somehow or another he can destroy the Jewish people. And if he does succeed, the Lord Jesus will not come back again the second time. So he believes he is going to succeed, but we know what the Bible says, he will not succeed. And one day the world will rejoice when the devil will be cast into the lake of fire, and so he will be for all eternity. Now, some of the history tells us that during the time of the Maccabees, this was during the intertestament period between the Old and the New Testament eras, there was another wicked leader, Antiochus Epiphanes, thought he could exterminate, trample out, destroy, and obliviate the history of the Jews, the Jewish people, and he did not succeed, did he? God raised up the Maccabees. You know the story of Hanukkah? It's a true story. And they only had oil for one day, yet miraculously, it lasted for 8 days and gave the Maccabees the courage to win victorious over Antiochus Epiphanes and his diabolical means. He had desecrated the temple of God, and God kicked him out. And so time and time again, we see how the Jews have been victorious over their enemies. Remember Herod the Great. We consider the recording in the New Testament in Matthew chapter 2. Then Herod, when he saw that he was mocked of the wise men, was exceeding wroth. You see the trend? The leaders are always mad. They're always angry against the Jews. That's because the devil is wroth with the Jews. You read about that in Revelation 12, that the dragon was wroth with the woman. The woman is a type of the nation of Israel. So every leader that represents, they are emissaries of the devil himself. It's, you see the trend. They're always upset and mad at the Jews, envious, hate them, and want to destroy them. We find that indeed Herod is angry, and he sent forth and slew all the children that were in Bethlehem and in all the coast thereof, from 2 years old and under, according to the time which he had diligently inquired of the wise men. Then was fulfilled that which was spoken of Jeremy the prophet, saying, in Ramah was there a voice heard, lamentation and weeping and great mourning, Rachel weeping for her children, and would not be comforted because they are not. What a terrible time that was. Yet Herod the Great surely learned the hard way. He died a miserable death, and his son and then his grandson died a horrible death. It's recorded in Acts chapter 12 about his grandson that he was eaten up of worms. So once again, when you set your heart against God's chosen people, the Jews, you're not only going to get the wrath of God upon yourself, but also upon your family. Going on beyond biblical history, we find that during the Roman Empire, they had set their minds to destroy the Jewish people, as well as destroying Bible-believing Baptists. Do you know that 1 million Jews were killed as a result of the destruction of the temple in 70 AD? Do you know that it was so bad that there was cannibalism going on there in the city, that mothers were throwing their babies over the walls? And do you know that it was such a horrible time? Now, even the Bible prophesied that this would happen to the Jewish people if they would disobey God. And we understand that they did disobey God. But still, God holds the enemies of the Jews accountable for being an enemy, for hating the Jews. And when the nation of Israel goes against God, then God withholds protection from them to teach them a lesson, to bring them back to God, to show them that without God, they will not survive. May we never forget that during the Inquisition, over 53, are you listening to me now? 53 million Baptists were killed at the hands of the Roman Catholic Church. But we do not hear much about the fact that 1 million Jews were killed and burned at the stake during the Inquisition. So that's why I always say that the Jews and the Baptists have a historic affinity, and therefore is one of the great reasons why we love the Jewish people. They have suffered alongside us during great persecution.
1: 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If it has, please contact us and let us know you're listening. If you are of Jewish descent and would like to know more about the new covenant prophesied in the book of Jeremiah chapter 31, or maybe you're curious as to why true Bible-believing Christians have always supported Israel, please contact us. As a token of our love and appreciation, we would like to give you a beautifully bound Hebrew-English new covenant referred to as the New Testament. This Prophecy Edition Bible will be a great addition to your library, and it will help you understand why those who believe in Yeshua HaMashiach, the Lord Jesus Christ, have always loved, supported, and prayed for Israel. Now, if you're writing to let us know you're listening, or if you're requesting one of these beautiful Hebrew-English New Covenants, you may do so by going to our website, www.hopeofisrael.net. That's hopeofisrael.net.

0: 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On this edition, recorded July 16th, Australia, Brazil, Canada, China, Cuba, Finland, Indonesia, Iran, Philippines, Spain, Turkey, UK, USA, unidentified, IRCA articles, and the propagation outlook. Standard disclaimer, Ron Howard in California updates us on his latest monitoring of low-power Australian shortwave stations, primarily station 4DX on 5055. He says it had been off the air for a number of days through July 11th. Al Curtin must have been repairing its transmitters. Back on the air, July 12th, heard via remote in Townsville, Queensland, not far away, but not the other remotes, at 0618. Playing lots of pop songs. At 0744, a new ID was heard for the first time, 4DX in a stall, 5055 kilohertz. At the beach, Ron was clearly seeing a fairly regular, very weak signal, often coming slightly up above static level, but below threshold, never any audio. It sounded like this via the remote about 160 miles away.
1: 4DX, Innisfail, 5055 kilohertz.

Ron was also here in July 14th from 0728 via remote. Lots of Pop Song and Boyman was played three times at 728, 741, and 0805. He was also hearing 40X via other remotes in Southeast Australia, South Australia, elsewhere in Queensland, but not as far as Western Australia. Then on July 15th, there was a test tone at 0550, warming up the transmitter before the start of audio and modulation. Test tone ending at 558, Pop Songs at 559, and ID at 0602 via the remote in Townsville. He wishes it were on the air later, since he'd have a better chance of hearing it direct at his beach around local sunrise, which was 13 UT on July 14th. But on that occasion, he checked for other low-power Australians on the 60-meter band. 4835, Dave Stewart's VL8K, domestic shortwave Australia, was heard at 1243 faintly. And 4970, Peter Tate's Radio 567, at 1250 also with faint reception. Brazil, using a remote in Lima, Peru, which is closer to the station, Lucio Otavio Bobrovic in São Paulo reports Rádio Educação Rural de Cuari, 5035.15, July 7th at 1032 with an ID. Also heard on July 8th at 1015 with the program Desperta Amazônia, Wake Up Amazon. Seems that Rádio Nacional da Amazônia has not been following exactly the reduced schedule previously quoted. Tony Paddock in BC reports 11780, July 11th at 2330, with public service messages when they were supposedly not on the air any longer. They must have changed their plans. Paul Walker in Wyoming has an update. 6180 is no longer beaming at 239 degrees to South America, but at 344 degrees, which is, of course, north-northwest, better for us. And 11780 beams at 312 degrees, still 100 kilowatts transmitter power. It seems that another Canadian shortwave station is missing, Trenton Military, with weather on 15034 USB in the daytime and 6754 USB at night. I've not heard it for at least a week in random monitoring at various times. They've previously gone on a hiatus, but eventually come back, so we don't know if this is a permanent absence or not. Bernhard Jacek in Alberta forwards news from Western Standard News and from NWBroadcasters.com, July 15th. Chorus, that's C-O-R-U-S, the parent company of Global TV, is preparing to shut down news production in Calgary and Edmonton and transfer the work to Toronto. A source said there will be a lot of layoffs. The last day of August is when the transfer is set to be completed. From that point on, both Calgary and Edmonton newscasts will be produced remotely from Toronto. The Calgary Herald via Ricky Leong. Shock at the sudden closure of six Rogers radio stations, two of them in Calgary, is reverberating throughout the country. Listeners mourning the loss of not just vital sources of info, but important links to their communities. News has also sparked a discussion about the future of radio news and hundreds of aspiring reporters looking to find a toehold in audio journalism. It seems the pipeline for young broadcasters, young reporters, is drying up, says a journalism professor. News broke on July 11th, primarily from AP. Ex-Epoch Times CFO pleads guilty in $67 million money laundering scheme. But I saw no mention in those stories about the relationship between Epoch Times and Falun Gong, and consequently with Sound of Hope. This is what Wikipedia says about it. In 2005, the San Francisco Chronicle reported that three new U.S.-based Chinese-language media outlets that provide provocative reporting about the Communist Party, government oppression, and social unrest in China, namely the Epoch Times, Sound of Hope, and NTD TV, have ties to the Falun Gong spiritual movement. When interviewed, executives at each outlet claimed they did not represent the Falun Gong movement as a whole. Kai Ludwig in Germany replies, it is a note that Radio Free Asia considered Epoch Times a partner already in the old days, when the late Lansing was USAGM CEO, and even before that. I considered it always questionable that RFA and USAGM were supposed to be the good girls and boys. The same partnership with USAGM also was Sound of Hope, who got transmission facilities provided, shown in the budget submissions only under the code name
the Seagull transmitter, but stating all the millions spent on this purpose. Cuba, Tony Pemic forwards a CBC News story of July 11th. For the second time in a week, the grid failed in Cuba. Tony says, I were at 20 UT checking remote in Florida. Radio Rebelde, they seem to be up and perking on medium wave, but no sign of reloj or progreso. RHC may not be high up on the power pecking list. Roger in Germany forwards much more detailed coverage of this from the Cuban publication Juventud Rebelde on July 11th, starting with the 3:55 p.m. on Friday. A failure occurred on the 220 kilovolt line between Santa Clara and Sancti Spiritus, causing the national electric power system to split. The shutdown of several thermal units and fluctuations in SEN parameters, resulting in a total disconnection at 4:30 p.m. Then on July 14th, Mike Cooper forwards a Reuters story. Cuba's national electric grid collapses for the third time in July. The third major blackout in 9 days. And coverage about this, obviously, from outside Cuba, from the site called Ciber Cuba, C-I-B-E-R Cuba, on July 14th. Headline, 3 massive blackouts in just 8 days. Cuba's electrical collapse can no longer be hidden. Tony Pavic in BC remarks on July 14th, wow, just seeing as RHC was back on the air this morning, I can only imagine that power came back on and everything electric suddenly was switched on in a sigh of relief. Only to stress and strain a system held together by paper clips of chewing gum. Yes, he had been hearing RHC on that date, 1110 UT on 6,000 kHz, fairly good audio and a good signal into a Louisiana remote. On July 12th, Terry Kruger in Niceville, Florida Panhandle, was hearing Radio Marti, 1180 medium wave, from Sister Creek Island in the Florida Keys, 12 July at 0532 Zulu, blasting in way up here, in almost Abilama, with only some on the smooth jazz, weekly mixing, could have been Rebelde. Marti dominating, shows what brute 100 kilowatts can do when mostly unblocked, even when highly directional. It was parallel to 6030 until that went off at 0600. In IRCA, Terry Pearson in Bar Harbor, Maine, was surprised to be getting Radio Marti on 1640 kilohertz, and figured, hey, that's the distance between two shortwave frequencies, 13570 and 11930. But we think this may have been an overload mixing product in the receiver. Trying to keep up with the current schedule of Radio Republica, the adding Cuban station on 9490 via RMI via France. July 13th at 0124, I heard them announce their schedule, presumably in Eastern Daylight Time, which I have converted to UT, as follows. Tuesday to Sunday, 01 to 03, and one extra hour on UT Mondays until 04. Delays on long and medium wave in Finland. From the Arctic 252 homepage via Kari Kallio NordDX via Mike Terry. The weather in northern Finland has been very wet, delaying antenna mast base construction. Work will be completed by the end of autumn, the new antenna finally erected. Arctic is still awaiting a new frequency, but urgently needed is a new oscillator board to enable easy frequency changes. For media monitoring and RMR news via Kari Kallio, via mediumwave.info, about Pori on 963 kHz as of July 12th, Alpha Media Group granted broadcasting license for that frequency in 2024, has not started broadcasting, so the license has therefore expired. Ron Howard's latest monitoring of Indonesia's few shortwave signals, 4755 VOI, came on suddenly at 1012 UT July 10th in English, heard via remote in Jakarta with a strong signal, and from 1014 on 9690, a very weak signal in parallel, with serious transmitter problems off the air more than on. RRI Pro 3 on 7203 was off the air July 10th, both at the beach and via remotes, but it was on the air with a weak signal heard at the beach July 11th at 1120. But best heard is 7289.9, RI Naviri Pro 1 or Satu 1. July 10th at the beach from 0833 until 1005, with easy listening songs and Islamic segments. Interference from China started at 1001.
from July 11th, listening at his local beach, heard from 0845 to 0859, mostly Islamic-sounding songs, but suddenly cut off at 0927 in mid-song. Ramadan on 15615 exactly, July 11th at 1739, I heard an ID for Radio Payam, pounding into the remote in Holland, but with a low heterodyne, on the plus side perhaps jamming, and during fades I could also just barely detect some bubble jamming, worsening by 1755. According to IB, the schedule is 17-21 UT via Wolverton, UK. Philippines, last week I reported VOA Korean on 12130. I don't think that's a mistake, but now it's on 12140 and it's been expanded to 24 hours, as Kwon Dae-gun informed us from South Korea as of July 10th. The schedule is Monday through Friday at 09:30 to 15:30 on 12140. It's the third and final repeat of the original six-hour broadcast, which is at 15:30 to 21:30 on 9950, 21:30 to 3:30 on 12140, and 0330 to 9:30 on 15120. The token hour in English from Spain is still being well heard, Wednesdays at 22 to 23 UT. On 15500 toward North America, with the best signal. Also on 17715 to South America, 15520 to the Middle East. But not on 15390. The fourth transmitter has been off for weeks or months. Next on the July 15th broadcast, Trump keeps changing his mind about Hormuz. From the Beirut correspondent about the ceasefire being over, but not especially about Lebanon on this report. And there was other news at 22:18, the conclusion of the bull run at Pamplona, where 10 were injured, a total of 70 this year, as if that's normal, and someone has discovered 200 exoplanets. In many of these items, clips in the original Spanish are included, but not directly translated. RE certainly encourages listeners to learn some Spanish. Another topic, July 17th, is the anniversary of the coup in 1936, which led to the Civil War and World War II and 40 years of dictatorship until Franco died in 1975. 600 kilolives were lost in the Civil War. No news from Turkey this week. On Letterboxd, Jemra said, besides repeating her previous show, everyone was apparently out of the office for a week and there would not be any news to start each broadcast. Try anyway at 22 UT on 11785. It was on the air barely, July 13th, but off the air July 14th. Something's always erroneous at Emmerler. Via kilohertz, megahertz, and gigantic hertz. World of Radio 2356. 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One may also contribute via check or money order on a U.S. bank to Glenn Hauser, P.O. Box 1684, ENID, OK, 73702. Mike Cooper provides BBC previews each week from the Telegraph to the World of Radio IO Group. Here's one of particular interest. Friday, 17 July, Happy Proms Day to all who celebrate. Radio counting down to the first night. The celebratory programming coming live from Royal Albert Hall, starting at 0530 UT, the times I'll be giving. Live performances from some of the 2026 Proms artists. At 18 UT, the big event itself, the first night of the Proms. Conductor Dalia Stasevska leads piano virtuosos Yun Chan Lim and the BBC Symphony and Orchestra in an evening of Copland, Gershwin, and Ravel. Petra Tolani and Georgia Mann are your hosts. And, of course, BBC Radio 3 carries all those prime broadcasts for the next couple of months. 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And then there's the WOMAD Festival, W-O-M-A-D, which stands for World of Music, Arts, and Dance. Not a BBC event, but Mike Terry forwards a notice about this. According to Radio Magazine, Radio WOMAD will broadcast on DAB for the first time. But of more interest to those further away, it will also be streamed on Mixcloud. The dates are 22 to 27 July.
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And back to BBC, via Mike Cooper, some letters from Radio Times Feedback. In view of the demise of Radio 4 Long Wave, I wish to mark its historical significance. The actual transmitter system started nearly 100 years ago and has proved to be extremely reliable. I hope that someone will read this and realize the amount of incredible engineering history the system contains, a tribute to hundreds of engineers and technicians who worked on the original designs and updates. It's comparable to the Flying Scotsman. There's no sign of that being sent to Mr. Steptoe's scrapyard. The same respect should apply to the Droitwich transmitter. It would be nice if some of the remaining equipment could be preserved for future generations. Daddy, what's a radio? Could have a full, detailed answer. That's from retired transmitter engineer Melvin McGann. And another one titled, Not So Smart. Anyone listening to BBC Radio recently could be forgiven for thinking that the BBC has some sort of sponsorship deal with smart speakers makers. These devices aren't really very smart at all. Instead of radio waves, they rely on internet connections routed through energy-hungry data centers, a very inefficient way of broadcasting. If BBC really cares about climate change, they should discourage people from using them, not actively plug them at every opportunity, says Tobias Thorns in Worcestershire. Not to be confused with Music for Joy, there is now an occasional broadcast called Mystery for Joy. It went on the air July 15th of 2021 via Wolferton 9915 and also via Channel 292. For their scheduling, check their website, mysteryforjoy.fr. That is F-O-R, not the number 4. In the Michigan ARE tip sheet, Jock Elliott in New York notes that weather radio station WXL34 in New Scotland announces that it is off the air for an extended period from 162.55 megahertz. We apologize for inconvenience, but Jock says if you use NOAA weather radio at all, let your local NWS office know. It's a vital resource. It should be properly maintained. Passivity is not a good strategy for maintaining your local radio resources. Editor Ken Zicke wholeheartedly agrees. It's far too easy for bean counters to claim things like everyone has a phone and we need to stop spending money on these expensive transmitters. I still haven't figured out how and why the bean counters profit from gutting weather radio and CHU in Canada, but I'm sure that shoe is about to drop, and it's only a matter of time until it happens here, too. While we still have some summer sporadic E raising the MUF above 88 and even above 108 megahertz, as far as the weather radio frequencies in 162, as some have reported, may I suggest that you keep an ear on the 35.79 megahertz. That's the third harmonic of Radio Marti, Greenville, on 11.93 megahertz. This was actually heard by Don Moen in Alberta in 2023, and I've been trying for it ever since, but it would help if I had a proper VHF antenna. And other harmonics out of Greenville might well be worthwhile targets. Ben Cobb forwards some comments from Patsy Wirakaswara, formerly with VOA on LinkedIn. Headline, A Propagandistic VOA Hands Strategic Victory to U.S. Adversaries. The war with Iran is driving fuel shortages and inflation around the world, deepening anti-American sentiment at a time when international confidence in the U.S. is already in decline. A June Pew survey found unfavorable views of the U.S. rising across 36 countries. This is precisely the moment Washington needs credible international broadcasting to explain its policies through fact-based journalism. Yet after failing to silence the Voice of America, the taxpayer-funded independent international broadcaster, the Trump administration is transforming it into a government mouthpiece. Mike Cooper forwards a Washington Post story you might want to look up, July 12th. Voice of America's exiled journalists find meaning in work outside the newsroom. They lost their journalism jobs under Trump. Now they're baristas and grocery clerks.
at Trader Joe's, a coffee shop, a military hospital, and a real estate firm, top international broadcasters are embracing second acts they never asked for. It's by Scott Nober, and it's actually rather wistful. From the Association for International Broadcasting, Leadership Transition at Radio Free Europe, Radio Liberty. President and CEO Stephen Kappus, CAPUS, will leave the organization in September, with Lisa Curtis appointed as his successor. Curtis has extensive experience in U.S. foreign and national security policy, including roles at CIA, State Department, Congress, and National Security Council. She's also served on the RFERL board and was its chair from July 2024 until June 2026. Kappus, a former senior U.S. network news executive, has led RFERL since January of 2024. Some WRMI frequencies have been off the air, notably 9955. So I was surprised to find World of Radio Tuesday, July 14th at 22:30, instead on 9455. In medium wave echo of the Arctic Radio Club, Johnny Cowdle wrote this on June 16th. It's been almost 5 months that WBT 1110 AM has been stuck in a loop of instrumental music and announcements. Those anomalies are not really explained by the following from WRMI on FB, July 14th. Storm repercussions. A short but very strong thunderstorm with high winds came right through our transmitter site last night, knocking some of our transmission lines down to transmitters 11 and 12 on 5850 and 9455. The antennas and transmitters themselves were unaffected, but it would take some time to get the transmission lines and poles up running again. But then a follow-up says, our ingenious engineers have figured out a way to keep 5850 and 9455 on the air with some temporary alterations until they can repair the damaged transmission lines. Ron Howard says Al Curtin of 4DX in Australia shared this website with him. It's InsideRadio.com. For decades, morning drive has defined radio. But years after the pandemic disrupted listening habits and suddenly put a new emphasis on day parts, recently conducted research suggests afternoons may be becoming the medium's most valuable day part. Afternoon is radio's rising day part, says Crowd React Media's newly released State of the Media 2026 report. Research shows the share of listeners identifying afternoon as their primary radio listening period has climbed steadily since 2024, while morning has moved in the opposite direction. One in three Americans say most of their radio listening is now done during the afternoons, a 21% increase in the share of the day part's audience in the past 3 years. Here's an AARP report from May 22nd. More adults say AM radio still matters. AARP research shows that AM radio continues to play an important role in the lives of Americans 50 and older, especially in terms of access, trusted information, and public safety. While listening habits are evolving, many still rely on AM radio for news, weather reports, emergency alerts, and community programming, leading most to believe that it should remain a standard feature in vehicles. In the unidentified category, now that we have identified the previous Radio La May on 760 as coming from KMTL in Arkansas, I'm hearing another Radio La May late at night on 1190 kHz. There are no commercials or specific local IDs, just lots of self-promotion by super hype voice actors, or SHVAs as I call them. Otherwise, lots of Mexican music. The NRC AM log has only 4 U.S. stations in Spanish on 1190 in Arizona, New York City, and Tennessee, all of which would be more or less along the direction-finding line I've found from west-southwest to east-northeast. But one of them would have had to change its identity. Another possibility, Radio La May, is an overnight filler, a station still known primarily by another name. Tim Hall, editor of the IRCA Mexican blog, says it might be KREB, that's 1190 in Gentry, Arkansas, address in Fayetteville, a 3,000-watt daytimer, whose last known name was Radio Exitos. Also filed under unidentified
the crypto exercises attributed to the U.S. Air Force, which have not been heard for some weeks now. Perhaps they're on summer vacation. Frequencies of check in USD are 15016, 11175, 8992, and 4724. They have different tactical call signs with each transmission. Nick Hallpatch reports that the International Radio Club of America has expanded its reprints list, actually 1,200 separate articles accessible online from many years back. Look up the index at ircaonline.org. It includes only 5 by yours truly if you search on Hauser. The articles describe antennas, radio propagation, receivers, accessories, and other technical topics, as well as many items of general interest to the DXer. The propagation outlook from SWPC issued July 13th. Geomagnetic activity expected to reach active levels July 22nd, August 1st, 4th, and 5th. AMK indices peaking at 15 and 4 August 1st, 12 and 4 on July 22nd, August 4th and 5th. Quietest dates of 5 and 2, July 17th to 21st, 25th to 31st, August 3rd and 8th. Solar flux steady at a peak of 135, July 18th to 24th, then declining to 118 by August 5th. For much more info, consult our website, worldofradio.com. 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

I'm Alan Graham in Quito, Ecuador, and this is WRMI, Radio Miami International, Okeechobee, Florida, USA, and www.wrmi.net. 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

0: You are listening to the Hope of Israel Baptist Broadcast, and we want to thank you so very much for joining us today. 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
1: Welcome to the Hope Israel Baptist Broadcast. I'm so happy you're listening today. You could be busy doing something else, but you chose to listen to the Hope Israel Baptist Broadcast. I'm indebted to you, appreciate you listening. I hope that this broadcast will be a blessing to you. I hope that you can get something from it today. Mayor Bill de Blasio, he quickly issues an ultimatum to this councilman, Yeager, demanding that he apologize. And the councilman Yeager is not going to apologize. He refuses to apologize. And then the New York City Council Speaker, Corey Johnson, gets on the bandwagon of restricting the First Amendment freedom of speech rights that this councilman, this Jewish councilman, who happens to be a Democrat, and he gets on the councilman's case. I find Council Member Yeager's comments completely unacceptable. And he goes on to explain, they were dehumanizing to Palestinians and divisive and have no place in New York City. Ladies and gentlemen, there's only 30,000 people claim to be a Palestinian in New York City, and there's 1.1 million Jews. You see how crazy this is? We're seeing that the leftist, communist, socialist part of the Democratic Party, which is like a canker sore, leavening that whole party, and they're eating each other alive. It's almost like political cannibalism. Boy, we really need to pray for America. I'm serious. We really need to pray for America. We are absolutely going down the road to hell. You know, a nation that forsakes God shall be turned into hell. So, in response to these comments that have been made by the mayor of New York and other leaders, Councilman Yeager, who's being attacked and penalized for his freedom of speech, he says, I respect the speaker's right to run the council as he sees fit. It's unfortunate political correctness takes precedence over objective fact. Of course, there are Palestinians. Now, I personally disagree with that, but I'm quoting what the councilman says here. So he says, of course, there are Palestinians. However, the fact remains there is no Palestinian state. He goes on to reply, Councilman Yeager says, I really don't understand how that could be the West Bank of Palestine. You might want to consult a map. That is quite literally the West Bank of the Jordan, indeed. So the mayor of New York City says a two-state solution is the best hope for peace. I challenge anyone who thinks the state of Israel shouldn't exist. But the same goes for anyone who would deny Palestinians a home, quote-unquote, from the mayor of New York City, Bill de Blasio. Now, ladies and gentlemen, I have said for years that one day the liberals and even many in the political arena throughout the government, even Republicans and many in the Israeli government who basically just kind of go along with the flow because of the political pressures that are upon them, I have said that this is going to come back to bite them on this two-state ridiculous dream. There'll never be a two-state. There is no such thing as a two-state solution. We have a lot of articles on hopeisrael.net that you can research to show you that the two-state solution is a pipe dream. It will never happen. It should never happen. It is unbiblical. It is against God's plan for that region, and it's against God's plan for the Jewish people. Now, we're going to spend some time looking at what happens to the enemies of Israel. That's right, the enemies of Israel. What happens to them? What happens to anybody that goes against the Jewish people? I tend to think that people don't understand the severity of their behavior when they bring out terrible anti-Semitic attacks against God's chosen people. They have no idea what they're getting into. They have no comprehension, no understanding that they're messing around with the wife of Jehovah. I'm telling you right now, they're playing with fire. They're playing with more than fire. They're playing with the wrath of Almighty God. And history tells us, especially in Bible history, tells us what happens when diabolical means are given against the nation of Israel. Now, remember back in the Bible days when the Jewish people were in slavery there in Egypt. Always remember that great true story about how the midwives obeyed God rather than man. In Exodus 1:22, Pharaoh had charged all his people, saying, "Every son that is born ye shall cast into the river, and every daughter ye shall save alive." So he was out to destroy the heritage of the Jewish people. He was fearful that they would take over Egypt. They had grown to so many multitudes. And so his answer to this problem was extermination, liquidation of the firstborn sons. And that seems to be a lot of what happens against the Jewish people in the hands of the devil's messengers. They tend to drive themselves against the Jews with what is called infanticide, and they want to liquidate the Jewish people. Somehow they believe they can totally destroy them, but the more they're destroyed, the more they grow. And even today, I mean, among Bible-believing Christians, the more we're persecuted, the more we grow. That's a phenomenon, isn't it? But that's God. So at any rate, what do we have? We have that God plagues them with 10 major plagues. Each one of those plagues represented an attack, a judgment against one of the gods, false gods, that is, against the gods of the Egyptians. Would you believe that people can get so depraved that they can start worshiping frogs and lice and all kinds of things? They just get so debased in their minds, thinking that these things, these animals, the stars, somehow are real gods. We know that this breaks one of the Ten Commandments. We're not supposed to make any images of God's creation. But the fact of the matter is, one of the main gods that they made into were their very firstborn sons, the Egyptians. And they celebrated that. And you read the true story, the true account there in Exodus chapter 12. Now, I'm not going to read it. You can read it for yourself. But what ultimately happens is that the firstborn son, even to the household of Pharaoh himself, was killed as a direct result of Pharaoh killing the firstborn Hebrew boys. And that's why I tell you that if you start to curse, hurt, or violate the freedoms and the well-being of the Jewish people, you are going to get in big, big trouble. You know what the scripture says, "Vengeance is mine, saith the Lord, I will repay." And there's never been a time in history whenever a people, a nation, or individuals have gone against God's chosen people where God himself has not dealt severely with them. And that is why the Bible says very clearly, "I will curse them that curses thee." The fact of the matter is, it's not just an any old kind of curse. No, it's a curse in like fashion. Now, you remember when Nebuchadnezzar, back there in Daniel chapter 3, he was infuriated with the fact that Shadrach, Meshach, and Abednego were not willing to bow down before his image. You remember what the Bible says? They answered and said to the king, "O Nebuchadnezzar, we're not careful to answer thee in this matter. If it be so, our God whom we serve is able to deliver us from the burning fiery furnace, and he will deliver us out of thy hand, O King. But if not, be it known unto thee, O King, that we will not serve thy gods, nor worship the golden image which thou hast set up. Then was Nebuchadnezzar full of fury, and the form of his visage was so changed against Shadrach, Meshach, and Abednego. Therefore he spake and commanded that they, notice what Nebuchadnezzar did. He was so angry against these three Jewish men, that they should heat the furnace 1 7 times more than it was wont to be heated. And he commanded the most mighty men that were in his army to bind Shadrach, Meshach, and Abednego, and to cast them into the burning fiery furnace. Then these men were bound in their coats, their hosen, and their hats, and their other garments, and were cast into the midst of the burning fiery furnace. Therefore, because the king's commandment was urgent, and the furnace exceeding hot, the flame of the fire slew those men that took up Shadrach, Meshach, and Abednego. So this is what I'm trying to say, is as they were going to curse the three Hebrew men, the very ones themselves burned into the fire. And so, that is why I say, do not

nation and language. And would to God they would follow this decree now. As far as the Bible is concerned, that decree is still valid today, and that which speak anything amiss against the God of Shadrach, Meshach, and Abednego shall be cut in pieces, and their houses shall be made a dunghill, because there is no other God that can deliver after this sort. Then the king promoted Shadrach, Meshach, and Abednego in the province of Babylon. So Nebuchadnezzar realized who he was dealing with. Do you realize who you're dealing with? Those who hate Israel, those who hate the Jewish people. Do you realize who you're up against? You must beware. And Darius himself understood that dealing wrongfully against God's chosen people is not going to be very good. Back there in Daniel chapter 6, then the king commanded, and they brought Daniel and cast him into the den of lions. So you know the story. God had given Daniel so much faith. He said, "My God has sent his angel and has shut the lions' mouths that they have not hurt me." So Daniel was taken up out of the den, and no manner of hurt was found upon him, because he believed in his God. And the king commanded, and they brought those men which had accused Daniel, and they cast them into the den of lions, them, their children, and their wives. And the lions had the mastery of them, and break all their bones in pieces, or ever they came at the bottom of the den. So you see, as they tried to curse Daniel the prophet by putting him in the den of lions so that the lions could ravage his body and tear it apart, the very ones that falsely accused the prophet Daniel, they themselves and their family were all cast into the den of lions, and they were destroyed. I bring to your remembrance another great enemy of Israel and the Jewish people. Remember in the book of Esther, how Haman, that wicked one, a prototype of an Antichrist for sure, who hated the Jewish people and hated Mordecai, he had erected a gallows 50 cubits high so that he can hang Mordecai on it. And 50 cubits high is about 75 feet tall. So guess what happened to the enemy of Israel who sought to destroy the people, the Jews? He was ultimately hung on his own gallows, and not only was he hung on his own gallows, but 10 of his sons were hung on gallows. We need to defend her, speak on her behalf. After all, Bible-believing Baptists throughout history have defended God's chosen people, the Jews, and truly, as they are a friend of the bridegroom, which would make them the friend of the bride, which would make them our friend. If you're a born-again Christian, you indeed are a member of the bride of Christ. Israel is our friend. And if they're our friend, then we're their friends. And a friend loveth at all times. Indeed, we are set for the defense of the gospel, but we are also set for the defense of the nation of Israel. And we want to speak lovingly, and we want to speak favorably on her behalf, considering the fact that every day, without fail, there's some derogatory anti-Semitic mentioning, and seems like the Jewish people I am talking about are always being used as scapegoats, blame for everything, blame for all the ills of the world. It seems like they just can't get tired of blaming the Jews for about everything. But have they ever recognized that without the Jewish people, there is no question in my mind, we would not even be alive? I was thinking about some time ago, I was preaching on the subject of Joseph, and how God had sent Joseph back in the Bible days to deliver the world from starvation. And indeed, we owe a lot to the Jewish people. Never to forget that without the Jewish people, we wouldn't have our Savior, the Lord Jesus Christ. Without the Jewish people, we wouldn't have salvation. Without the Jewish people,

0: we wouldn't have the scriptures. So therefore, we are very indebted to them. This is why it really baffles one's mind when people go against Israel. It doesn't make a lick of sense. It's like, you know, biting the hand that feeds you. I mean, everything that we do in life can be traced back somehow or another to the Jewish people. The phones we use, even the food we eat, and the medical breakthroughs that have contributed to the health and well-being of the world. And yet people do not understand how much they're indebted for their lives, both physically and spiritually. I want you to know that you are greatly loved by Bible-believing Baptists all around the world. And we're your friend, and we're going to stick up for you. Yes, it is true. We're also not going to be guilty of neglecting of telling you the truth from the Holy Scriptures about your Jewish Messiah that was foretold many, many years ago. Do you know that there are at least 324 messianic prophecies? Do you know that every prophecy that was referring to the Messiah to come the first time, which has occurred some 2,000 years ago, came true exactly to the letter? And who fulfilled that? Well, you guess, it was the Lord Jesus Christ. And it's not just a guess, it is a fact, a historical fact, a biblical fact, and it's true. And tens of thousands, hundreds of thousands of Jewish people around the world are coming to the realization that Jesus Christ, Yeshua HaMashiach, is indeed the Messiah, the Savior, God, who was manifest in the flesh. In other words, He was born of a virgin in order for Him to die in our place. He had to die in our place. And Moses was willing to die for His people, but he did not qualify. And others were willing to die for their people, but they did not qualify. But the Lord Jesus Christ, the sinless one, the just for the unjust, the sinless one for the sinners, He was the only one that qualified, the unblemished Lamb of God that taketh away the sin of the world. Now, as we consider those who are enemies of Israel throughout history, biblical history, and then going on into post-biblical history, we see no matter how hard they tried to destroy Israel, the Jewish people, they never succeed, never. Why do they not learn from history? Well, history repeats itself over and over and over again. It just really is amazing. And the main reason for this is because the devil himself, who hates the Jewish people for giving us the Savior, who is of the seed of David, the Lord Jesus Christ, he believes with all his heart, which proves that he doesn't have foreknowledge, because if he really knew about everything, he would realize he's wasting his time. But somehow he's deceived himself, since he is a deceiver, he has deceived himself into believing that somehow or another he can destroy the Jewish people. And if he does succeed, the Lord Jesus will not come back again the second time. So he believes he is going to succeed, but we know what the Bible says, he will not succeed. And one day the world will rejoice when the devil will be cast into the lake of fire, and so he will be for all eternity. Now, some of the history tells us that during the time of the Maccabees, this was during the intertestament period between the Old and the New Testament eras, there was another wicked leader, Antiochus Epiphanes, thought he could exterminate, trample out, destroy, and obliviate the history of the Jews, the Jewish people, and he did not succeed, did he? God raised up the Maccabees. You know the story of Hanukkah? It's a true story. And they only had oil for one day, yet miraculously, it lasted for 8 days and gave the Maccabees the courage to win victorious over Antiochus Epiphanes and his diabolical means. He had desecrated the temple of God, and God kicked him out. And so time and time again, we see how the Jews have been victorious over their enemies. Remember Herod the Great. We consider the recording in the New Testament in Matthew chapter 2, then Herod, when he saw that he was mocked of the wise men, was exceeding wroth. You see the trend? The leaders are always mad. They're always angry against the Jews. That's because the devil is wroth with the Jews. You read about that in Revelation 12, that the dragon was wroth with the woman. The woman is a type of the nation of Israel. So every leader that represents, they are emissaries of the devil himself. It's, you see the trend. They're always upset and mad at the Jews, envious, hate them, and want to destroy them. We find that indeed Herod is angry, and he sent forth and slew all the children that were in Bethlehem and in all the coasts thereof, from 2 years old and under, according to the time which he had diligently inquired of the wise men. Then was fulfilled that which was spoken of Jeremy the prophet, saying, in Ramah was there a voice heard, lamentation and weeping and great mourning, Rachel weeping for her children, and would not be comforted because they are not. What a terrible time that was. Yet Herod the Great surely learned the hard way. He died a miserable death, and his son and then his grandson died a horrible death. It's recorded in Acts chapter 12 about his grandson that he was eaten up of worms. So, once again, when you set your heart against God's chosen people, the Jews, you're not only going to get the wrath of God upon yourself, but also upon your family. Going on beyond biblical history, we find that during the Roman Empire, they had set their minds to destroy the Jewish people, as well as destroying Bible-believing Baptists. Do you know that 1 million Jews were killed as a result of the destruction of the temple in 70 AD? Do you know that it was so bad that there was cannibalism going on there in the city, that mothers were throwing their babies over the walls? And do you know that it was such a horrible time? Now, even the Bible prophesied that this would happen to the Jewish people if they would disobey God. And we understand that they did disobey God. But still, God holds the enemies of the Jews accountable for being an enemy, for hating the Jews. And when the nation of Israel goes against God, then God withholds protection from them to teach them a lesson, to bring them back to God, to show them that without God, they will not survive. May we never forget that during the Inquisition, over 53, are you listening to me now? 53 million Baptists were killed at the hands of the Roman Catholic Church. But we do not hear much about the fact that 1 million Jews were killed and burned at the stake during the Inquisition. So that's why I always say that the Jews and the Baptists have a historic affinity, and therefore is one of the great reasons why we love the Jewish people. They have suffered alongside us during great persecution.
1: 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And we pray that today's program has been an encouragement to you. If it has, please contact us and let us know you're listening. If you are of Jewish descent and would like to know more about the new covenant prophesied in the book of Jeremiah chapter 31, or maybe you're curious as to why true Bible-believing Christians have always supported Israel, please contact us. As a token of our love and appreciation, we would like to give you a beautifully bound Hebrew-English New Covenant referred to as the New Testament. This Prophecy Edition Bible will be a great addition to your library, and it will help you understand why those who believe in Yeshua HaMashiach, the Lord Jesus Christ, have always loved, supported, and prayed for Israel. Now, if you're writing to let us know you're listening, or if you're requesting one of these beautiful Hebrew-English New Covenants, you may do so by going to our website, www.hopeofisrael.net. That's hopeofisrael.net.

كبريت واحد وألف غابة. من أشعار سمو الشيخ حمدان بن محمد.

Edited, Hilversum, Netherlands. 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
1: Good evening and Shavua Tov. This is Nomi Segal with a look at some of the top stories we covered this week. On our program, escalating U.S.-Iran exchanges in the region. The Knesset dissolves ahead of the October 27th election, following a coalition blitz to pass contentious legislation. A rapidly escalating mental health crisis among wounded soldiers and security personnel. Remembering U.S. Republican Senator Lindsey Graham. And examining anti-Semitism in the Australian healthcare system. Let's begin. U.S.-Iran strikes in the region escalated this week as the sides battled over the vital Strait of Hormuz. Reporter David Ze'ev spoke with Dr. Mordechai Kedar, a researcher on the Middle East and Islam, about the developments.
2: We are joined in the studio by Dr. Mordechai Kedar, a researcher on the Middle East and Islam. Dr. Kedar, it's an honor to have you in the studio today. We want to ask you, of course, about Iran. The Americans are attacking. Where are we heading in this conflict at this very moment?
3: Well, this question has to be directed to Donald J. Trump, who actually decides what to do, when to do, and what scale to do. So he doesn't tell me every day what his plans are, but during the last, week, he actually escalates the actions against Iran. Until yesterday, these actions were restricted to the Hormuz area in order, apparently, to open the straits for the traffic freely. However, today, actually last night and today, already the Americans are hitting targets in Tehran and near Tehran. This, if this continues, it means that maybe Trump's really targets the regime itself. Because if the regime will lose hold to Tehran, it will enable either local people or people who come from the outside to take Tehran over. And if they succeed to do it, the regime is finished.
2: As this progresses, if it progresses the way that it appears it might, as you say, how will the regime respond?
3: Well, the regime will be responding as it did in January. They will just shoot in order to kill whoever they don't like. And look, for such a regime to survive, they don't need nuclear weapons, they don't need missiles, they don't need Air Force or Navy. All they need is rifles and machine guns in the streets with a permission or order to shoot at everyone whom they don't like, as they did in the 8th and 9th of January.
2: And back then, we should recall, President Trump warned the Iranians that if they continued killing people,
3: help is coming.
2: Right.
3: Okay, and here's the help. Means if the Americans will target the regime institutions and the regime people in Tehran, it means that the regime is actually under pressure as a regime, not as a Hormuz Strait or something like this. Actually, the regime itself. I still don't know what his plan is, but we have to really analyze the targets which are being hit.
2: Do we know who is, sorry, I don't mean to interrupt, but do we know who the leadership is in Tehran, who is calling the shots?
3: It's the IRGC, no doubt.
2: The Revolutionary Guard Corps.
3: Right. Headed by a guy named Wahidi. Apparently, Mujtaba Khamenei is still alive. As much as I know, he was injured severely in the 28th of February.
2: When his father was killed.
3: And he
2: is supposedly the, I don't know, acting, maybe official Supreme Leader, but as you said, we don't know to what extent he's acting.
3: He was injured severely and his jaw was smashed. Therefore, he cannot speak. Therefore, he doesn't record anything, neither on video nor on audio. All he's doing is writing what he thinks people talk to him, he hears and he understands, but he's expressing himself by writing. This is why everything which was published from him was written, you know, text.
2: Right.
3: Written text.
2: Mm-hmm.
3: So this is apparently the reason why the man doesn't appear in public. This is why he doesn't speak, neither to the camera nor to the microphone.
2: So I don't mean to say that there is soft core as opposed to hardcore in Iran, but the Revolutionary Guard Corps, if they are indeed calling the shots, as you say, they are the hardcore. The president, he's not calling the shots at all? He's not involved in this? Or to what extent, what say, what amount of say does he have?
3: Well, he's between the American hammer and the IRGC hard place. He has to, you know, to be the mediator between the Americans and the IRGC. And naturally, both sides see him as somebody who doesn't cooperate.
2: Dr. Mordechai Kedar, researcher on Middle East and Islam, thank you very much for your time.
3: My pleasure. Thank you so much.
1: Dr. Mordechai Kedar. The Knesset dissolved this week ahead of the election that will take place on October 27th. Among the parties saying that they will run in the national election is the Miluimnikim, which means military reservists. Reporter David Zaev spoke with Yoav Adomi, a co-founder of the party.
2: We're on the line to Yoav Adomi, who is one of the founders of the Miluimnikim party. Miluimnikim are military reservists in the IDF. Yoav, you are one of the founders, as we said. The question is, why? Why was this new party founded?
4: So first of all, and I think that we should mention that the Miluimnikim party just united with the Chili Troopers new party. So we have Yoav.
2: Chili Trooper, okay, yeah.
4: Mm-hmm. Yeah. So we have Yoav Zendel, who's the leader of the Miluimnikim party, and we have Chili Trooper, who founded the Yesodot Israel party, and we just announced the uniting the two parties.
2: Mm-hmm.
4: And the very important question of the why is that we believe that we're building the Zionist home that so many Israelis, hundreds of thousands of Israelis, are now looking for, which can and will determine in many aspects the direction of Israel's next government. We believe that we represent really, truly the Israel we love, and we look to establish what we call a broad Zionist government and stop the growing rift within the Israeli society. So those are main goals.
2: Right. So I don't know what name. Maybe you can tell me the actual name that would be on the ballot on Election Day at the end of October. What is it, October 27th? But certainly using the name Miluimnikim, reservists, also I would imagine it resonates as you and I are speaking. The Knesset is dealing with legislation regarding those who do not serve in the army at all, in the Haredi community particularly, and the divide that exists in Israeli society right now due to this issue, perhaps among other issues, obviously. But is that what you're aiming at, to get the people to join forces with you? Because you are the ones, and many Israelis do, of course, are the ones who bear the brunt of keeping our country.
4: What he did since October is very important, and we want to make sure that the next leaders, the next generations of leaders in Israel, are ones that really contribute and went into field on October 7th, to the army, through Tzav Shmone, and some through civilian volunteering, and so on and so forth.
2: Right, Tzav Shmone is the emergency order calling everybody up in a situation like October 7th, just for those who don't know.
4: Mm-hmm. True. And regarding drafting of the ultra-Orthodox Jews, we believe that while we're seeing so many brothers and sisters of them, us, the Jewish community, repeatedly go into battle to defend our country, they unfortunately remained on the sidelines. And this is something that we cannot be the only one left under the stretcher. We need more shoulders under the stretcher. And one of our key principles of the United Party is really a national service law that every Israeli, no matter if you're an Arab or Orthodox Jew or from the left or right wing, everyone should carry the burden, some for military service, some for national service, civilian service, but everyone, when they get to 18, needs to contribute to the country.
2: Mm-hmm. So I'm sure a lot of listeners, those who are planning on voting in the election at the end of October, mm-hmm. are a little confused. For example, all the polls. The polls are always coming out, right? We at Khan had one last night, and I'm confused a little bit as well, because you mentioned two names which are mm-hmm. familiar names to many Israelis sure. and who know the political scene, certainly Chili Trupper and Yoaz Hendel. So they're, you're joining forces with them. So because in the poll just last night on Khan, mm-hmm. I think I saw it was even then. You say this is a very new development that you're getting together, mm-hmm. but that it was run separately. You, as Miluim Nikim, would not mm-hmm. cross what they call cross the threshold to even mm-hmm. get a seat in the Knesset. If you are together with Chili Trupper and Yoaz mm-hmm. Hendel, you do cross mm-hmm. the threshold? What's the feeling you get? You can actually get some seats in the Knesset?
4: So we just started, and we are very, very optimistic. We see truly hundreds of thousands of Israelis that are looking for the next political home. And we believe that we can be this home. We do not intend, of course, to remain a small party. We intend to become a party that will truly affect how the next government of Israel is going to be. And while the polls are, showing us some signs that we're on the right way, we are very optimistic on the next moves. And we're going to launch it in the way that we'll pass that question very easily.
2: So, I don't want to jump ahead of ourselves here a bit, but let me just throw this out anyway, because I'm sure some of our listeners are asking this question. If they mm-hmm. see a poll, if they see, the parties have not presented, obviously, have not presented their lists.

0: gender groups, you come together and do better in the election.
1: So I must say that Gadi Eisenkot, of course, is a great guy and a great a potential leader. And I'm not here to talk about Gadi or other other parties.
0: Sure.
1: I believe that Gadi's goal is mainly to replace Netanyahu, and this is not our goal. Our goal is to create a new home for those that are not part of the discussion of yes Netanyahu or no Netanyahu. There, as mentioned, hundreds of thousands of people in Israel that are looking for a different political discussion, and this is what we are bringing to the table. The Netanyahu question is not a question that is on the main of our agenda. Our agenda is Israel and how to to make Israel more united and how to make sure that every sector in Israel are serving the country, and that's the main goal that we are pursuing. And we believe that we will be the ones that will determine how the next government will be. It shouldn't must be a government that is based on our parties or ultra-Orthodox parties from the other end. It can be a party that is based on the true Zionist forces within the Israeli Knesset, and this is what we are. This is the main goal.
0: Yoav, can you tell me a little bit about your army service?
1: Yeah, sure. So I'm 45. That means that I'm, of course, a reservist. I'm doing reserve duty as part of Division 5. I'm my rank is a major, and I'm a deputy commander of a battalion, Jonathan Battalion. I've been serving in the reserve duty, since in the past 20-something years. But I think that since October 7th, I being a Milwinnik, being a reservist is truly part of my DNA and my identity in many, many ways. I served more than 550 days in the war. I lost some very good friends, and I saw everything from the field. This is, by the way, where I met Yoav Zendel as well. I met him not on TV. I met him on field on the kibbutzim during those days.
0: On October 7th,
1: exactly.
0: Right after October 7th.
1: Exactly. Mm-hmm. And this is where we came to a realization that Israel must change direction. And the ones that step forward since October 7th, while the rest, the so-called leaders just went silent,
0: right.
1: Those are the ones that need to lead Israel to its next challenges, the one that contributed, the one who saw, October 7th firsthand. And this is the kind of party that we are building.
0: So now you go from the military. I assume you'll continue serving, but you're going into the political situation, which can be messy sometimes. I hope you're ready for that as well. I'm sure Yoav can help you give from some of his experience of what is entailed with that. But anyway, Yoav Adomi is one of the founders of the Milwimnikim, the Reservists Party. Yoav, thank you very much for your time.
1: Thank you so much.
2: Yoav Adomi, a co-founder of the Milwimnikim Party. Ahead of the Knesset recess, the coalition led a blitz of voting in the plenum this week, passing several contentious laws related to its judiciary overhaul plan and deals with the ultra-Orthodox parties. Petitions have already been filed with the High Court challenging some of the newly passed laws. Among the legislation passed this week was a law that would expand gender-segregated study in advanced higher education. Proponents have framed it as increasing educational opportunities for religiously observant women. Opponents have argued that it unnecessarily expands gender segregation beyond existing arrangements, prioritizing religious rights over the rights of female students and lecturers to equality, dignity, and freedom of movement, while harming academic freedom and the quality of teaching and research. Ahead of the vote on the law, university heads and the deans of Israel's medical schools issued calls against the legislation. Reporter Mark Weiss spoke with Professor Arnon Afek, Dean of the Reichman University Medical School.

0: We are speaking with Professor Arnon Afek, the Dean of the Dina Recanati School of Medicine at the Herzliya Reichman University and the Director of the Goettner Institute at the Sheba Medical Center. So the Knesset, before it goes into recess on Friday, is due to vote this week on a gender segregation bill for higher education. What exactly does the bill state?
1: Well, this bill allows the university, doesn't force them, but still it allows them to teach higher degrees, not graduate degrees, not a BA, but we are speaking about master degrees and PhDs in segregation, which is gender segregation, which is not accepted nowadays. I will say that the first degree or the graduate degree, the BA or BSc, is allowed. You can do that with a segregation. And the idea behind it is to let the Haredi people enter the market, the employment market. So it was a sort of, I would say, a compromise reached to include them within the working force of the State of Israel, which we all agree is very, very important. Higher degrees was not allowed till now, and this law allows it to happen. So if you ask me why allowing bothers you, and the reason is that afterwards it's just the beginning. It will be followed up by an extra funding, and as all universities suffer from lack or shortage of resources, it might force them to do these programs, to run such programs, which we think will be the tremendous to the healthcare system.
0: But you said that it's not forcing the universities or the medical schools to introduce these gender segregation courses. So surely your university and others can just say, no, we don't want it, we're not interested.
1: Exactly, but you're right. And Reichman University will never include it because the government doesn't fund it. It's a non-profit organization that is not government-supported. But other universities which are supported by the government, let's have an imaginary scenario that the government says, okay, you are not forced to, but if you will teach a student with segregation because you want to have them studying medicine, then instead of paying you $20,000 per year, as they do, by the way, we'll give you $30,000 and $40,000. Think of the university which will not say, yes, okay, we will do that as well because we need the money to continue to support higher education in Israel. And that's exactly the slippery slope we are afraid from.
0: I understand that the letter also warns of the possibility that if universities do introduce these gender segregation courses, then they may have a problem with receiving recognition from medical facilities abroad, academic institutions. What's the ramifications of this?
1: The issue is the standards of medical education, specifically in the States. Now, it's not a single school. We must remember that the institute that gets the accreditation, for example, with the American Medical School, with the LCME, is the entire Council of Higher Education. So let's say we will have programs which are not taught under this gender segregation. What does it imply? It implies that we do not study in groups which include people from different cultural backgrounds. And that's the basic of modern medical education. It's not just giving them the knowledge. It's also teaching them about the cultural differences. How do you speak to a woman or to a man? How do you learn of the different problems? What are the problems of the Hasidic people regarding to their cultural differences, and so on, the Arabs and every other part of the Israeli population. So if we will not teach under the modern standard, they will say, okay, this country, we don't want this graduate to come to the States and do their fellowship. What will happen? That the level of medicine in Israel will become, I don't even want to say the third world country, which will be insult to them. But we will not have the advantage nowadays of sending our best physician to do the fellowship in the States and return back to Israel. And that's the biggest danger. Not to speak about medical publications and our ability to get funds from international grants because of such a low standard, unacceptable way of teaching students.
0: What would you say to theoretical case, and I'm sure cases do exist, of a very talented teenager who grew up in an ultra-Orthodox community, a man or a woman, whose life's ambition is to study medicine, but they feel, because of their religious beliefs, that they are unable to do so currently in Israel because there is no separate gender separation available for them at the moment. And this bill will give them finally the chance. What would you say to them?
1: I would say to them, as I tell the rest of the 15 Haredi students we have in the 200 students school of medicine at Reichman University, we have, as I said, 15 Haredi men and women who study medicine. Some of them, by the way, studied in segregation on their BAs, and I tell them, or BSc in this case, and I tell them exactly, if you want to be a physician, there's no other way to teach you in such a condition you want. So you have to decide. By the way, we can do everything in our force and everything that we're capable to keep up your honor, not to force you to do things you don't want to, but you have to take care of people. Let me give you an example. Let's say someone needs to take an operation, or one of his dear ones needs to take an operation or have an operation. What would you tell them? Who do you want to operate him? So the best physician, either man or woman, or the one who is genderly adapted to him? Now, you can't tell me you will study without knowing the different aspect and the cultural approach to women, but you will operate on women. That's impossible. So at the end, if you want to be part of modern medicine, and this is your ambition in life, you should come to medical school and study as it is accepted worldwide, at least the modern world, right? And if there's something I can do which enables you to do so or to ease your minds, for example, I don't shake their hands. I don't think it's necessary for them to shake my hand during white coat ceremonies. But on the other hand, they will examine men and women all with the old respect, and we'll take care of them and study with their friends from the different genders so they will know how to approach the other gender. You can't say that the next thing will be in the ER to separate into men's ward and women's ward. Is it possible? Is it acceptable? This is modern medicine, or we are going back to, I don't know which ages. Fine. I know which ages. In ages in which women didn't study medicine. They were not allowed to. And that's where we are going. The second, and by the way, think of that, 72% of the class of 2030 at the Dina Recanati School of Medicine at Reichman University are women.
0: Final question. Have you come across similar problems in the Israeli Muslim community, or is it just the ultra-Orthodox community?
1: Well, you know, we don't have, unfortunately, many Bedouin people who study medicine, but I can tell you that we do have...
0: Not just Bedouin, regular Israeli Muslims.
1: We do have a Bedouin woman who studies medicine. She's wonderful, by the way. And I know that teaching her medicine will be even more important than many other people, because she will bring the message to her community. The same applies to the Haredi community. If you will have Haredi Jews studying medicine, whether women and men, and coming back to you, you will get much better medicine, which will be culturally adapted to you. Because, you know, we might, for example, convince you to do a mammography as a breast screening. This is one of the things that me and many women among the Haredi community are afraid of or worried of. And if there will be some physician who can explain to them, tell them and convince them in their own language, the health of the community, the Haredi community, will be much, much better. And that's what we want to do. We want to have them part of us, not to segregate them. All the ideas of segregation are wrong, basically. and they do not respect the other community. We want to respect you. We'll do the utmost to have you with us, the Haredi people, but please accept the ways of medicine. And if it's not me, I'm not that important, but the Rambam, Maimonides, said that. Show me just the man, and he meant the person, not rich, not poor, not important, even not an enemy. Show me just the person. That's what the Rambam said, not me.
2: Professor Arnon Afek, Dean of the Reichman University Medical School. Here is Danny Sanderson, Lo Yafrid Davao.

0: It's now more than 1,000 days since the October 7th war began. New figures released by the Defense Ministry point to a rapidly escalating mental health crisis among wounded soldiers and security personnel. There is concern that the country's rehabilitation system could buckle under the strain. Reporter David Zaev spoke with Dr. Kathy Lowy, founder and CEO of Emotion Aid.
1: We're on the line to Dr. Kathy Lowy, who is founder and CEO of Emotion Aid. Kathy, please first tell our listeners, what is Emotion Aid?
2: Emotion Aid is a non-for-profit organization, and we work in the, you know, what we do is basically provide tools of emotional first aid for people to either help themselves directly or to provide first help to others.
1: So you've been, along with all of us, marking 1,000 days since October 7th, 2023, the horrific events of that day. And you've been noting the fact that figures were even just released by the Defense Ministry, which point to a rapidly escalating mental health crisis among wounded soldiers and security personnel. It, of course, also affects the civilian population. So what are you at Emotion Aid doing to try and have been doing already since October 7th to grapple with all of this?
2: So we've been providing those tools to people who work with others so that they can avoid burning out and they can avoid going themselves into a place of trauma, traumatic symptoms, and then post-traumatic stress. That we understand that this can happen when you are directly exposed to events or
1: We've talked about this in the past in interviews about the indirect people who are also affected. And so what you're basically saying also, what you've just said, is that people who are helping those who are faced with the emotional impact are themselves. The people who are helping also get affected because of the work that they're doing.
2: So maybe I'll give you an example. We're working a lot with Bet Halochem. So Bet Halochem is the main organization in Israel which receives wounded soldiers. And first of all, the type of wounds that people are seeing, and when I say people, the staff there, I mean everybody from the volunteers, but all the way to the physiotherapists, hydrotherapists, the coaches, all the people who are actually helping those wounded soldiers, they're exposed to, first of all, very, very difficult wounds. On one hand, I think what the army has been able to do is to save more people, and especially serious cases of serious wounds. And on the other end, what's happening is that, you know, we've never seen wounds like that. So it's very, you know, like impressive. And also what is happening, what we know is that all the combat soldiers who are wounded, a very large percentage of them are also traumatized. So we can imagine that they went, you know, through the shock of the wound. First of all, very often they're not alone. They're always comrades. Some of them die. Some of them are, you know, equally or worse or, you know, also wounded. So it's a lot to take in. And for the personnel, you know, say, for example, you're a hydrotherapist in Bet Halochem. You're in a swimming pool and you're helping a soldier who is in rehab and is doing fine, and he goes into the pool and you work with him, and all of a sudden he has a panic attack. Something triggers him, maybe a noise, maybe a color, maybe something that is happening around, and he starts having a panic attack. And then you're not trained for that. You don't know how to deal with a panic attack. And very quickly what happens, because trauma is actually something that is contagious, then the other people in the pool are going to start, you know, experiencing symptoms and also going into a kind of anxiety or panic. And then, you know, very quickly you can really have, like, you know, an overwhelmed situation. So we don't want that.
1: And the wars are continuing, okay? And I see that the Defense Ministry is projecting that by 2028, 100,000 wounded veterans from Israel's wars will be receiving care, including about 50,000 living with psychological injuries. So how do you, how is the system, and how do you specifically at Emotion Aid deal with this, these numbers?
2: So look, we, if we look at mental health, we have three parts. We have what we call early intervention. and providing tools and assessment and in the early stages. Then you have the treatment part, and then you have the rehab part. So we are active both in the early intervention. That's actually the place where we need the most work. Maybe I'll explain why in numbers in a second. And we also help in rehab, because what we do with soldiers, for example, is that we, again, either with the staff working with them or sometimes through the staff to them directly, we give them tools so that when they are experiencing symptoms in between sessions, then they're not helpless. They know what to do. Now, in the early stage, what we understand today is we have, according to the state controller, about 3 million people with mental health symptoms, which were about 500,000 to 600,000 before October 7th, so just give you a sense. Mm-hmm. Six times the number. And from the 3 million people with symptoms, we have maybe 500,000 people already diagnosed with trauma or in stages of with symptoms where they actually need treatment, they need like a proper intervention. And you have another 2.5 million who are experiencing different grades of mental health symptoms, but they're not really taken care of. And so we want to target this population, because it's, if we can actually help them get better and prevent them from getting worse, we achieve a lot. And we don't want those numbers to increase. And also, of course, we want to keep all the people who work with others. And that's, there can be nurses, doctors, of course, emergency personnel. But also sometimes, we're talking about education. What's happening with the teachers in the north, who right. have to deal with kids who have been traumatized. So we really want to get to all these people who are so crucial. We call them sometimes, they're also heroes. Our soldiers are heroes, but all the people who take care of us every day. And no matter if there was a missile which fell on the house, it's a story we heard not long ago from a community near Rosh HaNikra. Mm-hmm. And, the woman, the head of the house, she had to go out and work with other people, and she did. She left everybody home with broken glasses, broken windows,
1: wow.
2: and she went to work. Yeah. Yeah, mm-hmm. So that's what we see. And
1: there's so much to do here. You say, you at Emotion Aid, you're a nonprofit. Is the government doing enough? This is such a massive task. Is the government helping enough?
2: Not really. And also there's a lack of organization, like a lack of coordination at many levels of the, many stages of the mental health, evolution. And hopefully maybe with a new government something could change, but at the moment we are very much behind.
1: Well, whomever the government will be, whenever the election will be in the coming months,
2: exactly.
1: You are continuing to do what you are doing. Kathy, yes. Dr. Kathy Lowy, founder and yes. CEO of EmotionAid, thank you very much for your time yes. and for all the work that you do. Thank you.
2: Thank you. We can be found at EmotionAid.com.
1: Okay. We'll encourage our listeners to look you up. Take care. Thank you very much.
2: Thank you. Bye-bye.
0: Dr. Kathy Lowy, founder and CEO of EmotionAid. U.S. Senator Lindsey Graham died suddenly last week at the age of 71. Graham was considered a close ally of U.S. President Donald Trump and a staunch supporter of Israel, and in the current war was among the most outspoken supporters of U.S. and Israeli strikes on Iran and efforts to bring about regime change in Tehran. Reporter Mark Weiss spoke with Mark Zell, chair of Republicans Oversees Israel, about Graham.
3: We are speaking with Mark Zell, chair of Republicans Oversees Israel. So what are your memories of Lindsey Graham?
4: Well, I've met him for a number of years, both at Republican Party functions in the United States and here in Israel. He's was a short-statured man, but a giant when it came to his courage and his insight and his knowledge of foreign policy. The man was just a great, great human being and a great statesman.
3: Many supporters of Israel in the U.S. from both the Republican and the Democratic side do so because it's politically expedient for them. They may be sponsored by AIPAC, or they may need the support of Jewish or evangelical voters. But for Lindsey Graham, I think it's true to say his support for Israel was more ideological based and therefore much deeper. Why was he so pro-Israel on almost every important issue?
4: Well, I think, first of all, on the ideological side, he was a conservative politician. He believed in the values that Israel and the United States share, the Judeo-Christian values of democracy and faith.
3: Was he a religious man?
4: He was. And he was also, as a result, a man of faith. And I think that also played an important role in his views about Israel and the world. But first of all, he was an American patriot, and therefore he judged his support of Israel and his really extraordinary support of Israel over the decades that he was in Congress in terms of what was best for the American people and the security interests of the United States. And in that sense, his ideology was based on what I consider to be just plain old common sense, just like President Trump.
3: What was he like as a person? Did you get to know him on a personal level?
4: I can't really say that I was part of his inner or intimate circle of friends. Not that I would have not liked to have been, but I'm here in Israel and he's most of the time in the United States, and so we didn't really have an opportunity to interact. But we did meet from time to time, and I knew we have many, many people in common, and had great respect for him and the people that surround him in the Senate and beforehand in the Congress.
3: Can you think of any other U.S. Politician, either contemporary or former politician in recent years, that has been so consistently a backer of Israel?
4: Well, look, we have many of them in the Republican Party, and unfortunately today, I think they're, with the exception maybe of Senator John Fetterman from Pennsylvania, they're almost exclusively Republicans. I wish that were not the case. But he really stood out among those that were solidly pro-Israel. He stood out and among a very small handful of statesmen. And I mean, I could mention the others, but it wouldn't be appropriate. I think he stands in a class, and today as we mourn his passing, I think we need to focus on him and all that he has done for the Jewish people, for the American people, and for the state of Israel.
3: And finally, do you think he was someone who President Trump took his opinions into consideration when he made important or makes important decisions about this region?
4: I have no doubt that that's the case. I think the president has high respect for Senator Graham's judgment and views. They didn't always agree on everything. I mean, I think you may have seen some divergence in opinion regarding the so-called MOU with Iran. I, too, have many reservations about it, as to millions of us here in Israel. But in the end of the day, Senator Graham was a loyal and avid supporter of President Trump and his agenda, both domestically and abroad, and I think helped contribute to the president's successful election campaign, both in 2016 when Senator Graham actually ran against him for a period of time, and in 2024 for the second term. I think that and not only that, but Senator Graham, I think, has had a significant influence on the president's thinking regarding the politics, the geopolitics of the Middle East.
0: Mark Zell, Chair of Republicans Overseas Israel. Finally, are Australian Zionists and Jews afraid to go to the hospital? Doctors and nurses reportedly have worn From the River to the Sea protest symbols to work and covered hospital toilet stalls and corridors with stickers that included a Star of David with a red line drawn through it. Dr. Deborah Bell of Melbourne is founder of the Australian Zionist Healthcare Alliance. She spoke to reporter David Zaev.
1: We're on the line to Melbourne to anesthetist Dr. Deborah Bell, who is a co-founder of the Australian Zionist Healthcare Alliance, also known by its acronym AZHA. Deborah, tell us, first of all, why this alliance was formed.
5: So after October the 7th, we saw a need for a body such as this to represent both people working in the medical field and patients in the hospitals, Jewish and Zionist patients. We initially started as a more casual, less formal group, but last, I think about 9-10 months ago, we formalized it as the AZHA, Australian Zionist Healthcare Alliance, to include not only doctors, but allied health, nursing staff. We've got dentists, psychologists, and allies, and students in all those professions in order to provide them with a voice in the hospital system. And we also represent Jewish and Zionist patients in the hospital system.
1: And we're speaking to you now because recently an article came out in the newspaper at The Australian, written by Megan Golden, which describes some horrifying things which go on at the hospital. And we're getting you also at the hospitals, the plural of many, I don't know how many hospitals actually in Australia. Perhaps you can fill us in on this a bit. But also because the Israeli Foreign Ministry here in Israel, the Foreign Ministry has issued a statement. They did so yesterday, and we thought, okay, well, now certainly is the time to speak to you. I'll just tell you that the Foreign Ministry in its statement said that the investigation in this article in The Australian paints a deeply troubling picture and should serve as a wake-up call. We'll play the full reaction of it later in the newscast, but tell me, first of all, about some of the things which go on. I'll just quote something that Megan wrote in the article. Doctors and nurses wore from the river to the sea protest symbols to work and covered hospital toilet stalls and corridors with stickers that included a Star of David with a red line drawn through it. This is horrible. I mean, tell me a bit about the atmosphere of someone who is in the medical business over there, what it's like and what you've seen.
5: So I've been fortunate that I'm mostly protected from it due to my job, but also due to the hospitals I work in. So I'm primarily based now in the private hospitals, and often within the more highly populated Jewish areas, so more Jewish staff members, more Jewish doctors, more Jewish patients, and particularly at a local Catholic hospital that wouldn't stand for any of this. But from the beginning, we've been advocating for a healthcare system free of political activism. It just should be a safe space for all. There's no room for politics of any kind, really, within the hospital. You should, you know, park your biases, park your beliefs at the door, and you treat people for, you know, as a patient in need of medical care. And that's what I've always believed. But we have, over the last 2.5 years, we've seen protests that have been planned to start within hospital grounds. We've seen leafleting in foyers, seen staff, including at the local hospital I mentioned, people with stickers on water bottles looking after Holocaust survivors, you know, Free Palestine stickers. Someone contacted me not so long ago. They had been too fearful to declare themselves as Jewish and had taken off their jewelry prior to a procedure, but she noted that the anaesthetist, as she was going off to sleep, had 2 Free Palestine bracelets on his arm, which terrified her, you know, not to mention the infection control concerns, which are another matter.
1: I wonder how many people just don't want to go to a hospital and might be endangering their life because they've heard such stories.
5: It would be very interesting to find out, and I saw an interesting study, I think it was published in the last week in the Jerusalem Post. The UK looked at the amount of kosher meals that have been ordered in the hospital over the last couple of years, and they've dropped by 50%. So I think there's definitely the case of that. We've seen here in Australia there's obviously the infamous Bankstown nurses, but at the neighbouring Liverpool Hospital, after the Bondi massacre, there were, I think there were 50, around 50 injured patients, so they were shared out through the hospitals in the Sydney area.
1: By the way, the nurses and to whom of you know which you, to whom you refer are these allegations, I believe, which have yet to be determined if they were in fact true, but that these two Muslim nurses at that hospital allegedly told an Israeli influencer that they would kill Israeli patients, Jewish patients, therefore have been hiding their religion from doctors and hospital admission forms.
5: Yeah, well, they claimed they already had, whether you believe it or not. Anyhow, at a hospital in that vicinity, which is a an area of Sydney with a high Muslim population, there was a Jewish patient who was injured in the Bondi terror attack with an obviously Jewish name. She wasn't Israeli. I think she was from Russia or Eastern Europe. The hospital changed her name and told her they were doing it for her safety, and they claimed it was to protect her from media attention. Now, none of the other 50-odd patients that were admitted to the other Sydney hospitals had their name changed. So you have to ask, who were they really protecting her from, and why is there a need to protect Jewish patients in the hospital system? Yes. I mean, that's very disturbing.
1: Indeed. There was even the case of where somebody actually they tried to put a needle inside, and what were they doing? Were they allegedly trying to harm the patient in the process?

0: process of doing so?
1: I think these reports are of cannula insertion.
2: Mm-hmm.
1: So when they put an IV in to give an infusion or to give medications.
2: Right.
1: And often it will be done by doctors, but often it can be done by nursing staff too. But where it's done by nursing staff, there are fairly strict protocols where they're limited by the number of attempts they may have before they have to escalate either to another colleague or get a member of the medical staff, a doctor, to come and insert a cannula. And failed cannula attempts do happen, but it's disturbing that we've heard quite so many reports and of people having up to 8 attempts to insert a cannula and then other people coming along and inserting it first go no problem. Often the first attempt is going to be your best attempt. You've got the most veins to choose from. So after someone's had 8 failed attempts and someone comes along and gets it in straight away, you have to ask.
0: So on the one hand, we don't want to make accusations where these things don't really exist. Yeah. But on the other hand, if it's happening a lot, you do have to wonder about it. I want to ask you, if I may, Deborah, about, an Israeli foreign ministry statement. They call upon the Australian government to confront anti-Semitism forcefully as part of, fighting this, what's going on in the hospitals. Do you have contact with the government? Are you getting any feel of a reaction, of a sense of urgency?
1: No, they will say they're handling it. At the moment, we've got the Royal Commission into anti-Semitism on the back of Bondi.
2: Mm-hmm.
1: And they are hearing from a lot of people. But the government had to be dragged kicking and screaming into holding this inquiry into anti-Semitism, and a lot of people don't have much faith that it's going to achieve anything. They say there's zero tolerance for anti-Semitism in the hospital system, zero tolerance in the universities, and yet we see it happening. And the article is horrific, and the reports of what are happening to people are horrific, but I have to say on the main part that, this isn't, not all Jews are in danger at all hospitals. I think it's just a handful of people who are carrying this out, that I still believe that the majority of hospital staff adhere to the Hippocratic Oath of do no harm and are there to look after and care for patients. But, even one healthcare worker that might be doing this or that say they will do this or have these beliefs or opinion is one too many. And from the article, it doesn't seem to just be one or two. It seems to be a few. But as a Jew or a Zionist in Australia as a patient, when you're at your most vulnerable, it's terrifying. My husband was recently in hospital, and thank God he was well cared for and looked after. But you do feel very vulnerable and powerless, and at the mercy of the people that are looking after you there. And that goes all the way from, your hospital doctors, medical staff, nursing staff, allied health staff, down to the people working in the kitchens bringing you food.
0: Well, horrible. It's really horrible. And thank you for the work that you are doing, and we will do whatever we can. Everything that can be done, the Israeli Foreign Ministry reacting, has to be done so we can put an end to this. There is no question about that. Thank you very much, Dr. Deborah Bell, co-founder of the Australian Zionist Healthcare Alliance and Melbourne anesthetist. Dr. Bell, Deborah, thank you very much for your time.
1: Thank you.
3: Dr. Deborah Bell. That concludes our program. 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You can find Khan English on the Khan radio and digital platforms. This is Naomi Segal wishing you good evening and Shavua Tov. Here's Meir Banai, Lecha Eli.

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1: From Feature Story News in Hong Kong, I'm Laura Westbrook. US President Donald Trump accuses China of interfering in the 2020 election and alleged shocking vulnerabilities in American voting systems.
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0: To our radio listening audience and to the saints of the Most High God, we greet you in the mighty name of Jesus Christ. This is another in a series of inspiring biblical programs sponsored by the Church of the Apostolic Assembly of our Lord and Savior Jesus Christ. Bishop Ronnie C. Willard is the pastor and general overseer. Our headquarters is located at 210 East Main Street, Middletown, Connecticut, 06457 in the USA, where you always have a standing invitation to come out and hear the whole truth of the gospel preached and save yourself if you will. 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Isaiah 1:9, except the Lord of hosts had left unto us a very small remnant, we should have been as Sodom, and we should have been like unto Gomorrah. 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
2: Lord Jesus, we thank you again for another God-given opportunity and privilege to come into your presence with singing and with song and with thanksgiving upon our heart. We thank you, Lord Jesus, for another opportunity that we might worship you again today in spirit and in truth. We thank you for this truth that we have for this one and only plan of salvation, whereby all men must be saved. We thank you, Lord Jesus, for the one you brought it back to a lost and a dying world by, Bishop S.C. Johnson. We thank you for Bishop Waller M. Selby, who continued it. We thank you for Elder Willard Sr., Lord, one who kept us in remembrance of the men of God's ways with me in Christ Jesus. We thank you, Lord, today for your servant, your watchman on the wall, one that watched for our souls, one who ceased not to warn the human family in these last and evil and wicked days. We thank you, Lord Jesus, for how your voice extended even to the ends of the earth, giving men and women everywhere an opportunity that they might save theirself and run while it is yet called day. Save theirself from this underworld generation. We ask you blessings, O God, upon the sick and suffering everywhere among us. Those that be on the bed affliction out there in radio land, help them, O God, that they might look away by faith, that you would touch and heal their bodies and forgive them if they're sin. Lord, we thank you for this opportunity we have to gather together today, that we might worship you.

This is the Apostolic Assembly of our Lord and Savior Jesus Christ. Bishop Lonnie C. Wallard, who is the pastor and general overseer, was the last one ordained and sent by the late Bishop Walter M. Selby, who was the last one ordained and sent by the late Bishop S.C. Johnson, Philippians 2:22, but you know the proof of him, that as a son with the Father, he has served with me in the gospel. We will now be favored with a selection from the Radio Senior Choir entitled, Just When I Need Him Most.

all those who love the whole truth, we have tapes available of the former apostles, the late Bishop S.C. Johnson, also the late Bishop Walter M. Selby. In addition, we have tapes of Bishop Woolard's choir, Bishop Johnson's choir, and Bishop Selby's choir singing the songs of Zion. These tapes may be obtained for the cost of $5 by sending your request to Bishop Lonnie C. Woolard, P.O. Box 211, Hattie. These tapes may be obtained for the cost of $5 by sending your request to Bishop Lonnie.

0: according to St. John chapter 3 and verse 5, and water baptism in the name of Jesus Christ according to Acts chapter 2 and verse 38, write to Bishop Lonnie C. Willard, P.O. Box 211, Haddam, Connecticut, 06438 in the USA. Now it gives me great pleasure to present unto you the Honorable Bishop Lonnie C. Willard, the last one that was ordained by the late Bishop Walter M. Selby. Hear ye him.
1: Don't turn him away.

Thank God. Yes, sir.

0: God forever. Thank God tonight you're going to need him. God knows everything that ever lived. God knows it's certainly going to have to give an account to God. My God, tonight I say to you, thank God don't turn him away.
1: Amen.
0: Thank God I hear him saying in the scripture, he said, behold, I stand. Thank God at the doing not. My God, if any man, thank God will open the door. Thank God, he said, I would come in to him. Tonight, God knows God has given you a chance.
1: Amen.
0: God has given, my God, the entire religious world, my God, tonight a chance.
1: Amen.
0: Thank God to save themselves if they will. Bible tells me, thank God, how in many other words did he testify and exhort saying, save yourselves, thank God, from this untoward generation.
1: That's right.
0: God knows I'm telling you tonight, time is certainly winding up.
1: Yes.
0: Time tonight, my God, is winding up. Bless God, it's a time today, my God, for everything living. Thank God to seek the Lord while he may be found.
1: Amen.
0: God knows it's a time today. John said, my God, to prepare. Thank God to meet your God. Because God is not playing. You see, God, my God, made you for a purpose. God Almighty made us well for his glory. Thank God, and my God, he ordained. Thank God, before the world was formed, that man lived holy. But everywhere I look, my God, I see that people have gone from God. Tonight they don't desire, my God, the knowledge of the Almighty.
1: That's right.
0: But God knows you do well tonight. Thank God if you consider your way.
1: Amen.
0: You do well tonight. You do well, you understand? If you consider your soul, if you consider God, God said, I am my people. He said, does not consider. My God, he said, they are wicked. My God, generation of people laden. My God, with iniquity. God said, you're a seed of evildoers.
1: Amen.
0: He said, all day long have I stretched out my arms to a wicked, my God, and perverse generation of people.
1: Right.
0: A people tonight that are pure. The Bible said, in their own eyes.
1: Amen.
0: But they have not
1: been washed
0: of their filthiness. From their filthiness.
1: That's right.
0: But God wants you to clean up.
2: Amen.
0: I'm telling you, God wants you to clean up, world. He said, wash you, my God, and make you clean. My God, he said, put away the evil of your doing, God said, from before mine eyes. Everywhere we look today, we see the world given over. My God, to wickedness, given over, my God, to the mundane things of the world, given over to the pleasure, and so much today that is just like the Bible says. God said they're lovers of pleasure, he said, more than lovers of God.
1: That's right.
0: But I'm telling you, God knows tonight, I don't care what you get in this world. I don't care, my God, if you gain this world and 100 worlds like it. Only one thing, thank God, today is needful, and you'd be wise to come on and choose. Thank God the good part. God said to Martha, he said, Martha, Martha, thou art careful, and you're troubled about many things. He said, but only one thing is needful. Only one thing today, my God, is needful. He said, and Mary has chosen that good part.
1: Amen.
0: Which shall never
1: be
0: taken away from us. Why don't you be wise tonight and come on and choose the good part? Why don't you do tonight like the Apostle Paul? Why don't you say like him? He said, but whatsoever things were gained to me, he said, those I what?
1: Counted loss.
0: Those I counted loss. He said for Christ.
1: Amen.
0: Ye doubtless said, I count all things but loss. Don't care how precious, how dear, my God, it was to me. He said, my God, I count all things but loss.
1: Amen.
0: For the excellency of the knowledge of Christ Jesus.
1: Amen.
0: My God, whom I suffered the loss of all things, and do count it but dung,
1: that I may win Christ.
0: That I tonight, thank God, might win Christ.
1: Amen.
0: You see, my God, tonight I'm after. Thank God, the spiritual part. Thank God, tonight I'm out to win Christ. Thank God, Paul said he pressed towards the mark for the prize of the high calling of God. Thank God he pressed towards that mark.
1: Amen.
0: Thank God for the prize. There's a prize we have tonight. And thank God I want to win it. I want to win Christ. But in order to do the thing, I've got to count all things lost. Tonight, God knows you'd be wise. Why don't you consider God tonight? God said in the book of Proverbs that I called. He said, and you refuse. Said, I stretched out my hands,
1: amen,
0: and no man regarded. In the book of Proverbs.
1: And the first chapter of Proverbs.
0: All right.
1: And the 22nd verse.
0: Yes, sir.
1: How long, you simple ones?
0: How long, God said, you simple ones?
1: Will you love simplicity?
0: Will you love simplicity?
1: And the scorners delight in their scorning.
0: And the scorners, my God, delight in their scorning.
1: And fools hate knowledge.
0: And fools, God knows, the night fools hate knowledge.
1: Amen.
0: One thing they don't desire, that's the knowledge, my God of the Almighty. David said, God is not in all of their thoughts. But my God, their ways are wicked. And I see, my God, that's the condition that the world lies in tonight. But tonight, God knows, I'm giving you a warning. Thank God, God said, thank God, him in the scripture, says, Son of Man, thank God, says, cry aloud and spare none, he said.
1: Amen.
0: Show my people, my God, their transgression and the house, thank God, of Jacob, their sin. Thank God, tonight I'm warning you. Thank God this comes as a warning. Bless God, just before God throws out this dispensation.
1: Mm-hmm.
0: God has given the human family a chance. Thank God, I hear the scripture saying in Hosea, how the Lord has roared. My God, and you'd be wise tonight if you take heed. I'm telling you, God knows tonight, world, you'd be wise. Bible reads on.
1: Turn you at my reproof.
0: God said, turn you, world. And my reproof.
1: Behold, I will pour out my spirit on
0: said,
1: you.
0: Said, behold, God said, I'm going to pour out my spirit, thank God, upon you.
1: I will make known my words unto you.
0: I'm going to make it known to you.
1: Mm-hmm.
0: My God, the Bible tells me how it pleased God through the foolishness of preaching.
1: Amen.
0: To save them that would believe.
1: That's right.
0: My God, one thing about God, God is merciful. God has given the human family a chance. My God, he don't just pull judgment on you without giving you a chance.
1: That's right.
0: But he's given you a chance, you understand. And tonight, God knows, world, you'd be wise tonight. Thank God if you take heed. Bless God you do well tonight. As Peter said, if you take heed. All right?
1: Because I have called and
0: said,
1: you refuse.
0: Because I have called you
1: and
0: you refuse.
1: Mm-hmm.
0: God, you got around and went after the world. God, sit back and drink your Budweiser, your beer. Watch your television. They love that stuff.
1: Mm-hmm.
0: My God, divorced and remarried. God put on the jewelry. God put on the shorts. Women put on their pants.
1: Mm-hmm.
0: All that stuff. When God says, my God, if a woman, my God, wears that which pertaineth to a man,
1: that's
0: an abundant nation.
1: That's right.
0: My God to her. That a woman, God said, shall not what?
1: Wear that which pertaineth unto a man.
0: God said, a woman shall not wear that which pertaineth unto a man.
1: Amen.
0: Said, and neither
1: shall a man
0: put on a what?
1: Woman's garment.
0: Woman's garment.
1: That's right.
0: Everywhere you look today, my God, the whole world is given over to sin.
1: Oh, yes. Amen.
0: See, women, my God, just about everyone you pass has got on pants.
1: Amen.
0: When, my God, God is against it.
1: That's right.
0: God says very plainly, said, a woman shall not wear that which pertaineth.
1: And Deuteronomy 22:5.
0: All right.
1: The woman shall not wear that which pertaineth unto a man.
0: Said the woman, I don't care what your preacher told you.
1: That's right.
0: The Bible says, yea, let God be true.
1: Every man
0: and
1: alive.
0: Every man.
1: Mm-hmm.
0: My God, a lie.
1: That's right.
0: God ain't set that false prophet you're sitting under.
1: That's right.
0: My God, if he has sent him, if God has sent him, my God, then he will turn him. But the Bible said, my God, because God haven't sent them,
1: right.
0: So they don't profit the people nothing.
1: Right.
0: Oh, they're going tonight. They're strengthening the hands of evildoers. God, people sitting back with the television. Preachers got ears.
1: That's right.
0: God, many of them are on it. They get on it today, you know.
1: That's
0: right, my God is a profit-making organization.
1: That's right.
0: Profit-making business for
1: them.
0: Want to get on it so the world can
1: that's
0: see
1: right,
0: them.
1: Bishop.
0: My God, and they want to find favor
1: right.
0: with the people, you understand.
1: Right,
0: so they're sending nice donations to them.
1: Oh, yeah.
0: God want to put on a show for them.
1: That's right.
0: That's all they're doing. They're
1: that's
0: not
1: right,
0: doing God's will.
1: Right.
0: God said, thank God very plainly that I haven't sent these prophets.
1: Yet they ran.
0: But yet they ran.
1: That's right.
0: I haven't spoken to them.
1: Yet they
0: prophesied.
1: That's right.
0: But if they're still, God said, and my counsel,
1: that's right.
0: and cause my people,
1: that's right.
0: my God, to hear my word,
1: that
0: then they should have turned them
1: that's right.
0: from their evil way and from their evil of their doing.
1: That's right.
0: But because God haven't sent them,
1: that's right.
0: my God, they don't profit this people nothing. Everywhere I look, I see the people. My God, waxing worse and worse. But thank God forever when the word of God is preached. Thank God forever. God knows it won't return, boy.
1: That's
0: but
1: right.
0: thank God it will come, but you understand.
1: That's right.
0: Thank God what God please.
1: That's right.
0: Thank God somebody, somewhere, you understand, will be turned from darkness to light and the power of Satan unto God. Read on if you will.
1: A woman shall not wear that which pertaineth unto a man.
0: A woman, the Bible says, shall not wear that which pertaineth unto a man.
1: Neither shall a man put on a
0: woman. Neither, God said, shall a man. Put on a what?
1: Woman's garment.
0: Woman's garment.
1: That's right.
0: God, see, people have gone from God.
1: That's right.
0: See, men getting around with dresses on. Women getting around with pants on.
1: That's right.
0: Painting their lips. Got their earrings on.
1: Oh, yeah.
0: My God, face rouge. Got their hair set and all that.
1: That's right.
0: By the Bible, God saw you in Isaiah.
1: Oh, yes.
0: My God, and said, my God, oh, bless God forever, instead of well-set hair.
1: Oh, yes.
0: God said there's going to be baldness. God's going to get that stuff one day.
1: That's right.
0: Watch and see, don't he?
1: That's
0: God
1: right.
0: fixed you up the way he wanted you. My God, you didn't have to come here. You can't improve upon what God has done.
1: That's right.
0: My God, he made everything beautiful. God, and I see man coming, my God, going away from God, going after the lust, going after the mundane things of the world. But God is not pleased with the world tonight. And God wants the people to cease. The scripture said to do evil and learn to do well.
1: That's
0: right. Said if you be willing and obedient, you shall eat the good of the land. My God, tonight you need to come on, you understand, and count all things lost. God, you that are living with your second companion while the first one lived, you need to count it lost. You need to leave that woman, my God, and go on back to your wife. Need to leave that husband, going back to your real husband. My God, the one God gave you. My God, and the Bible says, my God, to avoid fornication,
1: right.
0: to let Israel burn, have his own wife.
1: Right.
0: And every woman,
1: my
0: God, own husband. Now let your false prophet lie to you all he wants.
1: That's right.
0: God, that'll lie you, he's got his second companion.
1: That's right.
0: But if you see God in peace, God knows he's going to leave her. My God, I said he's going to leave us.
1: That's right.
0: My God, because the Bible says, thank God what God has joined together. Let no man
1: put it asunder.
0: Put asunder. Yes,
1: that's
0: sir.
1: Right.
0: Read on if you will.
1: Back to Proverbs 1:24.
0: All right.
1: Because I have called and you refused.
0: God said, I called you. I called you, God said, and you refused. Because, my God, you love the world. Your love is a pleasure more than love is of God. But God plainly tells you to love not the world.
1: Amen.
0: He said, neither.
1: Things are in the world.
0: That are in the world.
1: That's right.
0: Don't want you getting around loving that old television.
1: That's right.
0: Old VCR.
1: That's right.
0: Because that's of the world.
1: That's right.
0: That's not of the Father.
1: That's right.
0: The Bible said, my God, love not the world.
1: In John 3:15.
0: Yes, sir.
1: Love not the world.
0: Love not the world.
1: Neither the things that are in the world.
0: Neither the things. That are in the world.
1: If any man love the world.
0: If any man love the world.
1: The love of the Father is not in
0: that
1: him.
0: The love of the Father, God said.
1: Not in him.
0: It is not in him.
1: That's right.
0: Say what you want. Preach as well as you want.
1: That's right.
0: My God, quote the Bible from Genesis to Revelation. But the Bible said the love of the Father
1: is not in
0: it
1: him.
0: It is not God said.
1: In him.
0: My God in him.
1: Amen.
0: God, people today, these preachers today are smoothed up things.
1: Oh, yeah.
0: My God, and that's the way the people love it.
1: Oh, yeah.
0: God
1: they
0: said, my
1: it.
0: People
1: right.
0: love
1: to have it,
0: to
1: so.
0: Have it so.
1: That's right.
0: My
1: Bishop.
0: God, he said to the prophet, the seer,
1: mm-hmm.
0: said, see not.
1: That's right.
0: Said, prophesize unto us.
1: Smooth
0: things.
1: Right.
0: Didn't
1: right.
0: they say
1: and
0: so?
1: Deceit.
0: And
1: that's
0: deceit.
1: Right. That's right.
0: My God, don't tell us the truth.
1: That's right.
0: But tell us some lies.
1: Mm-hmm.
0: And we'll, my God, be faithful to you.
1: Mm-hmm.
0: My God, we'll pay you that $5 a week, a month, or whatever. All that doing, my God, is making them fat. God said, my God, out of my God, these false prophets are waxing fat. He said, they shine.
1: Mm-hmm.
0: They overpass
1: mm-hmm.
0: the deeds of the wicked.
1: That's right.
0: That's what they're doing. Thank God, and now Isaiah saw them again.
1: Isaiah 30 and 10.
0: Yes, sir.
1: Which say to the seers.
0: Which say to the seers.
1: See not.
0: Isn't that something?
1: That's right, Bishop.
0: He can't see no way.
1: That's right.
0: Because he's blind.
1: That's right.
0: Blind leading the blind.
1: That's right.
0: Know where they're headed?
1: To the
0: ditch.
1: That's right.
0: The Bible said that the blind.
1: Lead the blind.
0: Lead the blind.
1: They all.
0: I don't care what kind of church you have.
1: That's right.
0: My God, if you go up to heaven and worship. If you don't, my God, obey this.
1: Amen.
0: If my God, if you don't consent to wholesome words,
1: that's right.
0: Even the words you understand.
1: Our Lord Jesus Christ.
0: Of our Lord Jesus Christ.
1: And the doctrine.
0: And to the doctrine.
1: Which is according to godliness.
0: According to godliness.
1: That's right.
0: You're on your way to hell.
1: Mm-hmm.
0: Bishop Johnson said, if you don't, my God, believe, preach, and practice, all he said. Holy Sabbath.
1: Amen.
0: That I preach and practice.
1: That's right.
0: Said you're on your way to hell.
1: That's right.
0: My God, the man had it in our day.
1: Yes, he did.
0: And God knows we can't change it today.
1: That's right.
0: The thing that he preached is going to stand.
1: Mm-hmm.
0: Because God said to Peter, said, my God, Simon, whatsoever you bind on earth,
1: mm-hmm.
0: I'm going to burn it. Thank God in heaven. Whatever you loose, Simon, on earth, thank God I'm going to loose it in heaven.
1: Amen.
0: God, and I hear God saying to old Joshua, said, don't you turn, Joshua.
1: That's right.
0: Don't you turn,
1: that's
0: Deacon.
1: Right. That's
0: from what my servant
1: Moses,
0: he said.
1: That's right.
0: Has commanded you.
1: That's right.
0: I know he's going on.
1: Mm-hmm.
0: But my God, you got to hold fast in the way.
1: That's right.
0: And turns. And my God, don't turn to the right hand.
1: Mm-hmm.
0: I don't turn to the left. My God, and then shall you have good success.
1: That's right.
0: But everywhere we look tonight, we see the preachers have turned.
1: They turned.
0: The Bible said they swerved.
1: Out of the way.
0: Out of the way.
1: That's right.
0: Didn't
1: they
0: say
1: they
0: so?
1: Swerved.
0: They
1: that's
0: have
1: right.
0: swerved this
1: time. That's right.
0: Out of the way.
1: Mm-hmm.
0: My God, they got to seem right way. My God, all of them out of the way. That's why God said all tables
1: mm-hmm.
0: are full of vomit.
1: That's right.
0: So that there's no place.
1: Mm-hmm.
0: No place, he said.
1: Uh-huh.
0: My God, clean.
1: That's right.
0: God wants you, my God, to clean up.
1: That's right.
0: My God, and be honest with him. Because he tried the heart, you understand.
1: That's right.
0: Your lying mouth can say anything.
1: Right.
0: He said, this, people, draw nigh to me with their mouth
1: right.
0: and honor me
1: with
0: their lips, he said.
1: Heart.
0: But their hearts.
1: Heart.
0: And God knows that's the thing that
1: that's
0: God
1: right.
0: deal with.
1: That's right.
0: He
1: heart.
0: Deal with the heart.
1: That's right.
0: Said in the word, I, the Lord,
1: mm-hmm.
0: I tried
1: the
0: heart.
1: That's right.
0: Thinking about what your mouth said.
1: That's right.
0: Psalmist said their mouth, the words, was smoother
1: than oil.
0: That's right.
1: The war
0: was in their heart. Was in their heart.
1: Mm-hmm.
0: Thank God they have a God. Bless God. He knows all
1: mm-hmm.
0: about you. Oh, David said he knows my down sitting.
1: Mm-hmm.
0: And he knows my uprising. He knows when you're hypocriting. He knows when you're pretending.
1: Mm-hmm.
0: He knows all about you, you understand? David says, there's not a thought.
1: That's right.
0: Thank God in my tongue.
1: Oh, Lord.
0: My Lord, Lord.
1: That's right.
0: You know it all together.
1: Mm-hmm.
0: Know you, my God, when you're setting up in them old false churches.
1: Mm-hmm.
0: You know a lot of you know that false prophet is not right.
1: That's right.
0: But my God, you sit there hoping. And his words, my God, because you have men, person, and admiration.
1: Amen.
0: They don't want the real thing. They won't come to the real thing. The scripture said a time will come.
1: That's right.
0: When they will not
1: endure
0: God's
1: sound doctrine.
0: Sound doctrine.
1: That's right.
0: They don't want what I'm preaching.
1: No.
0: Don't want what Willis got.
1: No.
0: Too much of a Johnson man.
1: That's right. That's right. That's right.
0: Still living by God in the 90s. Well, I'm going to keep on being a Johnson man.
1: That's right.
0: Thank God, and a Selby man, too.
1: That's right.
0: And the Ella Woolard man, too.
1: That's right.
0: Thank God, because they taught unto us. Thank God, the true words of God.
1: That's right.
0: They had a gospel, a doctrine. Thank God that could not.
1: That's right.
0: Let God be condemned.
1: Amen.
0: At a certified gospel. Those men were men of God.
1: That's right.
0: Thank God Bishop Johnson had a Bible set up, you understand?
1: Oh, yes.
0: He didn't send himself. He didn't get no kind of vision.
1: No.
0: My God, a dream. Some old false prophet come along and sent him. Thank God he said, but he was God called, God anointed, God instructed. Thank God forever. God called him.
1: Oh, yeah.
0: Thank God in the Spirit of God living.
1: That's right, Bishop.
0: God, that's the trouble with these old false prophets tonight.
1: Mm-hmm.
0: The Spirit of God is not leading them.
1: That's right.
0: They got a strong delusion.
1: Delusion.
0: If the Spirit of God was leading them, they preached the same thing
1: everything.
0: That's
1: right.
0: If Bishop S.E. Johnson
1: wouldn't
0: be getting around here trying to fight that man.
1: That's right.
0: Why, as great a man of God as he was,
1: that's right, Bishop.
0: They wouldn't be getting around trying to fight him.
1: That's right, Bishop.
0: Peter wasn't trying to fight Paul.
1: No.
0: Even when Paul withstood him,
1: that's right.
0: Thank God
1: that's
0: to
1: right.
0: the face.
1: That's right.
0: Thank God I hear him said,
1: uh-huh.
0: some of our beloved brother Paul.
1: That's
0: thank
1: right.
0: God Episcopal.
1: That's right.
0: Said our beloved
1: brother Paul. That's right.
0: Some of his Episcopal are
1: right.
0: hard
1: to be understood. That's right.
0: My God, to those that are unlearned
1: uh-huh.
0: and unstable right. rest. Uh-huh. My God, tonight I see the world as rest in the Scriptures. My God, to their own destruction.
1: Mm-hmm.
0: God said, my God, they're willingly ignorant. Said, my God, they made lies, he said. Made lies your refuge. And under falsehood, as they hid themselves.
1: Mm-hmm.
0: That's what the world has done today.
1: Oh, yes.
0: Minister, they've done it. Everywhere
1: yes, they
0: you look,
1: yes,
0: they got a seem right way.
1: Oh, yes.
0: But the Bible said there is a way
1: that seemeth right. Oh, that's right.
0: Unto a man.
1: Man.
0: My God said, but the ends thereof. Everything out here, every old false church
1: right.
0: has got a seen right,
1: right
0: way to someone.
1: Amen.
0: Apostle Paul said, brethren, said my heart's desire and my prayer
1: to God for Israel is they might be saved.
0: That they might be saved.
1: That's right.
0: Except for I bear them
1: records. That they have a zeal.
0: They have a zeal. They got a zeal, all right.
1: Oh, yes.
0: They got a zeal, you understand?
1: They have a zeal.
0: They got a zeal, brother.
1: Oh, yes.
0: My God said they have a zeal,
1: mm-hmm.
0: but not
1: according to godliness.
0: They being ignorant
1: of God's righteousness.
0: Gone about
1: to establish their own.
0: Have they done it?
1: Yes, sir.
0: Everywhere you look,
1: mm-hmm.
0: they've done it.
1: Yes, they have.
0: Apostolic faith preachers.
1: Oh, yes.
0: People have done it.
1: Yes.
0: A lot of them don't believe in all the apostle doctrine.
1: That's right.
0: Got a lot of them tonight don't believe in feet washing.
1: That's right.
0: Don't believe in head covering.
1: That's right.
0: When the Bible says, don't believe in a woman.
1: Mm.
0: My God, coming ahead.
1: Mm.
0: But the Bible says, if a woman
1: prayeth or prophesies
0: with
1: her head uncovered.
0: With her head uncovered.
1: She just honoreth her head.
0: Don't tell me her hair is a head.
1: That's right.
0: Her hair is a covering.
1: That's
0: rather.
1: Right.
0: Don't tell me her hair is a covering.
1: That's right.
0: If that were the case, God wouldn't have said this.
1: Mm-hmm.
0: She don't take her hair off.
1: And 1 Corinthians.
0: My God. All right.
1: And the 11th chapter and the 4th verse.
0: Yes, sir.
1: Every man praying or prophesying.
0: Every man praying or prophesying.
1: Having his head covered.
0: Having his head covered.
1: Dishonoreth his head.
0: He dishonoreth. My God, his head.
1: Amen.
0: Yes.
1: Every woman that prayeth or prophesieth.
0: Every woman that prayeth or prophesieth.
1: With her head uncovered.
0: My God, a lot of them don't want no head covering tonight.
1: Oh, no.
0: Oh, they want to show their pretty hair.
1: Oh, yes. Well said.
0: Yeah, brother. They want to identify with the world.
1: That's right, Bishop.
0: And you don't see the world getting around with their head covered.
1: Mm-mm.
0: Not many women out there cover their head.
1: That's right.
0: And they want to do just like the world.
1: The world.
0: When God tells you to learn not the way of the heathen. And the Scripture says, be not conformed
1: to this world. That's right.
0: So, but be ye transformed.
1: That's right.
0: By the renewing of your mind.
1: Mm-hmm.
0: Thank God if you have to walk with God alone right by yourself.
1: That's
0: better than my God obey God.
1: Amen.
0: Better to obey God rather than man. Better, you understand. Thank God to live for God's glory.
1: Amen.
0: Than to go after the things of the world. Because the Scripture said the world passeth away and the lust thereof. But he that doeth the will of my Father shall abide forever.
1: Amen.
0: No, I thank God tonight for all the letters. Thank God that God has been blessing me. My God received. And receiving letters from all around the country. Thank God I received one here just recently from Philadelphia. My God, from a brother there that wrote me a long letter. And a beautiful letter.
1: Yes.
0: Thanking me. My God for preaching. Thank God the apostle doctrine. thanking me, my God, for holding it, just like Bishop S.C. Johnson held.
1: Yes.
0: Thank God he was pleased with that. Told me, keep on preaching it. Keep on, thank God, holding Bishop Johnson. My God, before the people.
1: Amen.
0: God, he wanted me to send them, thank God, directions on how to get, thank God, to the church in Middletown. Then he wanted to take the bus and come on up. He's hungering for truth.
1: Yes.
0: God, he told me about, my God, our son that are with him are still worshiping under, my God, false doctrine. But this man, thank God, thank God they have come open.
1: Yes.
0: Told
1: thank
0: me,
1: God.
0: My God, in the letter, said, my God, said, oh, you'll open my eyes. My eyes, he said, have been opened to many things,
1: yes,
0: through your preaching.
2: Amen.
0: God said, the preacher, one of the preachers that he was with, God is living with his second companion, trying to justify it. But God knows it's not a scripture nowhere in the Bible.
1: Amen.
0: Got to justify you in this day and time.
1: That's right.
0: I don't need to run back here and try and pick up Moses.
1: Oh, no.
0: Bible said Moses, because
1: of the hardness of,
0: hardness of their heart,
1: of their hearts,
0: says suffered him.
1: Suffered it.
0: Didn't it say so?
1: That's right, Bishop. That's right.
0: He suffered it.
1: He suffered it. That's right.
0: Because them old folks didn't want nothing but flesh.
1: That's right.
0: Just like these people today. They're after, my God, the carnal thing. God out here getting around sowing to the flesh. Think they're going to be saved. Go out and do whatever they want. Drink, smoke, gamble, commit adultery, watch their television. Mm-hmm. My God, go after every kind of old sport that the devil sends along and think that they are going to be saved. But I got news for you tonight. Bible said, whatsoever a man soweth, said that shall he also reap.
1: In Galatians 6 and 8,
0: said he that soweth,
1: well, he that soweth to his flesh,
0: he that soweth to his flesh,
1: shall of his flesh reap corruption.
0: You can go on out there if you want now. And my God, sow to the flesh. Go on after the pleasures. Go on after the pleasures. And let the devil fool you and tell you that you're going to be saved. But not as long as God Almighty lives.
1: Right.
0: You'll never world make it into God's kingdom. Because the Bible said, he that sow it
1: to the flesh, shall the flesh
0: shall of the flesh reap that life everlasting.
1: Reap corruption.
0: So what?
1: Reap corruption.
0: He that sow it to the flesh.
1: For he that sow it to his flesh.
0: He that sow it to the flesh.
1: Shall of the flesh.
0: Shall of the flesh.
1: Reap corruption.
0: Reap corruption. Not life everlasting.
1: That's right.
0: I don't care how faithful you are. You can be a deacon.
1: Mm-hmm.
0: Be the bishop.
1: Mm-hmm.
0: Apostle. Whatever you want to be.
2: That's right.
0: But the Bible said, he that sow it
1: to the flesh.
0: To the flesh.
1: That's right.
0: Shall what?
1: Shall of the flesh reap
0: of
1: corruption.
0: Of the flesh reap corruption.
1: Amen.
0: Yes, sir.
1: But he that soweth to the Spirit.
0: He that soweth to the Spirit.
1: Shall of the Spirit.
0: Shall of the Spirit.
1: Reap life everlasting.
0: Thank God, reap life. Thank God forever, everlasting.
1: Amen.
0: God, if you sow to the Spirit, one day it'll be well with you. You can reap life everlasting. But if you sow to the flesh, then my God, you'll reap everlasting damnation,
1: that's
0: destruction.
1: Right.
0: That's what you're going to reap. Tonight you'd be wise. Thank God to consider God. Because I'm telling you, there's just no getting around it. Thank God I hear the scripture asking a question. It said, how shall you escape?
1: If you neglect.
0: If you neglect.
1: Amen.
0: So great salvation. I don't need to think you're going to escape in the false church. God ain't got but one church. Only got one church. It said, upon this rock.
1: Amen.
0: I will build what?
1: My church.
0: My churches.
1: My church.
0: All these churches in the world?
1: Church.
0: He's only got one?
1: Church.
0: Set upon this rock.
1: I'll build my church.
0: I'll build my church.
1: Amen.
0: And the gates of hell
1: won't prevail.
0: Shall not prevail against
1: right,
0: it.
1: Bishop.
0: My God, and I'm going to want to tell you something. You don't just come in, my God, get in God's church any kind of way.
1: That's right.
0: Thank God, God has got to put you in. God, you don't, my God, all of a sudden decide you want to be a preacher. And grab a Bible and run out preaching? You think God's going to accept that? God's not that hard up.
1: No.
0: He don't take just anything.
1: That's right.
0: I got here when he sent Samuel down to Jesse's house.
1: Oh, yes, he did.
0: He didn't just pick anything.
1: No.
0: My God, Eliab come out.
1: Oh, yes.
0: God, they looked on him. man of great stature, and say, surely,
1: surely,
0: the Lord's anointed. See, the world, my God, they don't see like God sees.
1: No.
0: God said, my ways are not your ways. Neither are my thoughts your thoughts. You'll come along and pick somebody that passed to you just because he looked good.
1: That's right.
0: And speak well.
1: And Samuel.
0: And can shout and dance and sing well.
1: That's right.
0: People go for that.
1: Mm-hmm.
0: My God, they pay well to go to hell.
1: Mm-hmm.
0: Go for something like that. But my God, the way of truth will be evil spoken of.
1: Yes.
0: They'll go for something weak because they made lies their refuge. Under falsehood have they hid themselves.
1: That's right.
0: They got to seem right way. They think, you understand, that they're all right. Said, my God, one place that we will wear our own apparel.
1: Mm-hmm.
0: Only let us be called by thy name.
1: Amen.
0: Then, my God, I am saying to the prophets in one place, said, the way that thou goest is too straight for us.
1: That's right. That's right.
0: We don't want none this straight.
1: Oh, yes, that's right.
0: We ain't ready to die.
1: This place will
0: give up
1: well.
0: Everything. My God, we want to get somebody that God will let us wear our short dresses.
1: Mm-hmm.
0: Let us put on our necklace. My God, let us wear our silk stockings. Let us paint our nails.
1: Oh, yeah.
0: Let us watch our television.
1: Mm-hmm.
0: That's what we want. Somebody that'll go along with that, justify that. But God said, you are they that justify. The Bible said yourselves before men.
1: Amen.
0: Said, but God knoweth your heart.
1: Mm-hmm.
0: And God knows he certainly does. David said, he knows my down sitting. He knows my uprising. He's acquainted with all of my ways.
1: All my ways.
0: Said, there is not a thought he said in my tongue. But lo, O Lord, you know it all together. He knows all about you, and you're not going to get away. My God, they're going to set up, my God, false churches all over the world. But I'm telling you tonight, God has only got one church. He said, upon this rock,
1: amen,
0: I will build my church.
1: Amen.
0: And the gates of hell shall not prevail
1: against it.
0: My God, and then God set up in his church whom he will.
1: Right.
0: Bible said he goeth up into a mountain, and call it
1: that's
0: unto
1: right.
0: himself.
1: Whom he
0: whom
1: would.
0: He would.
1: That's right.
0: Didn't get who the people want.
1: That's right. Whom he would.
0: He didn't get who the people want.
1: Oh, no.
0: But he got who he wanted.
1: That's right.
0: Thank God he come here in the evening time and chose a man.
1: That's right.
0: And the person of Bishop S.C. Johnson.
1: Amen.
0: Got that man.
1: That's right.
0: Thank God and raised him up. Made him a strong and defense city.
1: Mm-hmm.
0: Made the man a battle axe. Gave the man the tongue of the learned.
1: Yes, he did.
0: So that he was able to come here
1: mm-hmm.
0: and speak a word in season.
1: Oh, yes.
0: Man had, my God, a certified gospel
1: mm-hmm.
0: because the man was led by the Spirit of God.
1: Amen.
0: You know, the Bible said in Deuteronomy how the Spirit of God
1: mm-hmm.
0: didn't lead him.
1: That's right.
0: Didn't it say
1: yes,
0: so?
1: Yes, sir.
0: Spirit of God led him.
1: Didn't lead him.
0: Didn't lead him.
1: Mm-hmm.
0: And there was no strange God
1: with him.
0: With him.
1: That's right.
0: These false prophets tonight have got a strange God.
1: Oh, yeah.
0: They bring unto us our ears strange things. But thank God tonight we're still holding fast to the faithful words that we've been taught. My God, tonight we're holding fast in the way. We know tonight. Thank God that God's word is forever settled in heaven. Nobody's going to change it. Tonight I say to you, come on and go with us. Thank God we can do you good. For God has spoken good. Thank God concerning us. Come on tonight and be honest. Be honest with yourself. Come on tonight, I said, and be honest with yourself. David said in 100. And thank God, 19th chapter Psalm, 58 verse. Why don't you come on, thank God, and do like the psalmist said here. 59th verse, the same time, if you will.
1: And Psalms 119, verse 59.
0: Yes, sir.
1: I follow my ways.
0: David said, I thought, God, David said, on my ways.
1: And turned my feet unto thy testimony.
0: And I turned my feet, thank God, to that testimony.
1: Amen.
0: All right.
1: I made
0: That's
1: hate.
0: What you need to do today.
1: That's right.
0: Come on and think on your ways. Come on and be honest. Come on, my God, and get right with God. Simon said, I thought on my ways.
1: And turned my feet unto thy testimony.
0: And I turned my feet unto thy testimony.
1: I made haste.
0: Said, I made haste.
1: And delayed not.
0: I made haste, he said. And I delayed not.
1: That's right.
0: I couldn't get out of that false church fast enough.
1: That's right.
0: Bishop Johnson said he wouldn't set on the false prophet long enough to cook an egg. Sunny side up.
1: That's right.
0: My God, you ought to do that to Simon. Ought to make haste, he said. And turn your feet to the testimony of God. Yes, sir.
1: I made haste and delayed not to keep thy commandment.
0: I made haste and I delayed not to keep thy commandment.
1: That's right.
0: All right?
1: The bands of the wicked have robbed me.
0: And the bands of the wicked. These old hypocrites, false prophets and them, all they're doing is out there robbing you. They're robbing you.
1: Amen.
0: They're making merchandise out of the people.
1: That's right.
0: They're getting a good living out of it. God said, a watchman of blind. They're all ignorant.
1: They're all dumb,
0: but they're
1: dogs.
0: Dumb dogs.
1: That's right.
0: Greedy dogs.
1: That's right.
0: They can never have enough.
1: Have enough.
0: All look to their own quarters for their own gain, he said.
1: That's right.
0: My God, but I haven't said it. And I say to you, come on and make your calling and your election sure. Repent. I said, repent and go down in water in the name of Jesus Christ for the remission of sin. Every world. That God fill your soul with the Holy Ghost and earnestly contend for the faith that was once delivered unto the saints. God has only got one church, and thank God the scripture said, all that believe were together. They had what? All things common. God ain't got a little group here, and a group there, and a group here. The Bible, Paul asked the question, said, is Christ divided? Tonight I want to tell you, God is not divided.
1: Amen.
0: We all have got to speak the same thing. Thank God, Peter said, my God, he that wrought effectually.
1: That's right.
0: And what?
1: And made the word of circumcision of the Gentiles.
0: The same
1: was mighty.
0: The same as that was mighty.
1: And
0: Paul
1: made.
0: Said, he that wrought
1: effectually. That's right.
0: All right. Paul said, he that wrought effectually.
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2: Gentlemen, please be seated. You know what is at stake here, so answer me this. Where is MI?
3: Hello, sir. I am Jean-Pierre. The MI team have searched everywhere for MI, but have discovered he is very well hidden.
2: So you mean to tell me that you have found nothing? You insolent bastard! Kill him!
3: So, if you will delay my execution, just a second, I will explain. What a tragedy! I am dying.
2: I hate to lose my temper, but I guess if you need to get something done, you gotta do it yourself, you know? Okay. Now to catch a rat, you got to know how a rat thinks. You need to lay down the peanut butter. So, does he have a girlfriend?
3: Well, sir, there is one girl who may know. Her name is... Wajie.
2: Get her and bring her to me. Alive.

0: me and help you.
1: Hello, Mrs. I am Mustafa. We know you have affiliation with MI, and we need to see him pretty desperately. Where is he, or lose your life, woman?
0: Oh, you guys are too funny. You know what I think? I think you guys are cologne, cologne, cologne. You guys think you can kidnap me? Well, MI will rescue me no matter what you do.
1: Women, make no mistake. We do not return those who we kidnap. We are not Nigerian. You must be my boss now. Let us go.
0: No, let me go. No, let me go. Let me go. Grandma, where are you taking me?
2: Hello, little girlie. If you cooperate, you'll make it out of this alive, capiche? I have only one question, so think carefully before you answer. Where is MI?
0: I will never tell you, because he's going to come rescue me. I love you guys, because you guys don't even know MI. He's the greatest. He's an action star. He's a hero.
1: I laugh at you, women. We are the greatest armed force on the face of the earth. We will destroy him if he dares come close. What was that sound? You two, go check it out. What was that sound? Come in, radio, come in. What is happening? Who goes there? I hear footsteps. Who goes there? Say your name or I shoot.
3: Hello, Mustafa. They call me. MI. Are you ready to dance with the devil? Let's go.
4: Déjame quererte. 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
1: My name is Chris Simmons from Christian Media Ministries. This message is entitled Resurrection Power. Luke 24, verse 12 says, "But Peter arose and ran to the tomb, and stooping down he saw the linen cloths lying by themselves, and he departed, marveling to himself at what had happened." The resurrection of Jesus is good news. There's plenty of bad news today on TV and radio and so on, but this is good news for us all. That day Peter ran to the tomb expecting to find a dead body. Instead he found that it had happened as Jesus had said it would. He was risen from the dead. However, many people did not believe it. Acts 17 verse 32 says, "When they heard of the resurrection of the dead, some mocked, while others said, 'We will hear you again on this matter.'" Yes, many mocked then, as they do today. However, there is proof of the resurrection. A heavy stone was rolled away from the tomb. The soldiers who were guarding the tomb had all fainted when the angel appeared. The body of Jesus was gone, only the grave clothes remained in the tomb. Over the next 40 days, Jesus appeared on 10 separate occasions. On one occasion, we are told, to more than 500 people. He appeared to many, many people after rising from the dead. Acts chapter 1 verse 22 says, "Beginning from the baptism of John to that day when he was taken up from us, one of these must become a witness with us of his resurrection." Yes, the resurrection of Jesus Christ is a fact. It is the greatest miracle of all. But what does it mean to you? The resurrection gives resurrection power, which is almighty power. The resurrection proves that Jesus is the Son of God. When people die, they remain dead. However, Jesus did not remain dead, proving his deity. Romans 1 verse 4 says, "And declared to be the Son of God with power, according to the Spirit of holiness, by the resurrection from the dead." We live in an age of power, political power, new leaders emerging quite frequently. Military power, wars being fought to gain territory and power, sophisticated weapons being developed. Scientific power, developments in medicine, spacecraft and so on. Some developments are used for good and some for bad. But resurrection power is the greatest power of all. It can restore life. It can transform a person completely, as it transformed Jesus' disciples. It can assure people that they can conquer death, and so it brings us hope. Let us believe in Jesus and his resurrection to have this. Philippians chapter 3 verse 10 says, "That I may know him and the power of his resurrection and the fellowship of his sufferings, being conformed to his death." Resurrection power is amazing power. Through God's great mercy, he gives you hope. Death is not final, it is not the end. Knowing this has caused people's lives to be transformed. 1 Peter 1 verse 3 says, "Blessed be the God and Father of our Lord Jesus Christ, who according to his abundant mercy has begotten us again to a living hope through the resurrection of Jesus Christ from the dead." Yes, the resurrection of Jesus gives you eternal life. It gives us something to look forward to. You can live forever with God and all of his saints in heaven. The resurrection proves that Jesus conquered sin and death, thereby making eternal life possible for those who believe. John 11 verse 25 says, "Jesus said to her, 'I am the resurrection and the life. He who believes in me, even though he dies, he shall live.'" Only Christ has the power to do this. He lived a perfect life so he could become the sacrifice needed for our sins. His death then represented the one and only payment for sin. His resurrection then gave the power needed to save people from sin and death. Resurrection power is available power. Power is worthless unless it is available. Lights won't come on. Engines won't run. Resurrection power is available now through Jesus Christ. It brings life and change. Are you tempted? Claim resurrection power. Are you depressed? Claim resurrection power. Are you defeated? Claim resurrection power. Whatever your problem is, claim resurrection power. Simon Peter was tempted, depressed, and defeated. He was scared. He denied Jesus 3 times. But then came the resurrection. He was transformed as he was filled with resurrection power. This is still available for you today. Do not put off salvation for fear that you cannot live the life, as many people do. But believe in Jesus today, and God will forgive your sin. Resurrection power will help you. There is also a future resurrection. This is not the resurrection of Jesus, which took place 2,000-odd years ago, which I've been talking about so far. This is a resurrection of all people at the return of Christ. Acts 24, verse 15 says, I have hope in God, which they themselves also accept, that there will be a resurrection of the dead, both the just and the unjust. Yes, you will be repaid for the good that you have done. Luke 14, verse 14 says, for you shall be repaid at the resurrection of the just. You will be like angels. Matthew 22, verse 30 says, for in the resurrection they neither marry nor are given in marriage, but are like angels of God in heaven. There are 2 types of resurrection, one of life and one of condemnation. John chapter 5, verse 29 says, and come forth, those who have done good to the resurrection of life, and those who have done evil to the resurrection of condemnation. An illustration. General Wellington was in charge of the Victorian forces at the Great Battle of Waterloo and effectively ended the Napoleonic Wars. The story has been told that when the battle was over, Wellington sent the great news of his victory to England. A series of stations, one within sight of the next, had been established to send code messages between England and the continent. The message to be sent was, Wellington defeated Napoleon at Waterloo. Meanwhile, however, a fog set in and interrupted the message sending. As a result, people only saw news of Wellington defeated. Later, the fog lifted and the full message continued, which was quite different from the original one. The same is true today. When people look at what happened on Good Friday, the death of Christ, they see only defeat. Yet on Easter Sunday, at the resurrection, God's message was completed. The resurrection spelled victory. So believe in Jesus Christ for a resurrection to eternal life. Yes, we live in an age of power, but resurrection power is the greatest power of all power. We need resurrection power to live for Jesus. Claim resurrection power today. It is a fact that sin, or doing wrong, creates a barrier between ourselves and God, simply because God is perfect and has never sinned. However, the barrier between yourself and God can be removed by saying a simple prayer expressing your belief in God's Son, Jesus Christ. This will mean that you are forgiven for your sin and so have eternal life with God and all of his saints in heaven. Perhaps you have never prayed before. Well, now is a good time to start. Prayer is simply talking to God, and he is easier to talk to than anybody else because he is full of compassion and love, as shown in the life of his Son, Jesus Christ. If you've decided to make Jesus your Lord and Saviour, simply say this prayer with me. Dear God, I acknowledge that I have sinned before you and am in need of forgiveness. I believe that your Son, Jesus Christ, died for my sin and rose from the dead 3 days later. I now turn away from all my wrongdoing, and I receive Jesus as my Lord and Saviour. And I ask you to forgive me for all my sin. I thank you that through Jesus' blood shed on the cross, I am forgiven and have eternal life. Congratulations to all those who said this prayer with me. The Bible says in Romans 10, verse 9, that if you confess with your mouth the Lord Jesus and believe in your heart that God has raised him from the dead, you will be saved. So you can be assured of forgiveness and eternal life by believing in Jesus Christ. Don't think that you won't be able to live the Christian life. God can give you the Holy Spirit to enable you to live as He wants you to and to serve Him. God promises the Holy Spirit to those who ask and believe. Luke 11 verse 13 says, "If you then, being evil, know how to give good gifts to your children, how much more will your Heavenly Father give the Holy Spirit to those who ask Him?" Based on this promise, say this prayer with me. Lord, you have promised in your word the Holy Spirit. So I ask you to baptize me with the Holy Spirit right now. And I believe I receive this precious gift. And I thank you for it in Jesus' name. Amen. The baptism in the Holy Spirit is often accompanied by the gift of speaking in tongues. We will now praise God together for a short time. And then when I say 1, 2, 3, speak with me in your new heavenly language. Raise your hands and praise God with me. Yes, we praise you, Lord. You are wonderful, Lord. You are great and glorious. You are King of kings and Lord of lords, the Holy One of Israel. At the name of Jesus, every knee will bow, every tongue will confess that you are Lord. You are great and wonderful. Your goodness abounds forever. You are full of love and mercy. 1, 2, 3. Now speak in your new language. 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Practice your new language each day. You may only have a few words at first. As you practice, the fluency will come. With the language fluency, you get the power. So praise God in English and in your new language. The Bible tells us that Jesus healed many people of various kinds of sickness. Matthew 4 verse 24 says, "And they brought to him all sick people who were afflicted with various diseases and torments, and those who were demon-possessed, epileptics and paralytics, and he healed them." God hasn't changed since then. He still has the power and compassion to heal the sick. If you want healing, reach out to Jesus and believe in him as we say this prayer together. Dear Lord Jesus, you say I am believing in you for healing. As I reach out and put my trust in you, I ask that you will touch my life and that healing power will flow from you into my body, and that I will be restored and made completely whole. In Jesus' name, amen. Jesus' body was broken on the cross for our healing. 1 Peter 2 verse 24 says, "Who himself bore our sins in his own body on the cross, that we, having died to sins, might live for righteousness, by whose stripes you were healed." So you can be assured of healing and wholeness by believing in Jesus Christ. Write to Chris Simmons, care of Christian Media Ministries, P.O. 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

Welcome to a new edition of the Henry Norman Show here on WRMI Miami. Today we are embarking on a musical journey that very few radio stations in the world ever take. We are traveling to the South Pacific, specifically to the islands of Vanuatu. Forget everything you think you know about South Sea cliches. Today we are bringing you the authentic sound of Port Vila. From powerful reggae in the local Bislama language to modern Iceland pop, fasten your seatbelts, it's going to be paradise. I am Henry Norman and you can get an EQSL. Write me your reception report, henrynormanshow@gmail.com is the address. Starting us off today are true pioneers. Stan and the Earth Force have been at the forefront of Vanuatu's music scene for over two decades. Their founder, Stan Antes, has successfully blended classic reggae with the heartbeat of the Pacific. The song we are starting with today says it all. It's called No Worries. It invites us to forget our daily troubles for a moment and tune in the rhythm of the islands. Here is Stan and the Earth Force.

Moving from relaxed reggae, we now turn to arguably the most successful artist Vanuatu has ever produced. Vanessa Kway is a superstar across the entire Pacific region. Having performed since childhood, she has successfully brought the modern sound of her homeland to the international stage. Her style is an infectious blend of pop and island rhythms. Here she is with her track Nirahaki Kita, a song that instantly brings the sunshine to your radio.

We are staying in the capital Port Vila but shifting the style. It's time for a group that has mastered the art of bridging the gap between the Pacific and Europe. The Sunshiners are a fascinating project. Musicians from Vanuatu meeting European influences to create a sound that feels both familiar and exotic. They gained fame for their reggae interpretations of major pop hits, but their entire catalogue breathes the spirit of the islands. Here is Palabra de Rapaz.

Let's pick up the pace a bit. If you walk through the streets of Port Wheeler today, you will often hear a very special sound blasting from the speakers, modern Iceland reggae with plenty of energy. One of the architects of this sound is Jaboy. He's a true multi-talent of the Pacific music scene and teamed up with Blanco for this track. The result was a massive hit across the entire South Pacific. Here are Jaboy and Blanco with the infectious Mama Way.

After the energy of Jaboy, it's time for a moment of reflection. We turn to an artist who captures the deep, spiritual side of Vanuatu, Teo, hailing from the island of Ambrim, a place rich in myth and tradition. His music is acoustic, earthly, and hauntingly beautiful. The song we are about to hear is titled Mambra, which in the language of his home in Iceland translates to water. And that's exactly how the piece of sounds, flowing, clear and refreshing like a spring in the rainforest. Here is Teo, Mambra. Chup, chup.

And that's it again for today. 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You can have a reception report if you send me an You will get the EQSL when I receive your reception report. The address is henrynormanshow@gmail.com. No matter where you are listening, USA, Europe, Asia, South America, and should you be listening in Vanuatu, I would be especially delighted to hear from you. To close the show, we are going to hear the singer we just had once again, but this time as a musical project under the name Metoxeed. Here he is with Vibes Case. I am sending you my last vibes of the evening as well. I am your Henry Norman, looking you, and bye-bye.

0: It is now time for the Victory Above Only Ministries with Pastor David Robinson. 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
1: Praise God. It's time again for the Victory Above Only Ministries, and we're excited about bringing the word today. Oh, I'm so excited what God's doing in this last day. Message today is stand, therefore. Oh, you've got to take your stand. If you don't stand, you're liable to fall for anything. You're liable to fall for one of the tricks and the schemes of the devil. But you've got to keep your eyes open. You've got to watch. You've got to just keep on walking and fighting the good fight of faith until Jesus comes. And listen, on the last broadcast, we left off over there in Daniel chapter number 6 and verse number 10. Daniel knew that the writing had been signed, that there shouldn't be anybody praying or, you know, to any other gods except the king. Well, these people who had set him up, listen, they wanted to get him in a lot of trouble. Amen. Listen, when the man who came and up with the plot to get Daniel thrown into prison or thrown to the lions, amen, they were trying to gather enough evidence on Daniel that they could, tell the king. And listen, when they got to Daniel's house, they didn't have to look too hard. They found all the evidence they needed to turn him in. Because there he was praying out loud to God. And amen, while the writing, he knew that the writing had been sealed. Amen. A thought came to me. I wonder if people would come to our house looking for enough evidence to convict us of being a Christian, being a witness, be a prayer warrior, could they find it? Amen. If they come to your home or to your church, could they find enough evidence on you to convict you of that crime of being a Christian or being a praying man, praying woman, boy or girl? Amen. Would they have to look real hard to find anything? Or would they find all kinds of evidence on you? Listen, do we have any out there that is guilty of serving Jesus wholeheartedly, outwardly, showingly, not ashamed to be a Christian, wholehearted, no compromise, not ashamed of it, would die for it? That's the kind of a man that Daniel was. Well, those guys, they got all the proof together to convict Daniel, and they rushed it to the king, thinking, well, if we can get rid of Daniel tonight, maybe we can go into his office in the morning and take his office, take his desk, and set up our own stuff. Well, they didn't know it, but when they were trying to move Daniel out, they were ignorantly plotting their own way out. When they were plotting Daniel's death, when they were planning Daniel's death, they were plotting and planning their own death. I've come to tell you, the Bible says, touch not mine anointed, do my prophets no harm. Oh, let me tell you, the Bible talks about a boomerang effect. I'm telling you, when you throw something at one of God's youngins, it'll do a boomerang on you. It'll come back on you. Bible talks about when you dig a hole, amen, when the enemy digs a hole for you or rolls a stone toward you, that the one who rolled it, it will roll back on them. That's what was going to happen in this incident. These guys had plotted to have Daniel put to death. Oh, let me tell you. But thank God, God was watching out for Daniel. When the devil was trying to demote Daniel and put him out of the picture, God was planning on promoting and putting Daniel as the highest man out there. So, well, these guys got all the proof together, run to the king, and They took the evidence to the king, and here's what they said. Let's see it over in Mark chapter 6 and we'll start with verse number 11. Then these men assembled and found Daniel praying. Harry was praying, making supplications before his God. And when they came near and spoke before the king concerning the king's decree, hast thou not signed a decree that every man shall ask of thee a petition of any god or man within 30 days, save the king? O king, shall he not be thrown into the lion's den? The king answered, said, yes. These things are true, according to the law of the Medes and the Persians, which altered not. And then the Bible says, then answered they and said unto the king, Daniel, which is of the children of the captives of Judah, regardeth not thee, O king, nor the decree that thou hast signed, but has made his petitions three times a day. Then the king, notice this, when the king heard it, see, the king knew Daniel. When the king heard it, those words, was sorely displeased with himself, and set his heart on Daniel to deliver him, and labor until the going down of the sun to deliver him. Are you listening? Thank God. And these men assembled unto the king and said unto the king, know, O king, that the law of the Medes and the Persians is that no decree nor statute which the king established may be changed. Well, the king knew that, but it didn't make him happy. He was sad. He loved Daniel. He liked Daniel. He is promoting Daniel. Daniel was way before those other guys. Amen. In favor. Oh, let me tell you, if you've got God's favor, that's all the favor you need. If you've got favor with the king, that's all the favor that you need. Oh, let me tell you, this thing that was happening this day was a plot to get rid of a man of God and tried to get him to compromise. A thought just came to me. Do we have anybody out there guilty of serving Jesus? Do we have any wholehearted, uncompromised, unashamed, ready to die for God? Well, these guys tried to get rid of Daniel. When the king, notice this, when the king heard those words, he knew there was no reversing it. There was no way to get out of, making Daniel go to the lion's den. And so he was displeased, the Bible said, within himself. He knew he had made a mistake. He hadn't thoroughly looked into it and see what these guys was up to. And he was feeling bad about what was happening. And amen. But he had signed it. And the Bible says that the king labored all night. Can you imagine that? He labored all night. Never went to bed that night. Amen. He tried every way he could to get Daniel delivered. But he couldn't turn it around. So the king, the night before Daniel would be thrown in the lion's den, he ran to where Daniel was at and said, thy God, whom thou servest continually. In other words, Daniel, you serve this God you're talking about continually. You don't compromise. You pray to him and you've been faithful to him, he'll be faithful to you. This God whom thou servest continually will deliver thee. Listen, Daniel wasn't one of these part-time servants. He was a full-time, give it all you've got kind of Christian, kind of a saint. Amen, thank God, and people knew it. Do people know that about you? The king had been watching Daniel's life. He knew that Daniel served a real God, a living God, breathing God, walking God, talking God, vengeance God. And he said, your God will deliver you, Daniel. Daniel's enemies, his fake friends, thought Daniel was done. Thought he was gone forever. They thought that the trick had worked. They thought that the lions would have him for supper tonight. Amen. And probably had gone. I'll promise these guys who put this plot together probably had a celebration that night and thought, well, we're going to celebrate the death of Daniel. And we're going to take his office. We're going to take his desk. We're going to take his position as president. We're going to clean out his drawers tonight. They probably got their stuff together to move in the next morning. Oh, but the Bible says that the king went to his palace that night. The king spent the whole night fasting. Oh, he was sad. The Bible says he didn't have any instruments. No music brought before him that night. He couldn't sleep at all. Listen, Daniel, the king, walked the floors all night, prayed and meditated and fasted for Daniel. The next morning he rose, and the Bible said he went from his he went early in the morning, went to the lion's den. I want to read to you what happened out there. It's found in Daniel chapter 6 and verse number 19. The king arose very early in the morning and went in haste into the lion's den. Are you hearing me? And when he came to the den, he cried out with lamentable voice unto Daniel. And the king spake and said unto Daniel, O Daniel, servant of the living God, is thy God in whom thou servest continually able to deliver thee from the lions? Notice Daniel's reply. Then Daniel said unto the king, live forever, O king. For my God has sent his angels and shut the lion's mouth that they may not hurt me. Therefore, as before him innocent and was found, was found in me, and also before thee, O king, I have done no hurt. Then was the king exceedingly glad for him, and commanded that they should take Daniel up out of the lion's den. So they took him up out of the den, and no manner of hurt was found about him, because he believed. I said, because he believed in his God. And the king commanded them to bring those men which had accused Daniel, and to cast them into the lion's den, them and their children and their wives, and the lions, and the lion had mastery over them, and break all their bones in pieces, or ever they came at the bottom of the lion's den. These were hungry lions, and I'm telling you, they ate those families that had accused Daniel. And let me tell you, you better not touch God's anointing. God will take vengeance. And I see my time is coming, gone. I'm Pastor David Robinson here at Victory Above Only Ministries. God bless you.
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Hello and welcome to Viva Miami on WRMI. I'm Jeff White. At the recent meeting of the National Association of Shortwave Broadcasters in Birmingham, Alabama, one of the speakers was Steve Herman, former chief White House correspondent for the Voice of America, and now head of a journalism institute at the University of Mississippi. At the meeting, Steve gave an update on what's been going on at the U.S. Agency for Global Media.

from VOA, I think shortly after I spoke here last year. What? Okay, so I think I retired at the end of June, and that also meant I was retiring from the U.S. Foreign Service under USAGM, not the State Department. I made it to about 19 years on staff, and that had followed a number of years as a Tokyo-based contract correspondent for VOA. I had planned to stick around a bit longer and perhaps return following retirement as a contractor in Washington, but it became clear that would not be feasible or desirable amid the virtual destruction of VOA and what is unfortunately an effort now to turn the rump of the organization into a administration mouthpiece, which is, by the way, a violation of the charter and firewall, which are both laws which were passed by Congress and signed by presidents. So even if I had agreed with the premise that the Voice of America should be a propaganda instrument of the White House, which I do not, obviously, that, for me, would, I believe, have meant potential future legal jeopardy, because any journalist at VOA who willfully ignores lawbreaking in the organization, which was a situation that I found myself in during the first Trump administration, when I was compelled to be a whistleblower to avoid what I saw as being complicit to illegal activity. In other words, I think those who kind of go along with the program, so to speak, may potentially be putting themselves in some future jeopardy, especially those that are in management or executive positions. Following an executive order that was signed on March 14th, 2025, aimed at dismantling USAGM, VOA experienced an unprecedented near-total operational shutdown, which is what I went into some depth about that last year. And over the subsequent year, there have been a series of high-stakes federal lawsuits filed by journalists, media unions, press freedom groups, that have transformed VOA into a central battleground over these issues of executive overreach, civil service protections, and congressionally mandated spending. In March of this year, a landmark federal court ruling declared that the administration's actions were illegal, voiding the mass terminations and ordering the full restoration of VOA's broadcasting operations and personnel, which has not happened. The catalyst for all this was the president's executive order directing that USAGM, along with some other federal agencies, be downsized or eliminated to the maximum extent permitted by law. This was administered under the guidance of a political appointee, Carrie Lake, who sort of self-designated herself as the acting chief executive officer of USAGM and then sought to downsize VOA. The administration had publicly characterized VOA as a financial burden and expressed explicit ideological dissatisfaction with its editorial output. The president, since his first administration, had criticized VOA, including at one point calling it the voice of the Soviet Union and a pro-China propaganda outlet. Immediately after the president's executive order, DOGE, the so-called Department of Government Efficiency, compelled USAGM management to issue a statutory minimum memorandum that placed 1,042 civil service employees, VOA, on indefinite paid administrative leave. Those who have not taken a voluntary buyout or retired remain, most of them, on paid administrative leave. There have been a few brought back to work. I'll talk more about that in a minute. But all these staffers were locked out of the Cohen

0: federal building, which is the Washington, D.C. headquarters. Their security credentials were deactivated and access to editorial networks severed. Transmitters and transponders were shut off. Listeners heard static, or TV viewers saw a music loop. And it's no wonder that African audiences were questioning whether there had been a coup in the United States. Hundreds of personal service contractors who comprised a vital portion of VOA's international newsrooms and specialized language services had their contracts abruptly suspended or terminated. Contractors at transmission sites lost their jobs. Some have since been called back to work. And as I mentioned, there were a number of different lawsuits filed. And the two primary ones, the main statutory pillars, are violations of the firewall and separations of power and appropriations. For fiscal 2025, Congress had explicitly appropriated $875 million to USAGM. I bet Jeff would like to have some of that money, with $260 million specifically earmarked by statute to fund VOA. The plaintiffs in the two primary lawsuits have argued that the executive branch possessed no constitutional or statutory authority to unilaterally refuse to spend money that had been explicitly directed by Congress. And the latest judgments, as I mentioned, significant ones, came this year. Judge Royce Lambert of the U.S. District Court for the District of Columbia ruled that essentially that what had been done was unlawful. Lambert, by the way, is a conservative appointee of Ronald Reagan. Carrie Lake described him as feeble and, quote, a rotund, woke, radical judge. Because her appointment was deemed unlawful, the court declared that all major administrative and operational actions taken under her tenure since March of 2025 were legally void ab initio. This directly invalidated a sweeping reduction in force decree issued in August of 2025, which had attempted to permanently eliminate hundreds of VOA positions. Because Judge Lambert had previously suspended the RIF pending a final ruling, these employees technically remained on the payroll throughout the litigation. In March, Judge Lambert had granted summary judgment on the plaintiff's Administrative Procedures Act claims, which had initial decision had was about implementing what the USAGM was calling a statutory minimum to halt broadcasting to a very minimal level and place over 1,000 employees on mass administrative leave. The judge ruled that was arbitrary, capricious, and contrary to the law. There was a mandatory back-to-work order issued on March 2026, a total of 1,042 full-time federal employees who had been sidelined were ordered to return to duty. The physical and digital infrastructure of VOA was supposed to be rapidly reactivated, but the agency said it was impractical, impossible to immediately reissue all those security credentials and reprovision the IT network, their access to over 1,000 personnel. So there's a significant disparity remaining regarding the temporary and contracted workforce and Judge Lambert's orders. And there are, other lawsuits going on. It's a whipsaw. It's very complicated. It's very distressing for these the journalists and technicians and operators and engineers and management that just want to go back to work. Because keep in mind, before all this happened, Voice of America, had a massive international footprint, 49 language services, reaching an estimated 361 million people weekly. Today, its actual active operations are constrained to minimal outputs. struggling under the weight of the ongoing legal battles between these district court restoration orders and appeals court interventions. Right now, we're down, or VOA is down to six languages. The remaining services are heavily concentrated in a few high-priority strategic regions, including the Persian service. The other languages that are up at a minimal degree is Kurdish, Dari and Pashto for Afghanistan, Mandarin, and Korean. There's about 130 staff members, as best as we can tell, that are currently on duty and involved in production or output. It's a very sad situation. 600 personal service contractors who had previously managed the day-to-day operations of many of the foreign language newsrooms remain entirely excluded from active operations. Some people have noticed that USAGM is now running some recruiting advertisements to hire new contractors. Carrie Lake ordered removal of equipment from the Cohen Federal Building. Some studios were destroyed, and she canceled the lease for a new office building on Pennsylvania Avenue that VOA was to move to over a period of some years because who's been to the Cohen Federal Building, the VOA headquarters? Okay, I call it the Museum of Broadcasting, right? I mean, not only was a lot of the equipment in there very old, but the building itself was, built during the Depression. But GSA essentially had kicked out VOA from that building, giving them a deadline, I think, of 2028. So Carrie Lake decided, well, we'll get some space over at the NASA building in D.C., which only had one small studio that VOA could utilize. It's just impractical.
1: That was Steve Herman, former chief White House correspondent of The Voice of America, speaking at the NASB annual meeting in Birmingham, Alabama. If you want to write to us here at Viva Miami, the address is info@wrmi.net. 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

0: Welcome to God's Mighty Word with John Reed. Today, you'll hear how God's power can work more effectively in your life and the keys to His promises becoming real for you.
1: Hi, this is John Reed. Thanks for tuning in today to God's Mighty Word. We've been looking at the book of Acts and all the exciting things that God did in the early church. And God can do the same thing today, can't He? I mean, God hasn't changed, right? What is the same Hebrews? Jesus Christ is the same yesterday, today, and forever. Well, I don't know about you, but I want the reality of God in my life, operating my life. That's what I'm interested in. I'm not interested in following just a doctrine. I'm not interested in just following a tradition. I'm interested in the reality of God in my life on a daily basis. He promises that as we seek Him, that as we follow after God with all of our hearts,